0: missiles have returned. War has essentially restarted, it feels, after what was months of relative quiet. Israel had kind of gone back into normal business. Like, I was looking at a trip potentially. We were all kind of looking, all right, maybe things are going to finally calm down. And of course, they began once again. Now, thankfully, the Iron Dome did its job, and we could talk about that with Jeff a little bit later. Same time, you had a couple different instances in the mainstream media where it feels like the chaos and the meltdown is occurring. And look, it's also occurring, I want to say, not just because you have President Trump in the White House and someone who can be a little bit more aggressive. It's also, remember, we're in a new day. This is 2026. You're going to see a lot of shakeup in the news, and not just with the CBS situation, not with just Barry Weiss, not with just conservatives. You're going to see it across the board because they are in a bit of chaos to figure out what the future looks like for mainstream news media, for network news. President Trump was on Meet the Press, and after a pretty extensive interview, but you probably didn't see that, it did a little bit rough. We'll play that in just a little bit, where maybe he stormed out, and maybe rightfully so, maybe not. I want your thoughts on that. Do you think it was professionally done? 1-800-684-3110. And on the other side, you had Scott Pelley, former, now 60 Minutes. He was with 60 Minutes for decades. You know, after going on what was allegedly a pretty long tirade against his new bosses, was fired. Shocking. And that's something that can happen. And then now is saying it's similar to the murder of his spouse, of how bad it is at CBS News right now. That's what it feels like. You know, that it comes in waves. And it's absolutely absurd. I mean, look, I think we are in a moment of media consolidation. We're in a moment of a completely restructuring of how news media is going to run. And though you may agree or disagree with how CBS and Paramount and all of them have handled, maybe sort of there, you could say, maybe there's a bias there from one political party or another. Not that there hasn't been on all sides of the news for decades and decades, and now they're just getting a little taste of what it's like. But you are also seeing them finally have to respond to the age of new media after decades of being, you know, intentionally, it feels like, with their head in the sand. And here we are, as chaos is starting to erupt in the media. Remember, most of the people who are probably complaining about the death of 60 Minutes probably haven't watched 60 Minutes in decades themselves, if not ever.
1: Well, and it's important to break this down, and that's exactly what we're going to do. We're going to play some shocking sound for you. But once again, what you're seeing is the self-importance of these journalists, that they believe that without them, that this country will fall away. And in reality, we know that they have let their biases creep in, that they have let their agendas creep in, and they are not this fourth estate that they believe that they are anymore. And when they are called out on that, then they have epic meltdowns. And we're going to show that because it's important, because there are people that are trying to change the way that the legacy media operates to make it relevant again. And whenever you start to push against that, you're starting to see these meltdowns. So it's important to lay this out, not just from Scott Pelley at 60 Minutes, but also kind of the way that it's being spun and lied to you about President Trump walking out of an interview. It's not exactly what they're portraying, and we're going to show that when we come back.
0: Yeah, and also, look, like we said, it's a new day in media. The reason you have even your Fox News is saying, hey, we should launch more digital media options. We should have podcasts. All of our hosts now have to have a more chill, relaxed, casual podcast, whether it's Sean Hannity or Shannon Bream or any of these hosts who you've known for years, now having to have sort of alternate programming. Why? They see where media is going, honestly, a little late. Let's talk about that when we get back. Phone lines are open for you at 1-800-684-3110. 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We'll be right back on Seculo. But hey, in the meantime, I want you to become an ACLJ champion. It's at aclj.org/champions.
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0: Welcome back to Secular. We do have some phone lines open for you at 1-800-684-3110. We addressed sort of the big media elephant in the room dealing with not only President Trump walking out of that Meet the Press interview that happened over the weekend, as well as Scott Pelley going on and making his statement of why he feels so upset about being fired from 60 Minutes. And again, 60 Minutes has created great content for decades. I don't want to pretend like they haven't been a mainstay in mainstream media and have done a good job. But what has happened is you have new ownership, you have new people in charge, and you know what? It's 2026. It's okay for these things to change. So we're going to go over that, and we also are going to hear from Scott Pelley himself. Do you want to start with Scott Pelley or President Trump? Will, where do you want to go?
1: I actually want to start with President Trump here, and then we'll get to the Scott Pelley, because it feeds into this narrative. The self-importance of these journalists that think that they are what's keeping this country together. This is actually the walkout moment from President Trump with Kristen Welker. Now, I'll give you a little bit of background here as well, because there has never, I think, been a president that's more accessible to the people that hate him the most, the press, than this president, right? President Trump has been on Meet the Press as president three times. Once back in his previous term with Chuck Todd. And now this is the second Meet the Press appearance with Kristen Welker in his second term. What you're seeing with the headlines, walks out after he gets pushback, contentious interview, etc., is only showing the end. And we're going to show that too, because he was, I thought, did a great job. But what they're not showing you is the 38 minutes interview that they aired before this moment.
0: The frustration that led to this.
1: He gave a full interview. They're making it seem like he showed up, did 5 minutes, and said, this is a waste of my time, and walked out. In the rain, where it's on a metal roof on a farm in rural Wisconsin, and they have to keep pausing and moving the times and saying, hey, can we wait? He gave them more of an hour of content. They aired 38 minutes of it. And this is the clip they're showing you. This is bite one. It's the end of it. But they're not saying that he sat down and fully cooperated. Let's roll bite one.
6: Evidence than ever presented.
7: Let's talk
6: your elections in this country. We're like a third world country.
7: Sir,
6: your elections are crooked, and you're crooked, and Meet the Press is crooked, and so is ABC and CBS and CNN.
7: But Mr. President,
6: your one-sided crooked network. So let's call it quits, because I've had enough. Thank you, darling. Have a good time.
7: Mr. President, let's please. I traveled all the way to Wisconsin.
6: I traveled all the way to Wisconsin. On and off in the rain. And I've given you enough time. You ought to straighten out your press, because you know what?
7: Mr. President,
6: a country can never be great with a dishonest press.
7: Listen, we traveled all the way to Wisconsin for this interview.
1: That self-importance of, we traveled all the way to Wisconsin. Yeah, and he gave you the interview. He gave you a full hour of content. You aired 38 minutes. It was almost your whole show, as normally in Meet the Press is.
0: You brought up a good point. How many times did Joe Biden do that, Will?
1: Zero. Joe Biden sat with me at the press during his presidency zero times.
8: Yeah, I mean,
1: but they're making it out like he's the villain.
8: After 38 minutes, you start getting into the nasty questions, which is what she was doing. So she pivoted to the gotcha questions after she went through the serious questions. And he said, no, we're not doing this. I'm not going to relitigate these things. I'm not going to relitigate them with you specifically. So we've had enough here. And they play it like he didn't give them an interview. But in fact, he gave them more of an interview than any president usually does, time-wise. They did travel to Wisconsin. They got about an hour of an interview. They played, like Will said, about 38 minutes of that. And then at the end, they say, oh, see, he got up and just left.
0: Yeah, that's the clip.
8: It's false advertising about what actually happened. That's the truth. And that's become pretty common when it comes to President Trump trying to engage mainstream media, is that they just can't tell the truth. They didn't say, hey, before he got up, he did spend nearly an hour with us on the record that we've got, you know, for you that we're going to show later today. It was like as if he sat down, got one question and stormed out.
0: Yeah. And that's what I thought had happened, because I had not seen I do not watch Meet the Press every week. I was not aware of anything other than that clip that was going around. So to see that, also, you're right. The self-importance of we traveled all the way here. That is what you do with presidents of the United States. You're also from Washington, D.C. to Milwaukee or wherever this may be. That's an 80-minute flight.
1: But that's your job. Your job is to go cover this. And if you get your second sit down with the president, maybe don't go back to the same old tired lines of with no evidence. You didn't even get the opportunity to speak to the previous president of the United States because he was unable to give interviews. But I think it also, this self-importance, it goes to the Scott Pelley thing. This is where he's talking now with the New York Times, lamenting about his firing, where he said nasty things about his boss in a meeting with multiple people. And they said, you know what? You're not going to work here anymore. And here's how
0: anyone who's listening to this, try that with your boss and see what happens here.
1: Literally say, you have murdered my job. That's what he said in the meeting. And he reiterated that later. But this is him. This is bite two. Because this goes to that self-importance factor, because he was responding to President Trump saying a litany of things about Scott Pelley, as well as saying, like, they don't even care about this country. And here's where the self-importance shines through. Here's how Scott Pelley sees himself. Bite two.
9: I've never worn the uniform, but I've been in combat for this country in Afghanistan and Iraq, Kuwait, been shot at, spent nights in foxholes filling up with water in the desert. I'm not aware that the President of the United States has ever done any of those things for his country. Please correct me if I'm wrong. You become a journalist because you love the First Amendment. You become a journalist because you love the country. And while all the other descriptions that the president used about me might be applicable, not that one.
0: And again, that was from Scott Pelley doing an interview about obviously being fired from his long-standing job. And look, the idea of I've been in combat for this country is a bit odd to say when we really know what you mean. Look, I have full respect for the journalists that do put themselves and the press, war reporters that go into harm's way to get us the information. More respect than you possibly know to all of those people, including Scott Pelley in that situation. However, do not pretend also you are a soldier. Not pretend you are fighting for the country in that way. That is a very different thing. You start really getting into the stolen valor kind of warning. You could be, you're voluntarily being in that. Obviously, we have a voluntary military as well, but it's a different situation than being the one who are the actual targets. And to then say, correct me if I'm wrong, I don't know if the president has ever done that, the commander in chief of the country.
1: Right. He's been the commander in chief multiple times now. He's been reelected after the 2020 debacle. And so he is now president again, commander in chief, a constitutional position, right? I want to hear from veterans.
0: Yeah.
1: Is this offensive to you? I would be offended if I had actually worn the uniform and gone to combat for this country and hear someone say, I've never worn the uniform, but I have been in combat for the country.
0: Also, you become a journalist, he said, because you love the First Amendment, because you love this country. I don't know if that simply applies anymore.
1: Yeah.
0: There are plenty of people, by the way, in the history of journalism that were what? Propagandist. I mean, let's not be, you know, beat around the bush here. I mean, some of the most legendary journalists of our time were not always on the up and up. So let's not just give some blanket. You want to be a journalist because you love the First Amendment. I don't know. There are a lot of journalists who are doing double duty, who have always been people who are against the First Amendment, are against the government, against or working on behalf of other governments. So let's make it a little less like it's this, you know, I mean, like, I would consider ourselves journalists to some extent. And I also think there need to be checks and balances.
1: Well, I think if you work for the American Center for Law and Justice, you truly love the First Amendment. That is kind of the core of what the work is here. It's not just going on 60 Minutes, having a very long, comfortable career, as he has.
0: Ad supported.
1: And then all of a sudden, you get fired because you go trash your boss in a meeting. And we'll play when we come back how he compared getting fired at the end of his career, because it's absurd. It goes back to, no, he's saying he does it because he loves the First Amendment. In reality, he loves himself. And that is the way that he is putting that forward. It's the same with Kristen Welker saying, I traveled all the way to Wisconsin. Yeah, normally, because that's what they called flyover country. They didn't care to stop
0: there. Yeah, and look, the ACLJ continues on in this fight as well. You know, we have our current case up at the Supreme Court of the United States, and there's probably some updates going on with that, too, as well, in terms of our lawsuit against CNN. Why? Because we want to protect people who are being lied about on mainstream media. That's what's currently happening in this country. That's what the ACLJ is involved in. I want you to get involved in it, too. So right now, why don't you go to aclj.org/champions, become a champion if you can today. We do have an update. We'll get to that coming up. We also are going to take things over to ACLJ Jerusalem. We know that the fighting with Iran has come back pretty strong as Iran has attacked. And now we will see a return from Netanyahu and the Israeli government. And again, kind of feels a little bit like back to square one, but we'll see where we're going with that. We'll continue that coverage in a little bit. But again, I want you to go to aclj.org. And if you can, become a monthly champion today. Just scan the QR code, opt in. Again, aclj.org. We have a couple lines still open, not many. 1-800-684-3110.
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0: Welcome back to Seculo. We have a bunch of calls coming in, and I want you to call in too, so keep this going. 1-800-684-3110. We're talking about Scott Pelley's comments. We're also talking about President Trump storming out of that Meet the Press interview. What the landscape is of the mainstream media in 2026, as we have seen such a shift over the last few years, that really their relevancy, at really any sort of claim they can even have to shifting people's thoughts and minds. I don't think that exists near as much as people, maybe not as much as they think they hold. And when was the last time you seriously watched any of these programs? We live in a very fragmented society now. Sure, they have their audience. And again, legendary broadcast, 60 Minutes. I got nothing but respect for a lot of the people who've been working on that show for decades and decades and decades. I like that we have some of those long standing things, but it doesn't mean things don't change. Scott Pelley, though, was so upset and he started comparing himself to not only a widow or a widower, someone who felt like their spouse was murdered based on him losing his job after having an outburst at work. Plus, you had him saying, essentially, you know, he's been in the foxholes with soldiers, and not only that, started to almost act like he was a combat veteran. And though I understand and I respect wartime journalists who go and put themselves in harm's way, it is very different to me than someone who is an active duty soldier, an active duty Marine, some part of the Navy, Air Force. Let's take a call. We got a lot of calls coming in. I want to start with Dave, who's calling on line three. Dave, go ahead.
13: Yeah, I got to say that Scott Pelley's comment is completely insulting to anybody who actually wore the uniform, who volunteered to put their life on the line for the freedoms that we benefit from. I have never heard a comment like that that sets me off like I am right now.
0: Yeah, Dave, I understand that. I mean, look, I'm not going to stand here and take stolen valor and say I have any sort of way other than to say thank you for doing what you've done. Thank you for your service to the country. And thank you to all the people. And again, like I said, thank you to the journalists, the wartime journalists that do go into war zones and actively do it. But let's not pretend it's the same thing. And the holier than thou journalistic integrity that is coming upon these characters, and I don't even put Scott Pelley on blast. It is sort of the nature of that era of journalists.
1: Well, here's also where I want to draw this this little experiment out a little bit more about the self-importance versus them saying, you know, we are the most important thing. Like, this is, we love the First Amendment, and we go into this knowing that all these things can happen. We are the last line of defense of democracy. There's lines like that as well from his interview. But here's the problem. Because the Kristen Welker line of questioning that prompted the end of the interview was when he mentioned something about the mayoral race in Los Angeles with Spencer Pratt, where what did we see? We saw a very statistically anomalous situation where the person who was the third amount of votes getters, Karen Bass, who was the leader, all of a sudden stopped getting votes from the mail-in ballots.
0: Yeah, at least not in mass.
1: And in mass, it was all going to the person in third place, which is now gone ahead of Spencer Pratt in the mayoral election. You know what true journalism is? Why does this happen? Asking the question about our elections. Why does this happen? Why does it seem that these only happen to benefit one ideology when there's a big push of ballots that come in after the fact? That's real journalism, asking the question, not yelling at the president, you've never presented any evidence. You've never presented any evidence. Curiosity is the core of journalism in the First Amendment.
0: Right. If those election results had come in during the first night, we would not be having the chaos that is ensuing right now.
1: Right.
0: It is, you have once again created a question mark that the American people don't want.
8: Which is, do our votes actually get counted? Do our votes actually matter? And the answer is, it's starting to get more and more unclear if they do. And that is not good for future elections, because as conservatives, we need conservative and independent voters to come out and elect conservatives. They have to believe that their vote will matter. If we fall into the trap that our vote doesn't matter, guess what happens? We never win if people don't go and vote.
0: Yeah, because it could be that everything is on the up and up, and that all those votes are accurate, and that, you know, there was nothing foul play involved. But it doesn't matter, because you've planted a seed for days that we've already lived through a couple times.
1: Well, and once again, in that interview that led to the president saying, I'm done here, because she kept pushing, you have no evidence, she kept saying, that's just how it works in California. The officials are saying they're trying to count as fast as they can, but they're slow. It's California, supposed to be the most advanced culture, the most advanced technology. That's where all the tech firms, until they started leaving, were based. That is California. And you're going to tell me your excuses, and you as a journalist, the defender of the First Amendment, the defender of democracy in this country, are going to take it at its word from local officials that, yeah, we're slow. When it keeps happening to the same individuals that all of a sudden get these statistical anomalies, it makes no sense. So try and make it make sense. Do real journalism instead of going to the President of the United States and saying,

0: When the world is just too much, turn it off and turn on positive, encouraging K-Love.
1: I'm gonna praise.
0: World off. 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
5: Worried broadcast. You had a career. You thought you were untouchable. You thought you could go in there and say whatever you want about your boss, your new boss, and get away with it. And so much so, when he found out he was being fired, let's roll it.
6: I can hear how much this has hurt you.
7: Yes, it's like your spouse being murdered. And I don't care about me. It's not about me. I am not emotional about this because I have lost this job. I've done it for a long time. I've had the greatest experiences. But the people I leave behind treated in this way, that breaks my heart. And it's going to take me a long time to get over it, to be perfectly honest.
8: I mean, that is, it's almost a comedy routine. It is a board. It's a job. Okay. You lost a job and you are, let's talk to anyone who's actually had their spouse murdered. And let's see if you feel the same way about losing any job. How pretentious and ridiculous. I like Scott Pelley for his historical impact on journalism. I like 60 Minutes, but it's these kind of things that make you question all of it and everyone involved in these media outlets. We got a second half hour coming up. 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
9: News. I'm Tom Rigotti. A pause in attacks after Iran and Israel exchanged missiles early this morning. Fox's Max Gordon has more in Dubai.
10: Though it's unclear if this pause in the fighting between Israel and Iran will last. Iranian leaders said they would end their bombardment as long as Israel stopped military action in southern Lebanon. But today, the IDF continued their campaign against Hezbollah, striking positions in southern Lebanon.
9: Election results in California still making their way in for Los Angeles mayor one week after ballots were initially cast. Here's Fox's Matt Finn.
11: I spoke to the L.A. County Registrar. He tells me he thinks a bulk of those ballots will be tabulated in this massive facility over the next day or two. Now, over the weekend, there were a few ballot dumps that pushed Progressive Councilwoman Nithya Raman past Spencer Pratt by about just 3,000 votes.
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14: Keeping you informed and engaged, now more than ever. This is Seculo. And now your host, Logan Seculo.
8: Phone lines are open for you. Welcome to the second half hour of Seculo. I want you to be a part of the show. We are talking about sort of the media meltdown that happened over the weekend. You can kind of say it's two-handed. It's Scott Pelley over on Meet the Press. It's Scott Pelley. I'm doing an interview talking about his 60 Minutes run. And then on the other side, you had President Trump walking out of Meet the Press after extensive interview. But of course, we've all just seen the clip where he storms off, actually steps on the microphone unintentionally. Looks like, but hilariously, you know, making these big claims. And we've seen sort of the mainstream media have this big meltdown. There's a question coming in on line five, and I actually want to take it off the top because it is a question I think a lot of people have when they see President Trump continuing to do these things. Go ahead, Richard.
15: Oh, yeah. Hi. Thanks for taking my call. Yeah, I'm just wondering why he keeps giving interviews to the obviously biased left-wing media all the time.
8: Yeah, I think there's a few reasons, Richard. I think, number one, I think he kind of likes it. I think he likes having the media operation actually have access to him. He has been, if not anything, one of the more accessible presidents to the press. Whether it's antagonistic or not is very different. Think about how often you saw Joe Biden make a statement, even much less do a sit down interview.

0: very rarely in his entire presidency. So Trump has always been someone who, you know, love him or hate him, like what he says or doesn't have to say, he's never been opposed to sitting down with people he disagrees with and having these interviews. Now, somewhat, do I think he knows they're going to go off the rails and he's going to have these kind of reactions? Of course. Does he know his people are going to like that? Yes, he does. So I think there is a couple reasons, though. You can bounce back and forth. Why does he keep doing it? I think precisely for this reason, because it exposes what's really going on.
1: Well, and once again, they have to try and make up this headline that he stormed off as if he didn't give the interview. Yeah. Meanwhile, they ran cover for the previous president who would refuse to do, yeah, he's just busy. He's just the president. This is the president of the United States who is nothing but available to the press. And I think, once again, I think he also knows that too. If he were to be like, I'm just done with these, then they'd make the headline, President Trump shuts out media, shuts out the press, refuses to do interviews. Once again, he likes the banter. He likes the back and forth, the contentiousness. But I think he also knows that he's playing a game.
0: That's right. And phone lines are open for you. I'd like to hear from you at 1-800-684-3110. A lot of you have called in, so I've been trying to get to as many calls as we can, even early on in the show. When we get to the next segment, though, we're going to head over to ACLJ Jerusalem. You may have noticed that there was a big uptick just in the last 24 hours of what's going on in Israel, as what was months of true, you could say, at least a mild ceasefire, where there wasn't rockets being shot at the country. All of that changed over the weekend, whereas hundreds of rockets now have rained down on Israel once again. And of course, Netanyahu is saying, well, we're going to respond. And then the war, you know, because goes back from what was a relatively cold war to now back hot.
2: Well, I think this is important to know. So what happened here was that Hezbollah and Lebanon didn't accept the ceasefire. So Hezbollah has continued to fire on Israel. Israel has then had to respond. At no time did Israel carry out the first strike in this new course of action. They were responding to strikes, one from Hezbollah because they say they won't have anything to do with the deal. And then second, missiles came in from Iran in response to Israel retaliating against Hezbollah. So Israel then responded. So I want to make it clear here that Israel was never the aggressor.
0: Yeah, it was genuinely
2: in this
0: quiet
2: uptick in attack in the violence in this conflict. It was always the outside groups or countries. So whether it's again Hezbollah or Iran, they fired first. Israel then responded. And a sovereign country has the right to respond to attacks on its citizens and on its borders and on its sovereignty.
0: And of course, both sides of this will have their versions. They'll say, hey, it's because this one lone soldier did this one lone thing, and that, of course, reignited this war. We know that's not how things go, even in our own country. Phone lines are open for you. I'm going to take as many calls as I can in the last segment of the show. So next up, we're going to hear from Jeff Balaban, again, ACLJ Jerusalem head, and then we're going to take your calls and comments. We do have a bunch of lines open. Not a bunch. 1-800-684-3110. Be kind to the phone screener, and you'll make it on the air today. We'd love to hear from you. I always like to hear from our listeners, our viewers. Be a part of the show today at ACLJ.org as well. And become an ACLJ champion if you can right now. We're at the Supreme Court right now. We have so many things happening. You hear about the Roblox situation, a lot of things over on ACLJ.org.
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0: Secular, we do have one line still open. You can give me a call because we will take calls in the next segment at 1-800-684-3110. I did want to check in with head of the ACLJ Jerusalem, Jeff Balaban. Jeff, obviously overnight and really the last 24 hours, there's been a large uptick in what has been going on as what, I mean, I guess we can kind of say would be an end of what was not really a ceasefire, but was a ceasefire as we have rockets and missiles now raining back down on Israel. This always seems to come when things have finally almost felt like we are getting to back to a sense of calm, a sense of normalcy. You know, I started looking at travel plans, talked to some tour group people that I know are going. They said things were kind of all starting to feel a little bit normal. And then this happens. And not to say that this hasn't been normal life for Israelis for the last, I don't know, you know, decades upon decades upon decades at this point. But let's even say the last 20 years where it was this. But there was a relatively calm few months. And now it feels like we're back to square one.
11: I think it's fair to, you know, we talk about Israel being engaged in wars. There's the 48 War of Independence and the 67 War. It's really been one war since even before the State of Israel was created, which was to snuff out the Jewish presence in the land of Israel. And so there are times of, there are times of relative quiet, and certainly relative to what we'd seen a few months ago, it was quiet in Israel. People weren't running to bomb shelters in Jerusalem. People up north were still getting shells lobbed at them from Hezbollah and you know, still drones coming through and killing them. So there's still been a problem going on, but it's much far reduced in terms of the shooting war from Iran. And that did ratchet up. Now, it looks as though, and it feels as though that, you know, Iran here is trying to protect Hezbollah. What Israel has done is they've gone into southern parts of Lebanon. They're finding, once again, as they found in Gaza, massive, massive cities worth of tunnels underneath terror tunnels and all kinds of weaponry, et cetera. And now Israel, we saw last week, had its first face-to-face meeting, again, thanks to the Trump administration, with the Lebanese counterparts to talk about how together maybe they can push Hezbollah at least away from its consistent attacks against Israel. Lebanon itself may not be strong enough yet to completely outdo Hezbollah, because Hezbollah has basically been an internally occupying terrorist government for Lebanon for too many decades. But this ratcheted up. Iran's trying to keep the linkage going to protect Hezbollah and to also hand the anti-Trump people an endless war narrative in the upcoming election. So it's necessary to finish Hezbollah. It has to be finished completely on Israel's terms right now, or Iran wins this diplomacy war and ends up damaging even our elections with this narrative. We have to separate out that what's happening to Hezbollah from Iran. Iran's trying to link them together.
1: Well, Jeff, I feel like, and we'll get to this in a moment, if we had an honest press, which could continue the narrative and discussion from earlier in the broadcast, you would see headlines that this is a historic moment, the fact that Israel and Lebanon are even talking. This is history in the making. But instead, it is all about the other narratives and the forever war narrative that they would prefer at this point. You were supposed to be traveling back to Jerusalem today, but are actually staying in Washington. You're be headed to Washington for some important ACLJ Jerusalem work. Could you give us a little bit of a heads up of what you've got going on this week? Because it's very important. No matter what, the ACLJ continues our work.
11: Yeah, so I was supposed to head back today. That's true. I've delayed it. Now we're hoping that Ben-Gurion the airport doesn't shut down in Israel, and this Iranian series of attacks hopefully is limited. They have not yet shut down the airport, so I'm hoping to go soon back to Jerusalem. Meanwhile, the reason I extended my stay here in America was there was I wouldn't say last minute, but there's a get together in Washington. They're limiting it invitation only to talk about all these significant issues as it reflects attacks on Judeo-Christian culture, Judeo-Christian civilization, and in America politically, and using politics to create an entirely anti-American narrative. But now, as we've talked about here on ACLJ, you know, coming from the right as well as from the left. And so this has emerged, and there's a meeting to try and figure out how to push back the narrative on all sides, because it is profoundly against the entire founding of the United States' ideal of individual rights and liberties coming from God, and therefore being inalienable. And that's what's at stake now, whether it's from the right or the left. So that's the function that's happening this week. And because it's invitation only and it's not being streamed or Zoomed, that you have to be there in person. And there'll be some people there from the administration, from Congress, and then there are others who just do this work in leadership roles as advocates. And then on addition to that, once I'm there, we have meetings on Capitol Hill and with the administration as well on this subject, but also many other subjects that we deal with. Can't go run through the whole list, but it's everything ACLJ deals with, from religious liberties here and First Amendment issues here to the issue of anti-Semitism, and also how we deal with the UN and issues going on at the UN.
1: Well, and Jeff, another angle, and I kind of want to continue this discussion from earlier in the show, because we're normally having you on about the work of ACLJ Jerusalem, but you were head of communications for CBS News. Very timely to have you on today as Scott Pelley makes the rounds at New York Times, you know, talking about his time in combat for this country and just the self-importance that he put forward. But you have been calling out the crisis as you've seen it from your experience, even with things like 60 Minutes and the culture at CBS News way before it was across the headlines of every news outlet that we see now.
11: Yeah, listen, I was voluntarily at CBS News. They offered me a job and I took it. And my job, I feel, is not to broadly bash CBS News. I will say that I did publish something a while ago, specifically about 60 Minutes, when Scott Pelley had his meltdown, and what you were talking about earlier, the colossal ego of this, the colossal, you'll pardon me, but the chutzpah of this to pretend that he was in combat, and to compare it to those who are fighting for our country. And honestly, 60 Minutes is renowned as spectacular storytellers. They tell great stories, but the self-importance level of people like Scott Pelley, it's problematic, because it even changes the way they approach, I think, talking about the news, which comes through their particular construct of what's right and what's wrong and what's true and what's not true. And it tends to be highly dominant at 60 Minutes, at least when I was there. There's been some changes lately with new leadership at CBS. You know, a one-track, very narrow set of ideas, and the stories are built to protect and forward that set of ideas as opposed to simply tell the truth.
2: You know, Jeff, one thing I wanted to pick up on, too, is how the news isn't really reporting correctly what has happened in Israel these last 12 hours. So when Israel responded to Lebanon and Hezbollah, it was because Hezbollah first fired on Israel. They were the aggressors in these last 24 hours, and Israel responded. And because of Israel's response, Iran then fired ICBMs at Israel. So again, Iran, the aggressor, Israel responding in a defensive way to show that they are a sovereign state who cannot be fired upon from out of two different countries, and you don't expect any kind of response. And I think that statement alone is not in contradiction with the discussions that Prime Minister Netanyahu and President Trump have had about not escalating this if possible. And sometimes you want it to be like that, and the other side escalates it, and you still have to respond. And I think that's actually what we saw in the last 12 hours. I don't think it was Israel defying the United States. I think those phone calls happened before there was incoming from Iran. And most of things were limited to what was going on with Hezbollah to the north of Israel, the south of Lebanon, into parts of Beirut.
11: I think that's 100% right, Jordan. Look, there's another piece of this which I didn't raise and therefore you didn't respond to, which is, look, the Gulf states wavering here is also an important domestic issue for us here in America, which is, if Gulf states publicly distance themselves because they keep on getting incoming missiles from Iran, right, then that creates political pressure broadly speaking, in the region and here in America as well. And so, yes, this was entirely Israel responding. Israel is more than in its rights to respond much more aggressively than it's doing. Israel is being, as it always is, an excellent ally of the United States of America. And, you know, while it's trying to protect its civilian, again, Israel attacks military targets. Its enemies attack civilian targets. And the first thing it should be doing is protecting its civilians, but taking the long view and knowing that its relationship with America is so important, Israel is just trying to finish the job with Hezbollah. Also, it's interesting that Iran stepping in to protect Hezbollah gives the lie to the idea that Israel's attacking Lebanon. Hezbollah is an Iranian proxy that it attacked Lebanon. It took over Lebanon and turned it into a hellhole, what had been a magnificent, primarily Christian state, and it turned it into a miserable place. And so hopefully the end result of this will be a better Lebanon and a reduced and diminished Iran.
0: Look, thanks, Jeff, for joining us. I always appreciate hearing your thoughts. And look, when we talk about the Middle East, I just want to make sure we have an ACLJ Jerusalem. You're getting firsthand knowledge of what's happening there, again, from a perspective that you can trust. That's why I hope you enjoy not only this broadcast, but what our legal team is doing all over the world. You can be a part of that today. Once you go to ACLJ.org, we're dealing with domestic and international cases, domestic international law, all the time. And of course, even the media side. As now these shows can be translated in multiple different countries, there are multiple different languages available in all different countries around the world because of all the digital outlets that we're now on, only because people like you support the works. Go to ACLJ.org. When we get back, we're going to take your calls and comments. Phone lines are completely jammed right now, but some will open up. So give us a call if you can, and stay on hold if you're on hold. We'll be right back.
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0: All right, phone lines are completely jammed, and that means we're going to take calls for the rest of this segment. We're going to hope to get to all of you that are on hold for, if you're on hold over 15 minutes, I'm going to for sure get to you. If you're on hold over 10 minutes, I'm going to do my best. If you're on hold less than five, I'm going to try. Okay, but let's just see where we can go. Let's just kick it off in order of when it came in, and happens to be Elaine in New York, who is an ACLJ champion. She always get first priority, but she also been on hold longest. Elaine, go ahead. Elaine, you there?
17: Are you still there?
0: Yep, we're here.
17: Okay. I just want to remind that journalist that the president already paid his dues. He was shot. I don't think people remember that. You know, that he has paid a price already, and he's paying a price every day when they're out to kill him and, you know, even assassinate him with their words. The other thing is, I have two grandsons, 19 years old, that are at boot camp right now. They're the kind that are laying down their lives for our country. And I'm going to make this succinct so you can get to those other callers. Ahead. But I just needed to say that.
0: No, Elaine, I appreciate it. Obviously, I appreciate it to your grandchildren. Thank them for doing that from us here. Even just the act of going to boot camp and trying to become someone who could serve is already a big deal. So thanks to them. I do think there is a lot of that thought process too. It's, you know, when you do start bloviating yourself and talking about all of this, and then you don't forget that how much anyone, like I'll say this. Let's say you're not a president who's been shot at. Let's say you're not a president who's been shot. A lot of them have been. You are dealing with a very different world than you ever lived in when you decide you want to even run for president of the United States. So to take that away from somebody is ridiculous. Now, I don't think President Trump also would go out there and pretend that he has served in the same way as someone on the front lines of our military, nor should he, but I don't think he would be, even as the commander in chief of the country.
1: Well, and it also, what you start to see is this pattern of people like Scott Pelley. You remember Brian Williams? He was saying he was shot down in Iraq in a helicopter. It's actually what took him away. He was the star of NBC.
0: Yeah, kind of our most trusted newsman.
1: And got relegated to MS Now. I mean, that was what happened to his career because of putting this almost stolen valor that seems to be a thread with these highly paid career journalists that try to make themselves out to be the same thing as what our caller Elaine's grandsons are doing, which is actually serving the country in our military. And you know what? People in boot camp are not making the same money that Brian Williams or Scott Pelley are.
0: I actually want to play maybe cut off half of this, but also the condescending tone of Scott Pelley towards his new staff, Barry Weiss and of the Free Press, remember that these are people that have changed the way we have interpreted news, how we have brought, you may not even like Barry Weiss. You may not like the Free Press, but there's no doubt the Free Press has been very successful. And then he belittles her and pretends that somehow she is completely unqualified, though is one of the people that has changed the way we consume media. Let's just hear bite three very briefly of this is again Scott Pelley talking about his new bosses before they got fired.
18: She's a lovely person. And her Free Press organization that she founded has been very successful. She's proven that. Great for her. But television's not her thing. She brings an ideology into CBS News where that is just anathema. And so it's a terrible fit. It's probably not her fault, but it's just a terrible fit. She doesn't know television. She doesn't understand how it works. She doesn't have management experience for a large organization like CBS News. So, yes, I do think that we would be far better off without her. Maybe she goes back to
0: that. He goes on and on and on again, belittling Barry Weiss, who, again, you may not agree with or disagree with. You may agree with, disagree with from her political standpoint or from her news standpoint, but to be like, she doesn't know television. You know who doesn't know television right now? Anyone. Cause you know who's watching television? Just about no one. All right. So some things have to get shaken up. And I'm sorry, Scott Pelley, you ended up being one of those people that did. Let's continue on in the phone calls. Dave's calling. Dave in California has a question about California. Let's pivot that real quick. Dave, go ahead.
19: Hi. I wanted to go back on the first question, and that was, I would think it'd be great if Trump would get with someone to give statistics when he said they're all corrupt. Talk about the truckloads of ballots that are being sent.
0: Yeah, you're talking about the California election. I think that they are not going to go quietly. I think there will be something that comes up with this. I don't know about how it will be handled, but you have President Trump, and I don't think you're going to, I don't think Spencer Pratt just disappears. I think that he's someone who is going to be a national figure from here on out. So whether that is a federal investigation into the election, I don't know, but I do think that we have to answer these questions and we do have to get better at it. Thank you, Dave, though, for calling. I'm going to try to get through a few more of these. We'll do our best. Let's go ahead and go to Bill in Wyoming. Bill, go ahead.
20: All right, thanks for taking my call. I think you guys were leading into my phone call because, like Jeff Balaban said, the press attacks anybody they consider an enemy. And the fact is that I agree with you. This is stolen valor because of the fact that these guys, when they're up there on the front, they can leave a firefight anytime they very well want to.
0: Right.
20: But these guys, these heroes, and I'm talking about my heir, these guys have to stay there and hold the lines. So it's still invalid. And he has no right to talk in that way, because I have talked to some of these guys.
0: Yeah, there's very easy ways, Bill, to reframe that and say, I was there with these people who are risking their lives. I want to be their representative in the press. There are ways you can say those same things without pretending you are the victim.
1: And as a war correspondent, even if it's not your normal routine gig, being dropped into a place and there's a firefight, I'm sure is traumatizing.
0: Horribly, yeah.
1: But when you start to make it your identity, and as Bill said, you're volunteering to go, but you can't leave if you are in the military. The difference is someone like Scott Pelley volunteers to go, but he can leave anytime he wants.
0: I want to go quickly now, but Michael, line three, go ahead. Michael, you there?
3: Yes.
0: All right, go ahead quickly. We're running out of time.
3: Okay, quickly. Israel gets attacked by Lebanon, and then Iran answers. Well, my question is, the Democrats are going to be upset no matter what happens. So why don't we put feet on the ground in Iran and get in there and find out who the perpetrators really are?
1: Michael, this is one of those things where I don't think this is political for President Trump. Yeah. I think he doesn't want another boots on the ground war. Yeah,
2: he did mention that if we disrupt Iran's military enough, if we have to go in and keep striking at Iran's military, then at a certain point we would send in U.S. officials to go and destroy the uranium.
1: Right.
2: So he is not against, when it is safe, to sending in both our engineers from the military and scientists, as well as troops to protect them, if it is safe. And I think that is key. That has to be the key here. He does not want to put troops in to carry out a regime change war on the ground. What he has said is, we will go in when the military is disabled enough, if we have to remove the uranium.
0: I want to go very quickly. Michelle, we only got a minute left on the air, but you can take us home here. I wanted your statement to be how we wrap this show up. Go ahead.
21: Hi there. So I am a veteran. I've been to Iraq twice. And what Kelly said was so condescending to me. He acted like he was some big bad person and Fox told blah, blah, blah. No, he could have left whenever he wanted. The media has no business in war. They need to stay here because my command sergeant major almost lost his retirement over giving an interview. And the only reason that he kept it was because he recorded what he said. The media spliced it together and lied about all of the things that he said. The media is ridiculous. They think they own everything, and they need to stop because they're nothing but a bunch of liars.
0: All right, Michelle, well, good way to wrap up this show. Thank you so much for calling, and thank you for your service to this country. And with that, that's going to do it for today's show. I'd love you to be a supporter of the ACLJ. Go to ACLJ.org. 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
22: She advances. I'm Lisa Lucera, Fox News. Progressive Los Angeles City Council Mayor Livia Rahman has claimed the second spot in the runoff for mayor.
23: The 44-year-old will face fellow Democrat incumbent Karen Bass, a 72-year-old former congresswoman who was first elected L.A. mayor in 2022. But Bass has faced a string of backlash over last year's deadly wildfires. A rep for Bass saying in a statement, a campaign against Nithya Rahman, who allows encampments near schools and cuts the police force, is one Mayor Bass looks forward to winning.
22: Fox's Christian Goodwin in L.A. Republican Spencer Pratt, who gained a lot of attention after attacking Mayor Bass's response to the L.A. fires, is out of the running. Israel and Iran appear to pause strikes after a weekend of battles.
24: But it's unclear if the fighting will stop for good. Iranian leaders have said any deals they make will be contingent on an end to fighting in southern Lebanon between Israel and Hezbollah. But today, the IDF continued their campaign in southern Lebanon against Iranian-backed Hezbollah, which has been launching rockets into northern Israel.
22: Fox's Max Gordon in Dubai. This comes as President Trump and Israeli Prime Minister Benjamin Netanyahu appear to be at odds over the conflict, with President Trump saying Israel could end up fighting alone if it goes back to the war with Iran. And President Trump wants the Senate to confirm his acting attorney general to the cabinet on a permanent basis.
25: The White House has officially sent the Senate the
4: nomination of Todd Blanche to be attorney general. Blanche has been the acting AG since early April following the resignation of former attorney general Pam Bondi. Blanche was confirmed as the deputy attorney general last year, largely along party lines. Since his elevation, he has defended a Justice Department settlement that would have established an anti-weaponization compensation fund that has been put on hold amid bipartisan backlash.
22: Fox's Jared Halpern in Washington. 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
28: Larry Elder here, the sage from South Central, the prince of Pico Union, the czar of common sense, the great Eldersky, Don Lorenzo. Welcome to the program. No Victor Crafts allowed because we've got a country to save.

0: 888-971-SAGE, 888-971-7243. I am Larry Elder. We are Salem Newstown. Hillary Clinton says migration has been, quote, disruptive and destabilizing, close quote. I didn't say it. Hillary did. Attacks against DHS officers up 8,000%. More fraud disclosed in California and in Ohio and in the food stamp program. All of this and more, 888-971-SAGE. And the Democrats are standing by their man, referring to Graham Plattner, the Democratic candidate for Senate in Maine. There's a book came out 2001 called Bias, written by a longtime CBS reporter named Bernie Goldberg. And in it, he discusses a conversation he had with the then head of CBS News. His name was Andrew Hayward. And Bernie was concerned about what he perceived to be bias at CBS. And he talks about a conversation he had with Hayward. And he quotes Hayward as saying, quote, look, Bernie, of course there's a liberal bias in the news. All networks lean left. If you repeat any of this, I'll deny it, end of quote. So Bernie, of course, put it in his book, and Hayward denied it. Referred to Bernie's book as trash, said he had no intention of reading it, and essentially felt that Bernie had betrayed the network by writing a book where he outed the network for what Bernie perceived to be its left-wing bias. Peter Jennings, longtime anchor for ABC News, denied that there was liberal bias, although later on he said there probably was. And, of course, Dan Rather, also a longtime anchor at CBS News, denied that there was liberal bias. I've had three really famous people hang up on me during my 32-year career in radio. Ralph Nader, Alan Dershowitz, who apologized and called back the next day, and Walter Cronkite. Walter Cronkite and I were having an interview. Things were going reasonably well. And I asked him whether or not reporters were liberal. And he said, well, if by liberal you mean open-minded, yes. I said, no, I don't mean that. I mean, do you think they're liberal in terms of their politics, their ideology, their worldview? He said, no. And then I said, do you think it was your role as a journalist to say after the Tet Offensive in Vietnam that we were losing the war? Well, thank you very much, Larry, for the interview. I'm gonna go, and he hung up. And in Bernie Goldberg's book, he says he believed that if you submitted Dan Rather and Peter Jennings and Walter Cronkite to a polygraph, they would likely pass it. Because they don't believe that they are liberal. They don't believe that the networks are left-wing. That way, poll after poll after poll has shown even Democrats believe the media, talking about legacy media, ABC, NBC, CBS, Tom Brokaw, Dan Rather, Peter Jennings, even Democrats believe that the media skews to the left. But these guys did not. Media Research Center has analyzed the news stories, Trump 1.0, Trump 2.0, again, the nightly news, ABC, NBC, CBS. They are diminished in their importance, number of people that view them, but they're still big impact. Well over 90% of the news covering Donald Trump has been negative. Despite the economy, Trump 1.0, despite gas prices before the war, 5-year low. Despite getting our allies to spend 5% of their GDP when Presidents Obama and George W. Bush complained they weren't even spending the 2% that they had promised to spend. Despite Trump negotiating release of the hostages and their remains in Gaza. Despite getting our allies to pick up the tab for our support for Ukraine. By all the peace deals he's done around the world, 92% 2, 4, 6% of the news, ABC, NBC, CBS, negative. Give you an example of the cluelessness. This is Scott Pelley after he got fired. Number 36.
1: What do you hope your departure does? What do you hope will happen now?
2: My hope is that the leadership of Paramount will say to themselves, okay, this isn't working. We have respected journalists saying that there is a thumb on the scale for one political party over another. And there's a subtle political bias that I've never seen at 60 Minutes before or at CBS News before. We can save this. It's possible to land this plane. But right now, CBS News, in my view, is on fire.
0: A subtle bias that I've never seen at 60 Minutes or at CBS. Are you kidding me? So many examples. Ever notice how when a conservative is quoted or a conservative think tank is quoted, they refer to it as a conservative or conservative think tank? But for example, the Brookings Institution is just the Brookings Institution. I cannot tell you how many times I was referred to as a conservative talk show host when I ran for governor, and I am. But no adjective in front of Gavin Newsom. He's not a liberal. Somebody who believes that publicly held corporations in California should have somebody from the, quote, disadvantaged community, LGBTQ, on their board of directors. That doesn't make you a liberal. Somebody signed a bill to set up a panel for reparations for descendants of slaves in California, even though California was not a slave state. That's not a liberal. Somebody who believes that climate change is a bigger existential threat than even Joe Biden and wanted to ban the sale of gas-powered cars by the year 2035. That's not a liberal. Somebody who wants single payer until he found out how much it was going to cost. That's not a liberal. Somebody wants health care for illegal aliens. That's not a liberal. What has this man done or said that makes him anything other than a liberal or a progressive? Won't even say whether or not he thinks biological men shouldn't compete against biological women, but not referred to as a liberal or left-wing or progressive by the mainstream media? Years ago, I did a search when we did things with LexisNexis. Now it's done with AI. Just the LA Times. How many times they referred to a conservative as a staunch conservative? And over a period of time, it was a bunch of times. And then you know where I'm going with this. How many times did the LA Times refer to somebody like Maxine Waters as a staunch liberal over the same period of time? Never. None. So the term staunch conservative routinely is used. Staunch liberal, not used. And then, of course, it's what they don't cover. Things that they don't care about. Points of view that they don't care about. And Scott Pelley says, I've never seen a bias at CBS. So you think the Media Research Center looked at all these stories over all these years covering Donald Trump and says about 95, 96% of your stories having to do with Donald Trump and news are negative. You think they're just full of it. And the perception overwhelmingly of even Democrats, more than half believe the media skews to the left. That's just BS. There's a book called Left Turn, came out several years ago by a friend of mine. Professor Groesklos, used to be at UCLA, now he's at George Mason. He looked at what were then the top 10 sources of news for most people. 18 of them were left-wing. Only two of them were to the right. Washington Times, and Fox News, report by Brett Baer. Even the Wall Street Journal, the news part, was as left-wing as the LA Times, not its editorial page. And he came up with some sort of formula to find out what impact it had on how people vote. And in conclusion, if the media were truly fair and balanced, they would, most states would vote the way Texas does, which is 10 points.
3: We hold these truths to be self-evident. You know the opening words, but have you ever read the entire Declaration of Independence? Maybe you have. 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
0: 888-971-SAGE, 888-971-7243. I'm Larry Elder. We are Salem News Channel. Again, I want to thank you so much for stepping up for my Angel Tree Camp campaign. The goal was to raise enough money to send 162 kids with a mom or dad behind bars to an Angel Tree Camp this summer. We raised enough to send 439. So I want to thank you so very much. If you still want to step up, you can go to my website, LarryElder.com, Angel Tree Camp banner at the very top. Or you can phone it in, 888-208-2855. Again, thank you so much. President Trump, angry at Kirsten Welker of NBC News. Here's what happened, number 32.
10: It was a dirty election.
11: Mr.
10: And it's
11: President,
10: happening again right now in
11: never
10: California.
11: Presented evidence.
10: It's happening
11: the
10: right now in California. Right now, it's looking. Look at what's
11: Where's
10: happening
11: the
10: in California.
11: To that?
10: It's
11: the Republicans
10: 4 days.
11: Are doing well in California.
10: In California, it's. No, they're not. They're dropping fast because it's a rigged election. Let me tell you, it's 4 days. And they aren't even close
11: that's
10: to coming
11: how they,
10: up
11: that's
10: with
11: how they count
10: You know
11: the
10: why
11: votes
10: they're doing that? Because they're cheating on the election.
11: There's what? Do you have evidence they're, to support
10: all
11: that?
10: All I have to do is look. All
11: but,
10: I have to do is
11: that's
10: look.
11: That's not
10: and
11: evidence.
10: And I listen. And I listen to people. But, and let's see what happens.
11: But, sir, that's not evidence.
10: Do you think it's appropriate
11: that's how they
10: that they
11: count the votes in
10: Do you
11: California?
10: Think it's appropriate that they have an election and 5 days later they're nowhere close to picking
11: State
10: a winner?
11: State and local officials acknowledge they are slow. They're urging.
10: No, they're crooked.
11: They're urging
10: they're crooked.
11: The votes to be counted quickly. That's how they
10: they're
11: vote in
10: crooked,
11: California.
10: Just like you're crooked. Your press is crooked. And Meet the Press is crooked.
11: To be fair, I'm not crooked. But let's
10: Really?
11: Let's
10: well,
11: continue.
10: You play right into their hands.
11: Let's continue.
10: You're either crooked or you're stupid.
11: Let's
10: you
11: continue.
10: Play right into their hands with this rep. You know that these elections are rigged. Your network knows that they're rigged. You know that I won an election in a landslide, and I got 94% bad press.
11: But, Mr. President,
10: you know why
11: you've
10: I got
11: never
10: that?
11: Presented
10: because you have no
11: evidence.
10: Credibility.
11: But you've never presented evidence that it was rigged. Let's keep talking about I want to talk about Todd
10: You
11: Lynch.
10: Have more evidence. There's more evidence than ever presented.
11: Let's talk
10: Your
11: about
10: Your elections
11: you
10: in this country. We're like a third world country.
11: But, sir,
10: Your elections are crooked. And you're crooked. And Meet the Press is crooked.
11: But, Mr. President,
10: and so is ABC and CBS. And CNN.
11: But, Mr. President,
10: you're one-sided crooked networks. All right, let's call it quits because I've had enough. Thank you, darling. Have a good
11: Mr.
10: time.
11: Mr. President, let's please. I traveled all the way to Wisconsin.
10: I've sat
11: I
10: in the rain.
11: All
10: with you.
11: The, I know. I've I traveled
10: sat in the rain
11: all the way
10: with you for
11: to
10: an
11: Wisconsin.
10: Hour. On and off in the rain, and I've given you enough time. You ought to straighten out your press because you know what?
11: Mr. President,
10: a country can never be great with a dishonest
11: all, listen,
10: press.
11: Listen, we traveled on, all the way to Wisconsin for this interview.
0: Mark is in Los Angeles. Mark, always nice to hear from you. Thank you so much for calling. I appreciate it.
12: Well, Larry, another, well, I'm sure you won't look at it this way, another embarrassment by Donald Trump. The five-year-old who, when he's pushed to give evidence, can't. So what does he do, Larry? Come on, we can say it together. He gets nasty, rude, and mean. When she asked him for evidence, his response was, you know, people have told me, I could tell you anything, Larry. That wouldn't make it a fact. Does Donald Trump actually think for himself, Larry? And let me ask you a quick question.
0: You asked me a number of questions. Let me know when I can answer one of them.
12: Okay, just one more question. First of all, before you go in your tangent and say, I don't like the way California elections are run. They need to be quicker. So I agree with that. You don't have to bring that up. However, if Donald Trump is saying the elections are rigged in California, he can't have it both ways, right? He's saying about the Pratt is now in third place. But if they were rigged, Hilton would be losing. So does that mean that the Republicans are cheating, Larry? Or does Trump don't even think what he talks or doesn't know what he talks about?
0: Okay, Mark.
12: Hypocrite? Go ahead, Larry.
0: Thank you. I think the big takeaway is that Donald Trump is angry at what he considers to be a biased media. That's what he was angry about. Do you agree that the media is biased against Democrat, against Republicans and against Donald Trump?
12: If you would agree that Fox and Newsmax are exactly the same way towards Democrats, yes, I would.
0: Okay, I absolutely do agree that Fox News is biased in favor of Republicans. I actually do agree that Newsmax is biased in favor of Republicans. Do you believe ABC, NBC, CBS, CNN, what I call BS Now, NPR, PBS are all biased against Republicans?
12: To a degree, but not as much as Fox and Newsmax.
0: Okay, then I'm happy you feel that way.

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5: He could have said different things. He could have said there, well, there's an estimated 800,000 people on the voting rolls in California of dead people or people who haven't, who've moved away and they haven't cleaned that up. He could have said that. He could have said the Carter Commission, Carter-Baker Commission said that ballot harvesting should be outlawed and California is perfectly legal. He could have said that. But let me just, one more thing before you go, Mark. This is, Barack Obama, according to Ann Compton, the retired reporter at ABC News. Play number 37 for Mark.
6: I have seen in the last year, Barack Obama really angry twice. Both were off the record times. One profanity laced, where he thought the press was making too much of scandals that he didn't think were scandals. Another where he took us to task for not understanding the limits he has with foreign policy and the way he's dealing with the Middle East and Iraq and Afghanistan. And I don't find him apologetic, but I find him willing to stand up to the press and look him in the eye, even though it was off the record, and just give us hell.
7: Does he have a point?
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5: Mark, don't go away. We'll talk about this on the other side, okay, Mark? Don't go away.
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8: 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The answer.
11: Fox News, I'm Tom Rigotti. The general election for Los Angeles mayor is now set. Fox's Kristen Goodwin reports.
12: Progressive LA City Council member Nithya Raman securing the second spot in the November runoff for Los Angeles mayor, advancing over former reality star Spencer Pratt, a registered Republican. Raman was elected to the council with the support of the Democratic Socialists of America. The 44-year-old will face fellow Democrat incumbent Karen Bass.
11: The defense rests in the trial of Carmelo Anthony, who's charged in the stabbing death of fellow high school student Austin Metcalf at a track meet last year.
13: Investigators say the confrontation began after Anthony sat under a tent belonging to Metcalf's team. The defense argued that Anthony acted in self-defense and out of fear after Metcalf pushed him first.
11: That's Fox's Brooke Taylor in McKinney, Texas. 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

0: Now back to the sage, Larry Elder.
1: I have seen in the last year Barack Obama really angry twice. Both were off the record times. One profanity-laced, where he thought the press was making too much of scandals that he didn't think were scandals. Another where he took us to task for not understanding the limits he has with foreign policy and the way he's dealing with the Middle East and Iraq and Afghanistan. And I don't find him apologetic, but I find him willing to stand up to the press and look him in the eye, even though it was off the record, and just give us hell.
2: Does he have a point?
1: From his point of view, he may, but we cover what we are allowed to cover. And when policy decisions and presidents are inaccessible and don't take questions from the press on a regular basis, I think they get what they reap what they sow.
3: 888-971-SAGE, 888-971-7243. I am Larry Elder. We are Salem News Channel. Back to Mark from L.A. Mark, thank you very much for holding on. I appreciate it. Mark, before you respond, the reason I play that is you have already agreed, and I agree, that the media is biased, or at least ABC, NBC, CBS is biased in favor of Democrats and against Republicans. So here Obama is, who has gotten probably the best press I've ever seen a president get, angry that he thought he was being covered unfairly. Imagine how Donald Trump feels. Also, this was off the record, profanity-laced. Trump didn't use profanity, and he was on the record. So you, if anything, you can say at least President Trump was honest. Obama does it behind people's backs and does it off the record. And there's a reason that, in my opinion, people who are Democrats are 8 times more likely to say the economy is poor than Republicans. It's not that they're stupid. It's that they watch this news, and it's relentless negative, negative, negative. Gas prices were higher under Joe Biden. Inflation was higher under Joe Biden. But that's not the impression that you get if you watch the nightly news. That's why people on the left think things are worse than in fact they are. Now, please respond.
4: Well, first of all, Obama is not perfect. I never claimed he was perfect.
3: We're not talking about him being perfect. We're talking about him being angry at the coverage that he's gotten when his coverage was overwhelmingly positive. Even you admit that ABC, CBS, NBC are biased in favor of Democrats. This guy got great coverage, and he was still upset. Imagine getting bad coverage. Of course Donald Trump is going to be angry, and it's about time somebody got angry.
4: Well, I think it's a little different, Larry. But, Larry, you still didn't answer my question.
3: Which
4: about,
3: is?
4: So, even Steve Hilton, who I despise, has come out and said he's upset that the election's taking so long. So, he can't be a liar and Trump not be a liar. Somebody has to be a liar. He has said he has seen no signs of fraud. So, is he lying or Donald Trump's lying?
3: Mark, I agree with you. If I were President Trump, I would have given a different answer. I would have said, here's what bothers me. What bothers me is the fact that you got voting rolls where there are 800,000 people, according to the DOJ, who are dead or who've moved away. You haven't cleaned it up. And also you have a practice that the Carter-Baker Commission said should be outlawed, which is called ballot harvesting. That's a potential for fraud. If I were Donald Trump, I would have said that. But the bottom line is he's angry again at the coverage. That's why he said you're crooked, you're biased, and he said the other networks are biased. It's clear that they are. And not only is it biased, it's having an effect on how people vote. That's why I mentioned that book called Left Turn by Professor Grossclose. He said if the media were truly fair and balanced, Mark, the average state would vote the way Texas does, which is 10 points in favor of Republican, because the news has an effect on how people see the world, how people perceive the world, and therefore how they vote.
4: And you don't think, I've been in Texas quite a bit, and you don't think the news in Texas is extremely biased towards Republicans, then you better go watch the network news in the state of Texas and the local news.
3: Well, I'm talking about network news. ABC, NBC, CBS, LA Times, Los Angeles Times, Chicago Tribune. I can go down the list. Again, this book came out a few years ago. It listed the top 20 sources of news. 18 of them were left-wing. Only 2 of them were right-wing. So if the majority of Americans are getting their news from left-wing sources, it's going to have a disproportionately bad effect on Republicans and on Donald Trump. That's why he's angry. And again, Mark, I think it's about time a president exploded. At least he did it on the record and didn't do it behind closed doors the way Obama did.
4: Well, So this is probably how he acts with diplomats and presidents of other countries.
3: Well, now you're changing the subject. I'm gonna move on, Mark. Again, as always, I really do appreciate your calling, but you heard the point. You've acknowledged that ABC, NBC, CBS is left wing. You've acknowledged it. It's also important to acknowledge it has a disproportionate impact on how people see things because that's how most Americans get their news. And now most Americans get their news through these so-called aggregates. And that's Microsoft, Apple, Google, Yahoo, YouTube, and TikTok. 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
12: Hi, Dr. Huber here with Marty. 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
3: 888-971-SAGE, 888-971-7243. I'm Larry Elder. 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A couple of other points before we move on. My discussion I just had with Mark. You heard him say he despises Steve Hilton. I've known Steve Hilton for a number of years. I've known people who disagree with Steve Hilton's views on what he would do about homelessness, what he'd do about regulation, what he'd do about taxes. I have never until today heard somebody say, I despise Steve Hilton. One of the points I made to Mark is that Democrats are 8 times more likely than Republicans to say the economy is bad. 8 times more likely. I concede that Republicans are more likely to say things are better because they support Donald Trump. But by a factor of 8, there's something called Trump derangement syndrome. You can't accept that gas prices were higher under Joe Biden. You can't accept that inflation was higher under Joe Biden. You're ignoring the estimated minimum 10 million people Joe Biden allowed in the country illegally. Donald Trump closes the borders in 30 days. No one even talks about that as an achievement. Extraordinary in 30 days. We were told that the borders are as close as they can be given the absence of, quote, comprehensive immigration reform. When you hate somebody, it's hard to see things clearly. I had that experience years ago when I was talking to Tavis Smiley. This is in 2011 during the Obama administration. Listen to this, number 27.
15: Here's what I find puzzling, Tavis, about your analysis. I know you're not a fan of Ronald Reagan. You once said that Ronald Reagan, quote, tortured blacks, end of quote. Ronald Reagan did not have a specific black jobs agenda.
16: Mm-hmm.
15: What he did was cut taxes very deeply. He slowed down the rate of government spending, and he continued and accelerated deregulation policies that had been started by Jimmy Carter. The black adult unemployment rate fell faster than the white adult unemployment rate. The black teenage unemployment rate fell far faster than did the white teenage unemployment rate. Black businesses were created at a rate faster. The revenues grew at a rate faster, all because Ronald Reagan dramatically cut taxes, dramatically reduced the rate of government of domestic spending, and he deregulated. This president is doing the opposite. He has spent money. He has taxed. He's threatening to increase taxes even more. He's imposed billions of dollars in regulations. And fast forward 2.5 years later, we got 9.1% unemployment. And during the Reagan era, Tavis, unemployment, in fact, was even higher than the highest during this Great Recession. So I don't understand why it is that you don't say the agenda ought to be what Ronald Reagan did.
17: The short answer is this. You're awfully good at this. That's why you've been doing it for 17 years. Nice try, with respect. But Ronald Reagan decimated this country. I don't know what America you were living in, respectfully, during
15: decimated?
17: The Reagan. He decimated America economically
15: way?
17: In every way.
15: In what way? Give
17: in
15: me
17: every
15: one
17: way.
15: Give me one way.
17: The one thing that Ronald Reagan did for people of color was to support the earned income tax credit. But every other stat you cited, we don't have time on radio to go number for number, but every stat you cited vis-a-vis people of color does not measure up when you talk to the people of color who had to live through the hell of those 8 years of Ronald Reagan.
15: Wait, what do you mean talk to the people? I've just given you labor stats, census stats. These are facts,
17: Larry.
15: Tavis,
17: and when I get
15: unemployment
17: back,
15: fell
17: when I get,
15: faster
17: when I get
15: in
17: back,
15: the black community than in the white community. It fell faster for teens. It fell faster for adults. It fell faster for Hispanics.
17: That's not true,
15: and
17: Larry.
15: You're telling me when you talk to people, they don't like Reagan, so therefore
17: Larry,
15: the stats go out of the window?
17: Larry, your numbers are not true. When I get back to my office later today or tomorrow, I'll send you some more numbers. You know this. Numbers don't lie, but people do. The numbers are very clear.
15: You're not calling me a liar.
17: No, I'm saying numbers don't lie. People do.
15: You want to take it outside?
17: I'm saying the people who provided you those numbers put a spin on those numbers.
3: By the way, that was Tavis Smiley and Cornel West, so it was two against one, which therefore made it a fair fight. They should have brought their friends. My point is, I gave them information, stats, data. That was 2011. It is now 2026. So I'm waiting 15 years. I know the mail is slow, but I'm still waiting for him to give me the correct stats. When you hate somebody and you're blinded by it, you can't even see what's in front of you. Black adult unemployment fell faster than did white unemployment in the Reagan years. True or false? It's true. Black teenage unemployment fell faster than did white teenage unemployment. True or false? It's true. Black business work created at a rate faster than white businesses. Their revenues grew faster. True or false? It is true. Tavis Smiley kept saying, someone gave you bogus numbers, I'll give you the right numbers, and never did. When you dislike somebody so intensely, you can't see what's in front of you? The term for that, as to this particular president, is called Trump derangement syndrome. And this is what Trump was angry about. How is it that Democrats are 8 times more likely to think that the economy is bad? Because you cut on the nightly news. Gas prices, gas prices, gas prices. I'm not saying it's not important, but they were still lower than under Joe Biden. And how about all these experts? We're talking about how many jobs were created last month. Twice as many jobs were created as a so-called expert predicted. This is the kind of crap President Trump has had to deal with for 10 years. And yes, he's fed up. Yes, he's angry about it. Majority of people don't support the war in Iran. Why? Majority of people don't realize how close Iran was to getting a nuke. They have to be reminded about this hateful rhetoric that Iran has been issuing for 47 years. How many Americans have been murdered by Iran because of IEDs? Through their terror proxies and others. Many Americans are clueless about all of this because the media are not reminding people. And the other point about the Ann Compton thing, I just now played for Mark. Compton said the reason Obama was so angry and the reason the coverage was what it was is because he wasn't giving them access. You cannot accuse Donald Trump of not giving the left-wing media access. He goes on CNN, he goes on ABC, he goes on CBS, he goes on NBC. More access than any president I've ever seen. And Obama was angry because of the coverage, and Ann Compton says, well, when you're not accessible, you get what you get. You cannot accuse Donald Trump of being inaccessible. So he exploded, and I don't blame him. Ever been in a bad relationship? You know the kind that just wears you down? You settle in even though deep down you know this isn't how it's supposed to be. 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

0: Hello, Larry. Now you know they cheat in California, and maybe you might have been governor. Well, I know it's time to send the mayor of L.A. that cheated already before back to Cuba, where she belongs. Don't you agree?
1: 888-971-SAGE, 888-971-7243. I am Larry Elder, Salem News Channel. Speaking of TDS, Maxine Waters, I want to remind you, said Trump was the most deplorable person she ever met. Hillary Clinton says migration has been disruptive and destabilizing. I repeat, Hillary Clinton. Attacks against DHS officers up 8,000%. More fraud disclosed in Ohio and in California and in the food stamp program. All of this and more. Frequently, people will call up and refer to Donald Trump as a convicted felon. And I say, what is he convicted of? Well, the 34 counts. What was the charge? Most people don't even know. This is what I mean. Mark properly said when Trump was asked for evidence of California, he was not specific. Bill Maher is asking Chris Murphy, the Trump-hating senator from Connecticut, who claims that Trump has hijacked 60 Minutes, to provide proof of that. Listen to this, number 30.
2: What do you think of the shakeup at 60 Minutes? Big controversy.
3: Yeah, I mean, listen, you're watching a censorship state be created. Trump is using the powers that he has available as president of the United States to install only friendly ownership at the big media companies. He's using regulatory powers to punish people who oppose him.
2: That's a big charge that you just made. That 60 Minutes itself and CBS itself is now completely MAGA. I don't see
3: it's
2: that
3: not completely
2: way.
3: MAGA.
2: Well, that's kind of what you said.
3: But he is clearly intent on installing people who will tell his story.
2: Oh, of course.
3: And we'll keep his critics off the air.
2: But let me ask you this question. I watch 60 Minutes every week. I've had since I was a kid. If I didn't hear all the buzz in the media, if I didn't read about it all the time, would I ever notice that it was any different? I don't think I would.
3: Yeah, it's not just 60 Minutes, and part of it is you don't know what they choose not to air.
2: That's true too.
3: Part of what the allegation is that they are killing stories that would be embarrassing for the president. So it's hard to know what you're missing in a censorship environment.
2: But I've seen ones that are not very favorable to the president.
3: Yeah,
2: I that's what I'm saying. I don't know if I would have noticed any different if I hadn't been reading about it. Also, I just don't think being a 60 Minutes correspondent is that hard. I don't feel like Scott Pelley. I don't feel like Scott Pelley was a national treasure. Companies change hands all the time. I never liked him. Sorry, I just never did.
1: So Murphy had nothing when challenged on it. By the way, Barry Weiss, who now is running CBS News, she calls herself a center-left person. She's not even MAGA. She's not even a Trump fan. All right, they're standing by Graham Plattner. Hillary Clinton says migration has been disruptive and destabilizing. Her words, not mine. All this and more. I'm Larry Elder.
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7: He says says they're ready to deal. I'm Lisa Lucera, Fox News. Vice President J.D. Vance is saying Iran wants to negotiate even after a weekend of exchanging fire with Israel.
8: The Iranians don't want this war to continue. It's not in their best interest. And I think they're coming to the table, putting some real things on the table. We're, of course, going to verify it. But if we get to this deal, it's going to be a home run win for the American people.
7: On Fox's Jesse Waters Primetime, this coming after President Trump warned Israel to not strike Beirut in its battle with Hezbollah, or they could end up fighting Iran alone. The stage is set for the runoff election for Los Angeles mayor.
9: Progressive LA City Council member Nithya Raman securing the second spot in the November runoff for Los Angeles mayor, advancing over former reality star Spencer Pratt, a registered Republican. Raman was elected to the council with the support of the Democratic Socialists of America.
7: Fox's Kristen Goodwin in LA. A data sharing deal between the IRS and ICE is raising concerns from a government watchdog.
10: The Treasury Department Inspector General says ICE may have put some taxpayer information at risk when it collected the data for immigration investigations. The IG report, published last week, says when the IRS agreed to give taxpayer records to ICE as a way to cross-check names and addresses of immigrants in the country illegally, results were often mismatched, incomplete, or inaccurate. The agreement is also at the center of multiple lawsuits against both the IRS and ICE. The Treasury Inspector General does not provide recommendations in its report, but says concerns will be shared with the Department of Homeland Security.
7: Fox's Jared Halpern. A federal appeals court has ruled Alabama's use of nitrogen gas for executions needs more study of whether it violates a constitutional ban on cruel and unusual punishment. It's coming days before a scheduled execution by that method. The execution method was first used in Alabama in 2024. 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
6: Now, your official weather forecast.
11: Tonight will be cloudy, warm, and humid with a chance of a thunderstorm in some areas. The temperature will drop to 70 degrees. Moving into Tuesday, expect varying cloud cover with a few thunderstorms possible. It'll be very warm and humid with a high of 89 degrees. I'm meteorologist Jason Caterina on AM 560, The Answer.
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1: 888-971-SAGE. 888-971-7243. I am Larry Elder. We are Salem News Channel. According to the New York Times, the second spot in the LA mayor's race has now been secured by Nithya Raman. The New York Times refers to her as a, quote, progressive Democrat, close quote. You mean a socialist, member of the Democrat Socialist Party. That's your bias right there. Nithya Raman, a progressive Democrat. Is there any other kind? What do you call Karen Bass? According to the New York Times, it is now a two-person race as determined by the Associated Press. So if this is accurate, it means Spencer Pratt will not be facing Karen Bass in the general. One more comment about the conversation I was having with Mark about him being not happy with the way Donald Trump behaved in his interview with NBC, where he walked out because, in Mark's view, he was asked to provide evidence for his assertion that there was fraud going on in California with the voting. He couldn't do it, and therefore he got up and he walked out. As I said before, that wasn't what caused him to get up and walk out. What caused him to get up and walk out was because of his perception, which is accurate, that ABC, NBC, CBS, CNN, I can go down the list, are hostile to him. That's why I played the clip of Ann Compton, who reported after she retired from ABC, not while she was still there, that on two occasions, Obama ripped the media. In one occasion, it was profanity-laced tirade. During the 2008 campaign, Barack Obama versus the senator from Arizona, Joan Walsh is a left-wing editor of a website called Salon.com. And here's what she said about the way the media covered the Obama candidacy. Quote, "I was struck when I got to Iowa and New Hampshire in January by how our media colleagues were just swooning over Barack Obama. That is not too strong a word. They were swooning. I was at a speech. The biggest names in our business were there. They could repeat some of his speech lines to one another. It was like a Bruce Springsteen concert where the fans sing along," end of quote. And the point I'm making, of course, is that this is the degree to which the media adored this man, referring to Barack Obama. And even he was angry at what he thought was unfair coverage. Well, the media despises Donald Trump. So imagine how Donald Trump feels about his coverage, given that they loved Obama and Obama was angry at his coverage. Am I making any sense here? Scott Paley, longtime anchor, 60 Minutes, fired after was a meeting with 60 Minutes staffers and their new boss, and he blasted the boss. Said your resume is thin, and the resume of the person running CBS News, Barry Weiss, is also thin. Again, Barry Weiss isn't even a conservative. Barry Weiss is a, by self-described, center-left person. Not a fan of Donald Trump. But that's not good enough. Scott Paley says he was confused, wasn't sure he was being fired. You get a new boss in, and you tell your new boss in front of the other staffers, your new boss has a slender resume, which is how he put it, and then you blast your higher boss, and you think that you're immune from being fired? Number 39.
0: But it really didn't occur to you that you could be fired after so many of your colleagues had been let go, after you'd had this very contentious interaction with your new boss?
20: You know, some reporter I turned out to be. I just didn't connect the dots. I mean, was this meeting contentious? Yes, but 60 Minutes is known for two things, a ticking stopwatch and hard questions. Mm-hmm. And we ask ourselves those hard questions in the shop because they sharpen us and make us better. There was a screening once with Mike Wallace, and Mike and the executive producer and founder of 60 Minutes, Don Hewitt, got into a big argument about a script. Wallace jumps up in the middle of the screening, throws his script up in the air, and yells at Don, "Well, then you write the effing thing." One of those pieces of paper comes down and slices an associate producer across the face. He's bleeding now. He's got a paper cut on his face. That was about a story. The meeting that I was in was about whether 60 Minutes was going to even survive or not.
0: So you walk in, and what was the energy of the room?
20: Hostile. Dismissive. Before I could take my seat, Tom Sobrowski said, "This is a firing offense." Mm. I was confused. I wasn't sure who he was talking about in the room. But it became plain very quickly that they were talking about me, and they were unhappy about the meeting that had occurred. A meeting that had ended in thunderous applause for me, if I may say so, because somebody had stood up for the broadcast.
1: Yeah. Did they also walk out after you, after you got fired, because they stood up for the broadcast? Clueless. Clueless about, when asked about why polls show that most people think the media is biased. Number 45.
0: What was the feeling about that particular opening salvo to the team?
20: Uh-oh. She, I am told, said something to the effect of, "Why do you think the country thinks you're biased?" But she didn't offer any kind of a metric. You know, what's your metric? Why do you think so? Do you have a poll? Is there market research? What are you talking about? Because we certainly didn't believe that.
1: Is there a poll? How about Gallup? There have been a number of polls where Americans are asked, "Do you believe the media are biased?" Even half Democrats say they are. Talk about being in a bubble.
22: I've detected a subtle bias since the new owners that I've never seen at 60 Minutes or at CBS.
1: Did you read Bernie Goldberg's book called, oh, wait a minute, Bias? He was at CBS for 20 years. Did you read where the head of CBS News said, "Of course there's a liberal bias. All of us are. And if you repeat that, I'll deny it." Did you read that? Have you read Media Research Center? that looked at the news coverage, Trump 1.0 and 2.0, ABC, NBC, CBS, 95% the news against Donald Trump negative?
22: I don't know what they're talking about. We certainly don't see that. Some reporter I turned out to be.
1: At least he's admitting he's not much of a reporter. And he likened being fired from 60 Minutes to, like, your spouse being murdered. Really? Number 38?
20: Well, if we want to talk about it at an emotional level, the best thing that I can imagine in terms of describing it is that it's like your spouse was murdered. There's some moments of the day I feel fine. There are some moments of the day that I just frankly fall apart when I least expect it. Not that there's any particular trigger. But I do want to be clear that I do not feel sorry for me. I don't care about me. I'm fine.
1: Of course not.
20: I care about these people that I left behind, the people who are still trapped there, and this institution that I love so much. You said that I've been there 37 years. I've been married 42 years. So that's the depth of my devotion.
1: The people who are still there, trapped. You mean the people that still want a paycheck? And they feel somehow they could coexist with the new management and you couldn't? Because they're not as pompous as you are? Maxine Waters, I want to remind you, said Donald Trump was the most deplorable person she's ever met. I'm Larry Elder.
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8: Hi, Dr. Huber here with Marty. 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
1: 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I am Larry Elder. We are Salem News Channel. Again, I want to thank you so much for all of the kids now going to be able to go to an Angel Tree camp this summer because of you. These are kids with a mom or dad behind bars. My goal was to raise enough money to send 162 of these deserving kids to an Angel Tree camp. You donated enough money to send 439. So I want to thank you so much. Again, you can go to my website, LarryElder.com. You'll see the Angel Tree banner at the very top if you want to still give. I cannot tell you how much I appreciate it. I'm going to go to the phones. But one more comment about this left-wing media bias. It isn't just that the media is biased. It's the effect it has on how people think, how people reason, and how people vote. I've talked for years about the fact that the top 1% pay close to 40% or more of all the federal income taxes. The bottom 50% pay little or nothing. Most people are completely unaware of that. Why? Did CBS do a story on this? About the gap between what's really going on versus what people think? No. Washington Post recently said the top 1% pay over 40% of all the federal income taxes. In fact, the top 10% pay about 75%. By the way, the top 1% makes about 20% of the nation's income, which means if you want to do it by income, they're overtaxed. Why is it people believe that Donald Trump said there are good Nazis and bad Nazis on both sides? That's how the media covered it. 2.5 years later, even CNN's Jake Tapper said, you know, I went back and I looked at it, and Donald Trump was not saying that there are good Nazis and bad Nazis. What he's saying is there are good and bad people on both sides of the debate about whether or not there should be a Confederate monument in the public square. During the Biden administration, 1 year, 2.5 million illegal aliens came in, an estimated. Poll asked Americans how many illegal aliens came into the country that year. The average answer was 250,000. They were off by a factor of 10. How can that be? I told you during the first months of the Biden administration, cut on the TV in the morning, I'm watching Fox News. And Bill Malugin, who speaks fluent Spanish, is on the border. And he's covering the large number, massive number of people coming across the border. Had a drone overhead so you can get a perspective shot of it, and it was unbelievable. Newsmax, same thing. Unbelievable. Then I cut on CNN, nothing. Other than they were saying something negative about Trump. Cut on what's now called BS Now, nothing. It was like two different worlds. Media Research Center just did a study looking at ABC, NBC, CBS News, find out how much of the news devoted to this massive fraud being uncovered in places like Ohio and California. Nothing. Fox News, yeah. Newsmax, yes. This is why the president is angry. And frankly, previous Republican presidents should have been equally angry, but they weren't. Because they're polite. That's why Donald Trump is despised so much. He's not polite. He's exposing these people for who and what they are, and they don't like it. Joan Walsh, senior editor of Salon magazine, the left-wing publication, said big-name journalists during 2008 covering Obama, they were swooning. Swooning? Incredibly, incredibly unfair. How many people believe that Donald Trump said drink bleach, referring to COVID? He never said that. Donna Brazile said it on Fox News. Unfortunately, she was with other Fox News hosts who said, that's not true. Show me the tape. Show me the tape. She couldn't do it because it was not true. Mocked a disabled reporter? No, he didn't. Refer to vets who lost their lives buried in France as losers and suckers? No, he didn't. What one person said he did, the others who were there said he never said it. But let's take the word of the person that said it because you hate Donald Trump's guts. That's how it rolls. Incredibly unfair. 888-971-SAGE, 888-971-7243. Jenny is in Woodland Hills. Is this my Jenny?
5: It is indeed, Larry. How are you?
1: I'm doing well. How are you, Jenny?
5: I'm okay, but this is making me insane. First of all, a funny story about 60 Minutes, it just occurred to me when you were talking about Scott Pelley telling you about how

0: Klobuchar is a Democrat. Her hearing, he testified before both, and he said there is such, right now, social media last year took over all other forms of media as the most influential source of political news and views in the country, most influential. And he said they are overwhelmingly biased to the left. You can go to those websites, and Grok, Elon Musk Grok, has completely verified this, that his data are absolutely verified. And it shows he said they are so biased to the left. He said that this has not stopped. He said we will never have another free and fair election in our lifetime. He has said that there's no question that they got Trump, they got Biden 6 million votes in 2020. And Ted Cruz, when he said that about the left with bias, he shook his head. He said, "Are you sure you're not some right-wing conservative?"
1: We have to leave it there, Jenny. Jenny, thank you very much for calling. I appreciate it. More of your calls. We come back. 888-971-SAGE. And Maxine Waters, most deplorable person I've ever met.
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3: News. I'm Ted Linder. As the conflict with Iran and negotiations continue, Vice President J.D. Vance on Fox responding to concerns that Iran would, quote, keep playing their games rather than coming to a deal with the U.S.
4: Well, let's be honest, Jesse. The Iranians don't want this war to continue. It's not in their best interest. And I think they're coming to the table, putting some real things on the table. We're, of course, going to verify it. But if we get to this deal, it's going to be a home run win for the American people.
3: Democrats continuing to criticize the Trump administration for their efforts in the conflict, saying it's costing the American people high gas and oil prices. The election for LA mayor in November is now set.
5: Ballot dumps over the weekend pushed progressive councilwoman Nithya Raman ahead of Spencer Pratt. She'll advance to the runoff in November against Democratic incumbent Mayor Karen Bass.
3: That's Fox's Matt Finn. 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
1: 888-971-SAGE, 888-971-7243. 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I want to give a shout-out to Dr. David Points, listening to us on the Fox Station in Roanoke, Virginia. Dr. David, thank you very much for your support. Appreciate it. Maxine Waters said this about President Trump, number 48.
2: I've long thought that there was a lot of smoke, even fire, and that everything that I have learned about this president, starting with the campaign itself, that people should have understood that there was something terribly wrong with him. As a matter of fact, I've said over and over again, I think he's the most deplorable person I've ever met in my life.
1: I think he's the most deplorable person I've ever met in my life. From the very beginning, there's something wrong with the campaign, referring to the allegation that Trump colluded with Russia. Turned out to be complete and total BS, covered extensively by the same Alphabet network we just now talked about. Regarding President Trump being the most deplorable person Maxine Waters ever met, do you know who Joanne Chesimard is? C-H-E-S-I-M-A-R-D. She was a former Black Panther. 1973, shot and killed a New Jersey state trooper. Found guilty of murder. Sentenced to life. She escaped from prison and fled to Cuba. For years, she was number one on the FBI's most wanted list. Congress passed a resolution asking Fidel Castro to extradite her back to the United States. Of course, he didn't do it. Guess who wrote Castro a letter urging him to let the, quote, persecuted political activist, close quote, stay in Cuba, and compared her to Martin Luther King, and claimed that Chesimard had been, quote, persecuted for her civil rights work, close quote, Maxine Waters. But Donald Trump is the most deplorable person she's ever met. As far as I know, Donald Trump has never murdered a New Jersey state trooper. Maybe I'm wrong. Maybe it hit the papers. I just didn't read it that day. This is just demented. Just demented. Stephanie is in Marina Del Rey. Stephanie, you're on the Larry Elder Show. Thank you so much for calling.
3: Yes. Hi there. Thank you, Larry. I'm a little nervous. I'm not used to this. I'm a big fan of yours. I even met you some years ago with my friend Olga. Shout out to her. Thank you. So I'm calling you because I have tried calling some authorities without much luck. I've called the local FBI office here. I've called the state GOP office about this, and it's just maybe it's a huge coincidence, but it's just something unsettling about something that happened on election day in my area. And I just wanted, so I thought I should call Larry, especially after today. Asili, when he was on the Larry Ingram show, he mentioned a tip line, but they didn't give a tip line number, and there's no tip line that I could find online. So that would be a huge help if people actually had a tip line that was posted everywhere for things like I'm about to describe to you. Would make such a huge, huge difference for this mess that we have going on here. So I don't know if I'm talking too much or...
1: No, please. Bill Asili is investigating allegations of voter fraud.
3: Yeah.
1: I'm surprised he didn't give out the number. And also, so is Steve Hilton. He's got a whole staff ready and willing and able to hear tips about election fraud. So be sure and contact the Hilton campaign as well.
3: Yeah. I'm going to put a paragraph, a big, huge thing together tomorrow on my day off. So I'm going to put a letter together for that.
1: So tell me about the activity.
3: So Monday night, let me preface by saying, in the 10 years we've lived in this condo, 2 hours at most ever we would have a Wi-Fi lost connection. And this is not Wi-Fi in the unit. It was an area Wi-Fi outage connection through Spectrum. On the day of election, even, the diner even had to be closed that my dad goes to. So it affected businesses. And then I Googled it. I'm in the marina on the city side, and people in Mar Vista said it happened there. In Venice, since 2 p.m. on Monday. And this was out until Wednesday afternoon. It was out during the whole election. And Spectrum's explanation was it was a wire cut, and it was never even on the reporting, outage, mass outage reporting, you know, that stuff you see when you Google, you know, about your area online. And after that, or I should say, this is a mixed area. We even had a Trump t-shirt booth at the other shopping center in the 24 election that no one protested.
1: Stephanie, hold on. We want to break right now. 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
1: 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Regarding media bias, Media Research Center looked at the first 100 days of Trump 2.0 versus the first 100 days of Biden. By that, I'm talking about ABC, CBS, NBC, first 100 days. 92% negative coverage. First 100 days of Biden, 59% positive coverage. This is while the borders were wide open. People were pouring through the country. Let's hear President Trump again with Kirsten Welker of NBC, number 32.
2: It was a dirty election,
3: Mr.
2: and it's happening again right now in California.
3: You've never presented evidence.
2: It's happening
3: that the
2: right now in California. Right now, it's look at what's
3: Where's
2: happening
3: the
2: in California.
3: To that?
2: It's
3: the Republicans
2: 4 days
3: are doing well in California.
2: California. It's no, they're not. They're dropping fast because it's a rigged election. Let me tell you, it's 4 days, and they aren't even close
3: that's
2: to coming
3: how they,
2: up
3: that's
2: with.
3: How they count
2: you know
3: the
2: why
3: votes
2: they're doing that? Because they're cheating on the election.
3: There's what? Do you have evidence to support
2: all
3: that?
2: All I have to do is look. All
3: but
2: I have to do is
3: that's
2: look.
3: That's not evidence.
2: And I listen. And I listen to people. But, and let's see what happens.
3: But, sir, that's not evidence.
2: Do you think it's appropriate?
3: That's how they
2: that
3: count the votes in California.
2: Do you think it's appropriate that they have an election and 5 days later they're nowhere close to picking
3: State
2: a winner?
3: State and local officials acknowledge they are slow. They're urging.
2: No, they're crooked.
3: They're urging
2: crooked.
3: The votes to be counted quickly. That's how they
2: they're
3: vote in
2: crooked,
3: California.
2: Just like you're crooked. Your press is crooked. And Meet the Press is crooked.
3: To be fair, I'm not crooked. But let's
2: really?
3: Let's
2: well,
3: continue.
2: You play right into their hands.
3: Let's continue.
2: You're either crooked or you're stupid.
3: Let's
2: you
3: continue.
2: Play right into their hands with this rep. You know that these elections are rigged. Your network knows that they're rigged. You know that I won an election in a landslide, and I got 94% bad press.
3: But, Mr. President,
2: you know why
3: you've
2: I got
3: never
2: that?
3: Presented
2: because you have no
3: evidence.
2: Credibility.
3: But you've never presented evidence that it was rigged. Let's keep talking about I want to talk about Todd
2: You
3: Lynch.
2: Have more evidence. There's more evidence than ever presented.
3: Let's talk
2: Your
3: about
2: Your elections
3: you
2: in this country. We're like a third world country.
3: But, sir,
2: Your elections are crooked. And you're crooked, and Meet the Press is crooked, and so is ABC, and CBS, and CNN.
3: But, Mr. President,
2: your one-sided crooked networks. All right, let's call it quits, because I've had enough. Thank you, darling. Have a good
3: Mr.
2: time.
3: Mr. President, let's please. I traveled all the way to Wisconsin.
2: I've sat
3: I traveled
2: the rain
3: all
2: with you.
3: I know.
2: I've
3: I traveled
2: sat the rain
3: all
2: with
3: the way
2: you for
3: to
2: an
3: Wisconsin.
2: Hour, on and off in the rain, and I've given you enough time. You ought to straighten out your press, because you know what?
3: Mr. President,
2: a country can never be great
3: we traveled
2: with a dishonest
3: all, listen,
2: press.
3: Listen, we traveled all the way to Wisconsin for this interview.
1: Let me say something about her allegation that he was not giving any evidence. Harry Reid was the Democrat leader in the Senate. During the 2012 race, where polls show that there's a good chance Mitt Romney would make Barack Obama a one-term president, Harry Reid stood on the floor of the Senate and said Mitt Romney has not paid any taxes. And a large number of Americans believe that. It was a complete and total lie. When Reid was retired, CNN, Dana Bash, asked him about it. He admits he had no evidence. And listen to how he justifies the lie. Number 47.
4: You're a polarizing figure, and a lot of Republicans actually blame you personally for the way Congress and Washington in general has gotten so highly partisan in the last couple of years.
5: That's interesting. I served as a whip for a long time. And the Republicans were effusive in their praise for me.
4: That was before he used the Senate floor to go after GOP mega donors, the Koch brothers, and accuse Mitt Romney of not paying his taxes with no evidence.
5: Let him prove that he has paid taxes, because he hasn't. No, I don't regret that at all. The Koch brothers, no one would help me. They were afraid the Koch brothers would go after them. So I did it on my own.
4: So no regrets about Mitt Romney, about the Koch brothers? Some people have even called it McCarthyite.
5: Well, they call it whatever they want. Romney didn't win, did he?
4: Reid is.
1: They can call it whatever they want. Romney didn't win, did he? He admits he sat there, stood there, and lied. And the word on the street is that Mitt Romney has not paid any taxes. The man paid massive taxes. Sat there and lied. Donald Trump, where's your evidence? Did you ream Harry Reid? Even then. So that makes it okay? Well, he didn't win, did he? Okay. Let's go out and get pizza. Evan is in Denver. Evan, you're on the Larry Elder Show. Thank you for calling.
6: Hey, Larry. Can you hear me?
1: I can hear you.
6: All right. At the end of your conversation with Mark, you ended it saying, hate blinds people. And when you hate somebody so much, it blinds you to something, even when it's right in front of your face. And a perfect example of that is the health of Joe Biden. And the media, whether you want to say they're dishonest and completely lied for 4 years, or they didn't see what was right in front of their face. People like Jake Tapper, Joe Scarborough, mm-hmm. are perfect examples of that. And then it goes all the way up to his wife, who lied to everybody right after the debate. And it was only after we put the man out in front of the world, in front of the man that they hate so much, and he was made look, he looked like a buffoon, then in hindsight 2020, right, then they see it. But, you know, even some people that hate him so much, they're still going to be in denial. You know, and that's where you got people saying Donald Trump's health is bad now, and they can't, it broke their brain. What is it? It's DDS. It's terrible.
1: Broke their brain. Biden is stumbling, fumbling, falling over stages. And they're still, I tell you what, I've known the Bidens for decades, and F you if you don't see it. This Joe Biden is the best version I've ever seen. You know, he used to be a hothead. Not anymore. And F you if you don't see it, said Joe Scarborough. And now the very same people that ignored Biden's obvious decline are now saying Trump is in decline. 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
1: 888-971-SAGE, 888-971-7243. I am Larry Elder. We are Salem News Channel. Everything so far in the show has been so grim. Can we just lighten up things just a little bit? Do you mind? Number 29.
15: I was coming in from Baltimore to do the show, and, well, I was on the train there, and I'm settled in my seat. I'm very relaxed. And the first thought that passed through my mind was to familiarize myself with the surroundings. And I glanced across the aisle, and I noticed that the lady occupying the seat there had her baby with her. Ugly baby. Bad-looking baby. Now, generally, I'd hesitate about passing an opinion about somebody's kid, but this was, even if I don't say it, it's an ugly baby. I only took one quick look, like that, and I saw her. In from the front of the coach comes this guy. The guys, he's had a few. And as he approached the section where the woman was with the baby, he stops and he's staring like that. And the woman's watching him. She's watching him from the corner of her eye. She says to him, "What are you looking at?" The guy says, "I'm looking at that ugly baby." "That's a bad-looking baby, lady." "Save a lot of money with that baby. You don't have to hire any babysitter. Nobody's going to bother that kid." The lady gets offended. She gets offended. Does that make sense? And she pulls the emergency cord. The train stopped. There's a big scene in there. Everybody's crowding around there. And you know the guy who goes through the train selling those 25-cent sandwiches for a buck and a half. He comes in, big scene, the conductor comes in, the conductor says, "What's going on here? What's going on here?" And the lady said, "This fellow just insulted me. And I don't have to spend my money to ride this railroad and be insulted." The conductor said, "Now calm down, lady." He said, "Madam, the Pennsylvania Railroad will go to any length to avoid having differences between the passengers. He said, perhaps it would be more to your convenience if we were to rearrange your seating. And as a small compensation from the railroad, if you'll accompany me to the dining car, we'll give you a free meal. Maybe we'll find a banana for your monkey."

0: 把那放在那儿卖了。
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9: The L.A. mayor's runoff is set. I'm Lisa Lacerra, Fox News. Progressive Nithya Raman has secured her spot, defeating Republican Spencer Pratt. He'll face incumbent Democrat Karen Bass.
10: Raman responded essentially saying that their fight continues, and Bass's campaign was already on the attack after Raman pushed ahead of Spencer Pratt by about 3,000 votes after ballot dumps over the weekend. Bass's campaign said, quote, a campaign against Nithya Raman, who allows encampments near schools and cuts the police force, is one Mayor Bass is looking forward to winning.
9: Fox's Christina Coleman in L.A. They're still counting votes in the California governor's race. Democrat and former HHS Secretary Javier Becerra was declared the winner last week. Current tallies have Trump-endorsed Republican Steve Hilton leading billionaire Tom Steyer. Negotiations appear to have stalled, but Vice President J.D. Vance says he believes Iran wants to make a deal.
11: The Iranians don't want this war to continue. It's not in their best interest. And I think they're coming to the table, putting some real things on the table. We're, of course, going to verify it. But if we get to this deal, it's going to be a home run win for the American people.
9: On Fox's Jesse Waters Primetime, this coming as Iran and Israel exchanged fire over the weekend, with President Trump warning Israel to not target Beirut when going after Hezbollah in Lebanon. The House had to vote on a measure that would fund ICE and Customs and Border Protection after passed the Senate today. House Democratic Leader Hakeem Jeffries says Democrats oppose it.
12: We believe that taxpayer dollars should be used to make life more affordable for the American people, not give ICE another $70 billion blank check.
9: The passage of the bill was delayed in the Senate after several Republicans broke ranks over a proposed anti-weaponization fund, which has since been scrapped. 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

0: So I feel like, you know, we're kind of rehashing the thing we've been through. 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
6: All right, thank you, Scott Shannon. Thanks to all of you for being with us. 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You want to be a part of the program, it's 800-941-SEAN if you'd like to join us, and we'd love to hear from you. I don't know what to tell you. It's almost like people want to live in the Stone Age. There's got to be a reason. There's got to be. Why is it that every other state is capable of counting votes and determining winners in a very tiny short window period of time, except for some of these blue states? Why was the SAVE Act even deemed controversial by anybody when all we're asking for is proof of citizenship and voter ID? You know, why don't we adopt all of the integrity measures that we can have with voting so that every American will have confidence in the process and confidence in the results, and the process will have the integrity needed? I mean, simple things. We have exhaustively gone over it on this program. Voter ID, proof of citizenship, signature verification, updated voter rolls, which is not complicated, chain of custody issues, which means that any mail-in ballots get put in a room from the minute they enter that building. They should be on surveillance cameras. They should be put in a room that have surveillance cameras that the public can look at 24/7. That adds integrity to the system. The fact that, you know, you would have partisan observers watching the voting in every precinct around the country every day, on voter day, on an election day. And then we'd watch the vote counting all night, and they can stay up close and actually see it. Then what happens? Because Democrats and Republicans have both bitterly complained about rigged elections and about corruption in the system, and they don't have confidence. Now, I'm going to say this. I can't come on this program. Now, I have particularly, because I don't do a lot of social media, I wanted to have my team, you know, scour it. I had Sweet Baby James scour social media. And there's a lot of allegations out in California, some that I know are just outright wrong, some that are very, very possibly real. I don't know. And I don't think anybody knows. But I could tell you the idea that in the free state of Florida, on election night 2024, and they have a lot of mail-in voting, although they don't mail ballots to everybody. You have to request one. But if you want to use a system from the Stone Age, go to the communist utopia of Gavin Newsom out in California, who's been just nothing but silent. Now, why do I bring all of this up? Because we have news that it was becoming very transparent was coming. And that is Spencer Pratt has now dropped to third place, even though on election night with 50% of the vote or 55, whatever the number was, that he was a clear winner to make it to the November ballot. Clear winner. There was no chance that LA City Council member, I think her name's Nitha Raman, surged past Spencer Pratt in the city's mayoral race on Sunday, capping off a 5-day massive turnaround after she fell way behind on election night. She is now going to be, it looks like, on the November ballot and have a runoff with Karen Bass, and that will guarantee another liberal socialist in LA, another incompetent mayor in LA, one way or the other. But election officials estimated there's still about 368,000 ballots left to process in the county of LA. We're talking about one county. We're not even talking about a state like Florida. You know, Florida had their problems with elections. 2000, you know, dimpled and pimpled and, you know, hanging and perforated and dangling and hanging and perforated, you know, chads, etc. They fixed it. And by the way, while we are at it, why are we voting 6-8 weeks before elections when so much can happen between the time people vote and election day? Why are we doing that? Why are we having drop boxes with that are not even being monitored? Even have videos going back to past elections, people throwing a ton of ballots in there. It's crazy. But now the odds have dramatically shifted away from Spencer Pratt. And if you're asking me, I can tell you right now, because he's down 3,113 votes in the last update. This councilwoman took 19,096 votes. And, you know, Spencer only got, Pratt got 8,499. I mean, Bass getting the most at 15,000. So she gets 19,000, he gets 8,000. How is it so dramatically different than Election Day? Again, I'm not saying there's any fraud that I can prove right now. I am saying this system is corrupt. I am saying in a day and age of artificial intelligence, how is this remotely possible that they set up a system so poorly designed that they can't even get, you know, the final results maybe we'll get in a month. It is unbelievable what is going on out there. There's no excuse for this, but it is a state that has failed spectacularly. I know Democrats are looking at Gavin as the great hope for 2028, or maybe they want to run Kamala Harris again, another genius. And if this is what this party has become, sanctuary cities, sanctuary states, where they have the highest income taxes, sales taxes, gas taxes, where they have the highest poverty rate, the highest homelessness rate. And, you know, look at, for example, what got Spencer Pratt involved in this in the first place. The predictable wildfires. I lived in Southern California in the mid eighties. And I'm telling you, wildfires are predictable as the sun rises in the east and sets in the west. And the same with Santa Ana winds. Did they prepare for predictable wildfires? Did they practice the science of forestry? No, they did not. Did we discover that they had fire hydrants without water? Yes, we did. Did we discover a reservoir without water in the areas that are likely to be, you know, potential fire hazards? Empty. Nobody's ever been held accountable. It's 18 months later. Spencer Pratt lives on a motorhome on his property. Because he can't rebuild. He now says he's going to leave. He now says that he's done, you know, and I'm looking at this. I don't even know this guy. He wouldn't come on the show. He wouldn't come on my TV show. I guess he wanted nothing to do with me. I think he wanted to, not be associated with anybody that was deemed MAGA. I don't know. But if he loses this bid, he says, I'm done. He's going to leave. Like all these other people, because they have this idiotic referendum out in L.A. that they're putting on the ballot in November that's retroactive to January 1st, that, you know, this wealth tax. And so what has happened in anticipation of it? All these rich Californians, from Elon is gone. You have Mark Zuckerberg's gone. Elon's in Austin. Zuckerberg's in my free state of Florida. Larry Page is in Florida, another Google co-founder in Florida. You have the former CEO of Starbucks. He's now in Florida. You see all of these businesses moving to Florida and moving to Texas. What was it? Exxon just moved all their operations. We had a follow-up big company after spending 150 years in New Jersey. They're pulling up stakes. They're just leaving. And you have to work hard to be this dumb. Everybody, Republican and Democrats, they should all want the same thing. Integrity in our election system. Linda, you want integrity, don't you?
7: I do indeed.
6: And we want confidence in results. I don't think in the day and age of artificial intelligence that should be a problem.
7: Now, no, it shouldn't be. It should be a simple thing, and it should be understood and accepted, and everybody should want it.
6: You know, they can't even balance their budget with the highest taxes in the country. Now we're discovering all this waste, fraud, and abuse out there. And Oz is saying it's going to be hundreds of billions of dollars. It is unbelievable. So I'll give you an example. As it stands now, the polls closed at 11 o'clock Tuesday, June 2nd. What is today's date, Linda? Can you check for me? I haven't.
7: Today is June 8th.
6: June 8th. So here we are, all this a week later. Now, 72% of the vote is now finally counted in the governor's race. In my free state of Florida, in the presidential election, right? Again, they had their fair share of problems. They cleaned it up because people were not tolerating it. 83% of the vote now in the LA's mayor's race is counted. Karen Bass has been called the winner. It looks like Becerra has been called and is leading Hilton by 100,000 votes. Okay. And now in comes this councilwoman Rama leading Spencer out of nowhere by 3,000 votes. Now we're reporting about 355,000 votes left to be counted in LA as of right now. How is that possible? And we may not get those results for weeks. 75, if you go back to 2024, 75% of the vote nationwide in our presidential election, nationwide, was in within 3 hours, and it's taken California a week. Every single state in 24, except California, had counted more than 75% of the vote after 2 days. California took 5. California got to 90% of the vote after 11 days after the presidential election. One house race in California, final vote margin was less than 200 votes, was called 29 days after the election. 11 days from Election Day this year would be Saturday, June 13th. So there would be final calls in California sometime this week. Now, they have still calls to make, but I don't know. How could anyone, again, I'm not making allegations. I am just saying, there is no excuse for this unless you are embracing the Stone Age version of voting. And while we're at it, we should make the case. Why did all these European countries go back to paper ballots? Because you can't screw up a paper ballot. It's that simple. You know, and you have partisan observers, every party, they're in the room watching voting all day, vote counting all night, so people can get answers. They deserve it. And why is it that you don't have why should we be voting a month, 6 weeks ahead of an election? You know, it used to be called an October surprise. Remember the weekend before George W. Bush's election and against Al Gore, and that's Fox News broke the story that he had a previous, issue with alcohol, DUI, something. I forgot what it was. And that then had an impact on the race, and that ended up being, you know, an Adam Schiff show after that, and they went through this. We didn't get to call that race till December, for crying out loud. And it was crazy. Hanging, swinging, dimpled, pimpled, dented. I mean, it was nuts. But there is a way to have integrity in the system. You know, Stacey Abrams complained bitterly. Hillary complained bitterly. Obviously, President Trump has not liked our system of voting for a long time. And there are basic, simple, fundamental things you can do to fix it. Like, you can prevent forest fires that are predictable. You can practice the science of forestry, fill up your water hydrants, make sure they work, and make sure the reservoir that would supply them the water also has water. And if homes burn to the ground, it shouldn't take a whopping 18 months to get a permit to rebuild your home and your life. There's nothing more devastating to people. Everything goes up in smoke. Everything that they worked for their whole lives, and they can't even get a building permit, or they're paying taxes and insurance on properties with nothing on them. It is madness. Listen, I want to talk to you about your health, wellness, fitness, nutrition, longevity. It's on everybody's mind right now. 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Look, the truth is every person's body is different. 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
6: 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Heroes like Fire Lieutenant Michael Wells. Now inspired by the heroism of firefighters on 9/11, Michael felt a calling to pursue his dream of serving his community as a firefighter. 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But sadly, he lost his battle with occupational cancer. 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
6: All right, we got a lot of ground to cover. We will update you on Iran. I watched this interview with Scott Pelley at CBS, and I don't know what planet this guy is living on. The idea that he can trash his new boss the way he did, and then the hire of the next executive producer of 60 Minutes the way he did.

But I'm like, what are you expecting? It is insane. Anyway, we're going to get to all that. We have a lot of, oh, Hakeem Jeffries. We got to hit Hakeem Jeffries. Trump walking off of Meet the Press. I loved every minute of it. We're going to hit that hard today, too. And we'll also get your calls in. I can't believe it's Monday. You know, the days are somewhat long, but the weeks just fly by. It's an amazing thing, time. Anyway, quick break, 800-941-SEAN if you want to be a part of the program as we continue. Glad you're with us.

0: News. I'm Ted Linder. As the conflict with Iran and negotiations continue, Vice President J.D. Vance on Fox responding to concerns that Iran would, quote, keep playing their games rather than coming to a deal with the U.S.
1: Well, to be honest, Jesse, the Iranians don't want this war to continue. It's not in their best interest. And I think they're coming to the table, putting some real things on the table. We're, of course, going to verify it. But if we get to this deal, it's going to be a home run win for the American people.
0: Democrats continuing to criticize the Trump administration for their efforts in the conflict, saying it's costing the American people high gas and oil prices. The election for L.A. mayor in November is now set.
2: Ballot dumps over the weekend pushed progressive councilwoman Nithya Raman ahead of Spencer Pratt. She'll advance to the runoff in November against Democratic incumbent Mayor Karen Bass.
0: That's Fox's Matt Finn. 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
1: All right, 25 now till the top of the hour, 800-941-SEAN, our number if you want to be a part of the program. I'm putting on my neck brace, Linda. I had this issue with neck, but it's getting better. Slowly.
2: Well, neck braces do help. That's a good thing.
1: Not a neck brace. 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
2: 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Don't say a heating pad around your neck.
1: 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That is not a fun position to be in. Period. End of sentence. You know, I'm looking towards these midterms, and I think, you know, I saw Bill Maher's comments. I think Bill Maher is pretty intuitive. He doesn't even think Democrats can mess it up. He thinks it's a slam dunk in the midterm elections for the Democrats. I am not there. For a lot of reasons. And I'm not sure where we're going to be in November. I guess people start voting in September now, separate issue. Where we're going to be, I don't think the issues that will fully define this midterm election year have happened yet. I think a lot has to happen. And I know there's growing impatience with Iran. We'll talk about that later. But that's going to be a big part of people's thinking, factoring that in. Gas prices, the economy. We had great economic news last week. We told you about on Friday. I mean, really great economic news. And so but I just can't tell you with any level of certainty how this is going to play out. I can't. And the Democrats have this other problem. Now, there are some states where I think Democrats are going to end up running decent candidates, probably Iowa, but I'm pretty confident about Iowa. I don't believe Tellerico will materialize, you know, Mr. Six Gender Tellerico, or God is Non-Binary Tellerico, and a welcome mat at the border Tellerico, or, you know, Tellerico running a vegan campaign in a cattle state like Texas, and Tellerico against, you know, drilling and natural gas and all these other wild positions. No problem with men playing women's sports. Just doesn't seem, I mean, to the people that say, well, but look at Ken Paxton. Ken Paxton is more in line with Texas values by a long shot. So it's not even going to be close. Then you have Georgia, North Carolina. Georgia would be a pickup. North Carolina would be a loss. New Hampshire, we got a Sununu running. You got to pay attention to what's going on in New Hampshire. Susan Collins, I don't think is going to lose to Graham Plattner. The only elected Republican in all of New England. I think she votes with Trump about 84 or 85% of the time, somewhere in there. But, you know, I'm watching Democrats unwilling, unable, or just fully embracing this lunatic, Graham Plattner. And this is now becoming a huge liability for them. I mean, not just, I mean, this is a huge liability for them. And, you know, the same thing with Tallarico. I don't think, I thought Jasmine Crockett would be considered the radical in that race. It's not even close who the radical in that race is. The radical is, you know, Tallarico. The radical in Plattner's case is Plattner. And Susan Collins delivers for the people of Maine. You know, and here's, you know, he had a symbol, had to cover up a tattoo he had nearly 20 years that resembled a Nazi symbol. You know, all, look, he just gets married and he's sending out all these explicit messages to several women on these weird websites. And I think he was on until last Monday, Linda, right? I don't think they took it down till last Monday, I read. He said a U.S. soldier did not deserve to live. This was a hero sniper. Made tons of racist comments on Reddit, blamed sexual assault victims for drinking too much and not being in control of their facilities, had an account on this website made to facilitate extramarital affairs, said he used to enjoy personal time in porta potties, meaning he used to go into them. He'd be drawn to them for self-gratification. Now you tell me what that means. Or calling people in his state, rural people in Maine, stupid and racist. I have a friend that lives in rural Maine, a really good friend of mine. He just loves the lifestyle up there. And there's nothing racist. There's nothing stupid about people. You know, said black people don't leave tips, going along with this ridiculous stereotype. It's just, I don't get it. But there's a bigger question here. If this were a Republican that had this record, we all know that everybody would speak out against the Republican. Every Democrat would be raising holy hell. No, not Grandpa Bernie, not Pocahontas, not Chuckie Schumer. Nope. They are going all in and supporting him. Now, they do have that main provision that I've been telling you about. And if, in fact, this guy wins this primary, which I believe is tomorrow, and Lindsey Graham's primary is tomorrow, and President Trump, you know, putting out a big push for Lindsey. You know, people think that the president and Lindsey don't get along. That's just not true. They actually are best friends. And, yeah, over the years, there have been issues we've disagreed. Yeah, but I'm telling you, if you want to know who Donald Trump's biggest, best fighter, supporter is, as President Trump, he tells me it's Lindsey Graham. He told me that over the weekend it was Lindsey Graham. So, anyway, Hakeem Jeffries, leader in name only, is asked if Democrats have an anti-Semitism problem, and this is the answer that he gives.
3: Are you concerned that your party has an anti-Semitism problem?
4: He's going to have to speak for himself, and that's what any candidate, particularly in a high-profile race, is going to be called upon to do. Listen, the effort to crush anti-Semitism in America shouldn't be a partisan issue. It can't be a red or blue issue. It's a red, white, and blue issue. It's an American issue, and we should all be committed to crushing anti-Semitism and all other forms of hatred into the ground, bury it, and make sure it can never rise again.
1: Okay, what is the squad? What about the squad members? You know, this is now institutionalized in the Democratic Party, and by the way, growing worldwide. We hear it louder on college campuses. You have this new woke right, anti-Semitic isolationist group that seems to get a lot of attention. I don't think they have a lot of support, but, you know, I guess everyone's free to say whatever they want. But he doesn't have the moral clarity, courage to take it on and just speak some broad generalities. Won't oppose Graham Plattner by name. I mean, it is pretty spectacular. And then all these elected Democrats are supporting Graham Plattner. Then you've got James Carville, who I think has lost his frigging mind, endorsing Graham Plattner, you know, compares him to aligning with Stalin in World War II. That's his analogy. Listen.
5: Graham Plattner did? He joined the Maryland National Guard. Oh, you know what happened? He gets deployed a fourth time. He's f***ed up. He's been shot at. He's a veteran, all right? He's a little bit weird. He's an oysterman. You know, and then his opponent, I can hardly say the name without the utter contempt dripping, Susan Collins, whose spine reminds me of a blueberry jelly from Maine. All right. I'm concerned. You know, maybe we need a combat veteran right on that Senate floor who is f***ed up. And you know, if Franklin Roosevelt and Winston Churchill could work with Joseph Stalin, who, by the way, I'll tell you this, he's a bad guy. He's a really bad guy, all right? Then I can overlook a tattoo, you know, and, you know, I don't know how to tell the New York Times this, but boy puts hand on girl's f***, girl's moves hand, boy walks away, rejected and despondent. It happens. It'll break the news to you, but sometimes there's things out there. And of course, now all the people I will interview to come back and say, that's not exactly them. I don't know, man. I don't care. If you committed a crime, didn't charge him, and then throw his ass in jail. But so far, we have none of that. We got f***ed up guy who he could be 100 times more f***ed up than he is. He'd never be as f***ed up as what we got in Washington now anyway.
1: James Carville. Here's the most interesting thing. Last week we talked a lot about all this information about that came out with him regarding women. And if his marriage is fine, that's between him and his wife, whatever. However, the things that women are saying that he said is so over the top and so out of control, and it's there are allegations of abuse. So again, I'm not raising the question about what he did. But Democrats, all of a sudden, you know, the champions that built their entire careers for championing the cause of abuse victims have stayed completely silent about this main Senate candidate because they care more about power than they do about the issue. You know, even as Chuckie Schumer now scrambles to contain the damage before the party loses its shot to win the chamber in the fall. Now, you can use one example. AOC once revealed that she was a survivor of a sex assault. And if that happened to her, I feel terrible for her. That shouldn't happen to any woman, any place ever. Has had nothing to say about all these alleged physical abuse of girlfriends sexting other women while he just got married. Fantasies about raping intruders. I have to read up on the latest reporting, the squad member waffled. Elizabeth Warren minimizing questions as to whether party leaders should step in and referee the mess involving Plattner, who's accusing the New York Times of physical abuse and locking a former girlfriend in a bedroom. You know, that's up to the people of Maine, she's now saying. Would she say that about a Republican or Senator Hirano of Hawaii telling the men of the country to just shut up and step up and do the right thing for a change? When Justice Kavanaugh was being grilled over high school allegations that were debunked. And, you know, then when asked about Plattner, who's trying to unseat Susan Collins, it's mainly a voter thing that the people of Maine are going to have to decide. And they think about all of these factors. And you're not getting anywhere near the same thing. Jean Shaheen, I think inappropriate sexual behavior is wrong no matter who does it. But it's up to the voters to decide. All of a sudden, major change in attitude. Now, Linda, you think if this was a Republican or charges against Donald Trump or charges against any Republican, you think that that would be the reaction?
2: Absolutely not. I think this whole thing is, it stinks to high heaven how biased it is. This is the nation of, you know, the Democrat nation of we hate Nazis. Everybody's making the Nazi salute. You know, it's endless. And finally, we have somebody who actually has a Nazi tattoo and they're like, no, but it's fine. It's okay. It's totally fine. Not a big deal.
1: And by the way, that wasn't enough to do it for, and there's nobody that's come forward. Hakeem Jeffries, you know, when pushed on the hottest issue that's been in the news now for weeks, dodges the question. And literally say, I haven't been following this closely. Does anybody believe that? I don't believe that. I think that is fake news, like so much else out there that is fake news. It's just not true. And this is the Democrats' problem. This is why I think everyone that's making predictions, as of this point, now, historical trends are what they are in midterms. I'm not going to dispute historical trends. It's hard for the party in power to maintain power in after a midterm. However, the Abigail Spanberger power grab in the Commonwealth of Virginia failed. The Supreme Court there did the right thing. The U.S. Supreme Court did the right thing on racial gerrymandering. That failed. Republicans now are catching up to the gerrymandering game. That's going to help them. But I think the issues that ultimately decide this have not happened yet. And people really historically, traditionally, don't start paying the closest attention to midterms until much later. Just a fact. I'm giving you the facts. So we'll have to wait and see what happens. But I think these people on the left have gone absolutely nuts. Now, here's Trump walking off of Meet the Press. Listen to what he says. If they had any power, he wouldn't have gotten elected.
6: These elections are rigged. Your network knows that they're rigged. You know that I won an election in a landslide, and I got 94% bad press.
7: But, Mr. President,
6: you know why
7: you've
6: I got
7: never
6: that?
7: Presented
6: because you have no
7: evidence.
6: Credibility.
7: But you've never presented evidence that it was rigged. Let's keep talking about, I want to talk about Todd
6: Lynch. You have more evidence. There's more evidence than ever presented.
7: Let's talk
6: your
7: about
6: your elections
7: you
6: in this country.
7: Court.
6: We're like a third world country.
7: But, sir,
6: your elections are crooked. And you're crooked. And Meet the Press is crooked.
7: But, Mr. President,
6: and so is ABC and CBS and CNN.
7: But, Mr. President,
6: you're one-sided crooked networks. All right, let's call it quits because I've had enough. Thank you, darling. Have a good
7: Mr.
6: time.
7: Mr. President, let's please. I traveled all the way to Wisconsin.
2: I traveled all the way to Wisconsin.
6: On and off in the rain. And I've given you enough time. You ought to straighten out your press because you know what?
7: Mr. President,
6: a country can never be great with a dishonest press.
1: But by the way, let me jump in here. 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
9: Hi, Dr. Huber here with Marty. 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
1: All right, a lot of ground to cover. We will check in with my great senator. Rick Scott will join us to talk about the disaster out in California that is their, you know, Stone Age voting system. Also, we'll update you on Iran. We'll get to your calls. 800-941-SHAWN this Monday. 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
22: The race for L.A. mayor is set. I'm Sue Guzman, Fox News. Progressive City Council member Nithya Raman has advanced to the November runoff against Los Angeles Mayor Karen Bass, setting up a matchup between two Democrats and a former political allies to run the struggling city of nearly 4 million people.
23: Raman responded essentially saying that their fight continues, and Bass's campaign was already on the attack after Raman pushed ahead of Spencer Pratt by about 3,000 votes after ballot dumps over the weekend. Bass's campaign said, quote, a campaign against Nithya Raman, who allows encampments near schools and cuts the police force, is one Mayor Bass is looking forward to winning. So Bass appearing to be confident there.
22: Fox's Christina Coleman, the Aka Means former reality TV personality, and Republican Spencer Pratt's out of the running. His candidacy had drawn national attention because of his celebrity and willingness to challenge liberal governance in a city dominated by Democrats. Buzz did not translate into enough votes, however, to make the runoff. Israel and Iran have halted strikes against each other. This is after President Trump demanded the two honor the ceasefire agreement on Monday. More from Fox's Lucas Tomlinson.
0: An exclusive interview with Jesse Waters. Vice President J.D. Vance says he's confident a deal could be worked out soon.
3: The Iranians don't want this war to continue. It's not in their best interest. And I think they're coming to the table, putting some real things on the table. We're, of course, going to verify.
4: President Trump telling Fox News, what I would suggest to Iran, you've shot your missiles. That's enough. Get back to the table and make a deal. Final negotiations on peace are proceeding, subject to ignorance or stupidity getting in its way. The Wall Street Journal reports Trump first called Israeli Prime Minister Benjamin Netanyahu after the missile attack with a message, stand down, but later shifted his tone to keep it limited.
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6: All right, thanks, Scott Shannon. Hour 2, Sean Hannity Show, 800-941-SEAN, our number. You want to be a part of the program. In a minute, we're going to be joined by my great senator from the free state of Florida, Rick Scott. Now, Florida over the years, you can go back to 2000, had issues with voting. And all I can tell you is they have resolved every issue, and it has such integrity in the system that on election night, you will know within 2 hours, 90% of the vote, you'll probably know the projected winner. And they have mastered the process, and they did it out of necessity. And all of these Democrats, all these blue state, you know, rules and regulations are, this is absolute madness. It's like they want to live in the Stone Age. There is no reason for any state not to adopt integrity measures so that people can have confidence in the result of our elections. There's just no earthly reason at all. If you go back to 2024, 75% of the vote nationwide in the presidential election, 75% was counted within 3 hours. Every single state except Gavin Newsom's communist utopia of California had counted more than 75% of the vote after 2 days. California, they took 5 days to get to that number. California got to 90% of the vote after about 11 days. There is no excuse for any of this. None at all whatsoever. And, you know, now we're on the precipice where it looked like Spencer Pratt had a very solid lead to be one of the top two finishers to make a runoff. Now LA will be guaranteed to have a radical leftist mayor. And I can't give you specifics about what voter integrity issues exist there, except this is no way to run an election. Democrats don't want integrity in the system. And when you don't have integrity in the system, it causes people to doubt. They are responsible for doubt in people's minds, and people won't have confidence in the results, and they're going to get disgusted, and they have every right to be. Anyway, my great Senator Rick Scott of Florida is with me. Is there any possible reason, rationale, other than I suspect that there might be nefarious intentions in play, that they would not want to adopt integrity issues?
7: Yeah, it's all because the people that are in office, they want fraud. I mean, the Save America Act, you know, you have to be an American to register to vote. You have to show an ID to vote. It's over 80% of Americans want it. Democrats want it. Independents want it. Republicans want it. You know who doesn't want it? Elected Democrats. That's the only group that doesn't want this, because guess what? They know with their radical ideas, they can't get reelected, all right, unless there's fraud. And you look at what's going on with Spencer out in L.A. How could that happen? How could there be that big a change? Right. Other than what I mean. And even if you do, even if you say, oh, maybe that could happen. Do you feel comfortable? Why would these people want people to feel comfortable? So has there been anybody sitting there? Do both parties looking at every ballot? Are they made sure there's no ballots coming in after election night? They say, oh, yeah, Spencer was up by like 50,000 votes. So we got to figure out how do we get 50,000 more votes. So I don't know if any of that's happening. But guess what? Nobody else knows either.
6: It lends itself to nobody trusting the system. That's the biggest problem.
7: You're going to go.
6: No reasonable person is going to want to trust this system or believe there's integrity. And then after the election, you know, if it's a Democrat or a Republican, both parties have complained bitterly about, quote, rigged and stolen elections. So if the only antidote to prevent people from having questions in my mind is voter integrity. put these measures in place. Democrats steadfastly refuse.
7: Yeah. I mean, you have to be an American to vote. You have to show an ID. And on top of that, when you're checking the ballot, when you're counting them, there ought to be observers. I mean, you ought to be able to watch them. Republicans ought to be able to watch them. Democrats ought to be able to watch them. Independents. I mean, we ought to have cameras. We ought to make sure everybody's comfortable, right? So, you know, I was with a grandson yesterday that's about a year away from driving, and I was teaching me how to drive. And I said, when you start driving, your job is to make everybody that is with you comfortable. Tell them what you're doing. Are you looking left? Are you looking right? That's what we should be doing with complete transparency with this stuff. And so everybody knows, and there's no chance. Your vote has to, if you're going to vote by mail, and I think mail's always suspect, although we do it in photo well, I think you ought to just be so careful. You got to make sure, are those signatures going to match? Right? And if you're not going to check signatures, then you know there's going to be fraud. If there's going to be.
6: How about any mail-in ballots immediately from the moment they're delivered are on a video camera put in a locked room that can be monitored by the public 24 hours, and they can go online and see if anybody's in that room tampering with those ballots? Would that not add integrity and confidence?
7: Absolutely. And you need to ask every cycle. What we do in Florida is every cycle you've got to ask for a mail-in ballot, and your signature has to match.
6: No, they just send them out in California. You know, this is amazing to me, because if you listen to Democrats, many of them are putting their hope in Gavin Newsom. Gavin Newsom has been utterly silent on most of this. Doesn't care.
7: Right.
6: He's an absentee governor. You know what it takes to be a governor. You were governor of this state for 8 years. You did a great job. That's when you and I really became friends, because you were always up in New York poaching business out of New York, and I got to see you all the time. We became very good friends. And what's amazing is he predictable wildfires, predictable Santa Ana winds, and they don't practice the science of forestry. They don't have hydrants with water. They don't have a reservoir with water. All these homes burn to the ground. A year and a half later, nobody can get a building permit, and he doesn't talk about it. Highest poverty rate, highest homeless rate, highest state income tax, highest sales tax, highest gas tax, and he's a world traveler, Trump stalker, half Hannity stalker, author, lecturer, almost full-time ex-poster. He does nothing, and this is what they want for the next president, the Democrats?
7: Well, they're telling you who they are, right? I mean, there's no competency, right? So he is so incompetent that people are continuing to move. Businesses have to move. You can't get a home rebuilt in the Palisades. He didn't care that there was a fire smoldering, and they didn't put it out. Right? He didn't care that the insurance program didn't work. He didn't care that it takes fortune to rebuild a house. He doesn't care that you can't get a permit. He doesn't care about any of this stuff, and he wants to be the president. So the non-caring president that doesn't care about anything other than his election, that's exactly what Gavin Newsom is.
6: Oh, it really is awful. I've got to move on to other issues, because you're up to a lot of good stuff that I think people need to be aware of. You have taken on the issue of anti-Semitism in this country, and I'm glad you are. You're speaking out against anti-Semitism. We're seeing it now all over, worldwide. It's rising. It's rising in the halls of Congress. It's rising on the airwaves. And I really don't, I'm having a hard time understanding what would Americans expect after October 7th and after decades of nonstop rocket barrage. But if they killed the equivalent of 40,000 Americans in a day, when you extrapolate population out, and they murder and they rape and they torture and they kidnap, what would we expect our country to do if, in fact, we were hit?
7: Well, you'd sure as heck hope our leaders would show up and defend our country. There's so many of these people that are anti-Semitic and anti-Israel and anti-Jew. I mean, it's unbelievable. So now we've got down in Tampa, okay, we got a public stadium supported by taxpayers is going to allow to give a concert there, one of the biggest anti-Semites in the country, in the world. But, other countries won't let him do it. Kanye West, no other countries won't let him even show up and do a concert. But Tampa, with public money, is allowing this to happen. So, one, I don't get that. Two, I don't understand anti-Semitism, why they want to pick on Jews. But think about it. They're not just picking on Jews. They're just the beginning. These people hate Judeos, Christian values. They might start with the Jews. They hate the Christians next. So we've got to start standing up and say, enough's enough. We're not going to put up with this. We're not going to have another Holocaust.
6: I mean, that's the whole thing about every single person. And I hear a lot of lying and I hear a lot of misinformation from both people in Congress, elected officials, and I hear from the punditry class that this is a forever war. This is Donald Trump and President Trump walked off Meet the Press, which I love this weekend, actually, myself. And they're saying he's doing this for Bibi. He's doing this for Israel. He's doing this for Fox News. No, he's not.
7: He's doing
6: because every person that I know that reads the intelligence said under 12 days, they could have up to 11 bombs if they get a hold of that dust. And the president decided it was in our best national security interest not to allow that to happen.
7: What would we have done if they got the weapon? Could we have stopped them? And you won't have a country that's been killing Americans for 47 years says they're going to kill Americans, have a nuclear weapon they can bomb off the coast of Tampa or Miami or Palm Beach. No, this president's got the guts to show up. Obama's an appeaser. Biden was an appeaser. This president defends this country. He's defending American citizens. I'm proud to call him my friend, and I want to thank you for what he's doing.
6: You know, and he's fighting and he's getting Republicans on a lot of issues to fight. Look, I wish he would have gotten through, and maybe you can shed some light on the issue of the SAVE Act. What happened?
7: Well, I mean, we have to work on it. We have to, you know, look, we have to stay up here and we have to, in my opinion, we have to get rid of the filibuster. I mean, the Democrats use this to block all good legislation. And then when they're in power, right? Then there was Republicans that would go along with their stuff, but they don't go along with anything that's logical. And this is what taxpayers want. But so we couldn't get the votes. We had Republicans that voted against it. Then Mike Lee put up a bill just to say, okay, we'll do something in this reconciliation package that we could say we can give incentivize states to do the right thing on the elections. And you had Republicans that voted against that. All the Democrats, of course, vote against it, but one, the Republicans vote against the stuff that all we're trying to do is make our elections more secure. It was just an incentive even to do it, and you had Republicans vote against it. That doesn't make any sense.
6: It doesn't. All right, quick break. More with Senator Rick Scott, my free state of Florida on the other side. Then your call's coming up this Monday, 800-941-SHAWN, if you want to be a part of the program.
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0: All right, we continue. Senator Rick Scott from my great free state of Florida is with us. We're covering a lot of ground today. Where do you see us with the midterms right now? I don't think the deciding factor, what we will look back and say, define the elections, happened yet. Certainly, a lot of court decisions have come down in Republicans' favor. Racial gerrymandering at the Supreme Court, Abigail Spanberger's power grab in the Commonwealth of Virginia. So certainly things are working on our behalf. But I think a lot of it's going to have to do with the economy and how this issue with the Rand plan, plays out in the end.
1: And also in the end, Sean, you got to win your race. No, but it's not a national. These races are not national races. In 2018, most Republicans lost. I'm the only Republican that won in a swing state in the Senate. And I ran on the issues that people care about in my state. In the end, people still care about, they care about the economy. They want to have a good job. They care about their kids' education. They want to be safe. You know what? We win hands down when we talk about those issues. So that's what we have to talk about. How are we going to get inflation under control? Balance the budget. That's what Republicans ought to be doing. We don't do enough of that. We ought to be watching spending, balance the budget. We ought to make sure there's absolute school choice everywhere. Make sure we're doing everything we can. We're the party that's going to support law enforcement because we know the Democrats won't do any of these things. That's what the election is going to be about. I believe that Trump's going to get the Iran deal resolved and we'll get gas prices down. But inflation is not caused by gas prices. Inflation is caused by spending more than we take in. And we've been doing it forever. Just in the last 7 years since I've been up here, the debt's gone from $18 to $39 trillion. We're spending way too much money.
0: That's the problem. I think we're going to have a lot of economic growth. I think revenues we see going up. We had great economic numbers on Friday. So anyway, Senator Rick Scott, my great senator from the free state of Florida, sir, always a pleasure. Thank you for being with us.
1: Have a good day, Sean. Bye-bye.
0: You too, sir. Listen, if you are about to open a business, you find out, I got to get this insurance and then I got to get that insurance. You need more insurances than you can even count. And it becomes a nightmare. Then that means you probably have to deal with this agent, that agent, 15 different agents. I mean, it's about as bad as dealing with the healthcare system at times. It's so bureaucratic. It's nuts. Look, if your company has 25 employees, whether you're the owner, CFO, HR manager, it gets so complex, now there's one agency that is literally transforming from the top to bottom, inside and out, the insurance industry completely. And they did it by creativity. They did it by designing their own AI software. And it's called SuperSure. It's built for people that want to get things done, people that want to be informed. How many times have you gotten an insurance policy in your life? Do you ever read the fine print? I doubt it. And if you did read it, did you understand it? I really doubt it. SuperSure's AI-generated software program will take every insurance policy you have. They'll run it through that software. It only takes a minute or two. And in plain

0: News. I'm Sue Cosman. The ballot for Los Angeles mayor is now set. Details in Fox's Kristen Goodwin.
1: Progressive LA City Council member Nithya Raman securing the second spot in the November runoff for Los Angeles mayor, advancing over former reality star Spencer Pratt, a registered Republican. Raman was elected to the council with the support of the Democratic Socialists of America. The 44-year-old will face fellow Democrat incumbent Karen Bass.
0: Defense is rested in the trial of Carmelo Anthony, charged with the stabbing death of a fellow high school student, Austin Metcalf, at a track meet last year.
2: Investigators say the confrontation began after Anthony sat under a tent belonging to Metcalf's team. The defense argued that Anthony acted in self-defense and out of fear after Metcalf pushed him first.
0: Fox's Brooke Taylor reporting. 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
1: All right, 25 now till the top of the hour. 800-941-SEAN is our number if you want to be a part of the program. 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All right. Where are we here? I love Donald Trump walking off Meet the Press. Some people say he shouldn't have walked off. You know what? Why not? First of all, nobody watches this show. I see the ratings every week. They don't watch this show. And the president is with Kristen Welker, whatever her name is. And it's she just doesn't get it. It's all gotcha, gotcha, gotcha. Let's go back to January 6th for a 400 millionth time. I mean, it's such a waste of his time. And then he actually said something in this interview that really stuck with me when he said, if you guys had any influence, I would not have won this election. And I've been making that point. Their impact is dead and they don't even know it. With all the drama and Scott Pelley and crying, Scott Pelley is telling his new boss within minutes of meeting him, at the first meeting, the new producer of CBS's 60 Minutes, that his boss is destroying the place, taking a wrecking ball to the place, and that he will never be welcome. And do you expect to keep your job? I mean, would any of you in America keep your job? It's pretty remarkable. And he's gone. Interestingly, the remaining people, have decided to stay. And I'm going to tell you why. Because where else are they going to go? How old is Leslie Stahl now, Linda? Probably 80 or something like that. I'm guessing.
2: 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It's an even 100.
1: You got your first good crack in. Very good. Right. But where is she going to work after 60 minutes? I mean, if she wants to keep working, which I support people that want to work as long as they want to work. But anyway, let's play the, Trump walking off NBC. And I was glad he did it.
3: These elections are rigged. Your network knows that they're rigged. You know that I won an election in a landslide, and I got 94% bad press.
4: But, Mr. President,
3: you know why
4: you've
3: I got
4: never
3: that?
4: Presented
3: because you have no evidence. Credibility.
4: But you've never presented evidence that it was rigged. Let's keep talking about. I want to talk about Todd.
3: You
4: Lynch.
3: Have more evidence. There's more evidence than ever presented.
4: Let's talk
3: your
4: about
3: your elections in this country.
4: Court.
3: We're like a third world country.
4: But, sir,
3: your elections are crooked. And you're crooked, and Meet the Press is crooked, and so is ABC, and CBS, and CNN.
4: But, Mr. President,
3: you're one-sided crooked networks. All right, let's call it quits, because I've had enough. Thank you, darling. Have a good
4: Mr.
3: time.
4: Mr. President, let's please, I traveled all the way to Wisconsin.
3: I traveled all the way to Wisconsin. On and off in the rain, and I've given you enough time. You ought to straighten out your press, because you know what?
4: Mr. President,
3: a country can never be great with a dishonest press.
4: Traveled all the way to Wisconsin.
1: Too bad. I mean, this, what he said is so spot on. If Hollywood had influence in the 24 elections, there's no way Donald Trump could have won this election. If the legacy media mob had impact, there's no way Donald Trump could have won the election. They don't. They have lost their credibility. They have gotten so much wrong so often that it is such a spectacular fail. How is it that these companies never make a correction? Doesn't mean that news media outlets don't make mistakes. They all do. Every one of them. Doesn't mean we haven't made mistakes. When we do, we correct the mistakes. We try to right wrongs, correct injustices. It is NBC News reporting that federal investigators had placed a wiretap on Michael Cohen's phones, monitoring communication in the weeks leading up to the raid on his home and office. It was a false story. Where is the correction? NBC News reporting Rudy Giuliani, his personal attorney, warned by the FBI that he was a target of the Russian influence operation. He had, in fact, never been warned. The FBI prepared a briefing for Giuliani and never gave it to him. You know, all of these false reports, and let's bring up other issues they got wrong. How many times do they rush to judgment? You know, Richard Jewell, we can start there. You can go to Ferguson, Missouri. We can go there. We can go to Duke Lacrosse. We can go to Freddie Gray in Baltimore. We can go to UVA. And time after time after time, we end up being right. I'm never going to get a Pulitzer. I think to get, don't you have to like submit, information to those award shows to get considered for the award, Linda? I'm not sure. I think you do.
2: Yeah. It's all inside and, you know,
1: well, stupid. I'm sure you submit our name every year, right?
2: Oh, yeah.
1: Have you ever submitted?
2: Absolutely not.
1: I think the best one would be you backsliding. That would be the best one.
2: This is absurd for anybody.
1: That's Pulitzer.
2: You have to be a lunatic liberal to get the Pulitzer anymore. It doesn't even hold the same weight.
1: Listen, it sounds self-serving when I say that we got Russia right. We got every one of those cases I just mentioned right. Does anybody care? No. They just don't. All right, let's get to our phones. Oh, I got to deal with this. Charlie in Delaware. Charlie, how are you? Happy Monday. Glad you called, sir.
5: Fine. Thank you very much. How you doing, Sean?
1: I'm good. What's going on? Hope life is good.
5: Yeah, until last Thursday, I was a little upset. Reason?
1: What's up?
5: Yeah. I'm a longtime listener of yours, and Thursday you came out with a comment that you wanted to see the New York Knickerbockers lose.
1: I have now changed my position.
5: Good man.
1: You want to know why? Not for the reasons that you think. Because I want people watching my show. I don't want them watching a stupid basketball game. And all the sports is always in 9 o'clock. I hate it.
5: That's, all right. Well, they can record.
1: Well, I'm a little surprised, to be honest, that San Antonio lost both games. But I'm not that interested in NBA. I'm just not. I love the series going on in the Stanley Cup series in the NHL. I love Carolina and Vegas. I think these have been three of the best games I've ever seen in my life. Last game, 4-0 Vegas. In 39 seconds, Carolina gets to 4-3 with just like 5 or 6 minutes left in the game. They tie it up. Double, you know, sudden death overtime. And then Vegas ended up winning. I was kind of half cheering for Carolina, but you know what? I'm loving the hockey, even though my Panthers aren't playing.
5: One other thing I wanted to mention to you, I was born in Cornwall, New York, and raised in Cornwall and Hudson. And the New York Knickerbockers, back in the 60s, they had like a summer camp over at New York Military Academy.
1: Right.
5: I used to go there every day.
1: I would be less than gracious if I didn't say to these long-suffering Knick fans that I'm happy for them. I am. You know, when I went to NYU for a year of my life, my economics class would finish around 9 p.m. And I lived on 34th Street and 9th Avenue at the 34th Street Y, which is a dump. I lived in a closet. And anyway, but as I was walking back, if the Rangers were playing or the Knicks were playing, I could hit a scalper up and, you know, pay $10 and walk in the door and watch the rest of the game. And I used to do it all the time. So I kind of like that part of it. I could tell you, you know, the best Knicks team ever, Walt Clyde Frazier, Earl the Pearl Monroe, Willis Reed, Dave DeBuscher, Bill Bradley, Wingo off the bench. So it might shock people how aware I was of the Knicks. Then when I lived in Rhode Island, it was during the Magic and Larry Bird era, and I love watching that heated rivalry. I think the best ever in sports.
5: Yeah.
1: I was like giddy when I met Magic Johnson once. I really was. Mm-hmm. And I mean, it was just never better. And then of course you look at Michael Jordan, and there's so many gifted. I don't like LeBron personally. His politics seem to irritate me a little bit, but you know, you can't deny he's so gifted and talented. I mean, I like watching talented people perform. And you know, so I guess for people that like, I'm just more of a hockey fan, more of a football fan than I am a basketball fan.
5: Yeah. And the game basketball has changed so much. They never call traveling, and they're just about punching
1: each other. Oh my God. They're taking five steps going to the net. It cracks me up.
5: Exactly. Yes. But one of the other.
1: All right, buddy. Appreciate the call. We're not doing sports talk, but I appreciate it. Listen, from America's Revolutionary War, Israel is now very fight for their survival. You saw things heat up over the weekend. Both nations, we have faced moments that have tested our resolve, our will, our courage, our commitment to liberty and freedom. And yet we've won. Freedom has endured. In October 1985, Reagan delivered these remarks, for example, about America's stand with Israel. He said, in our talks, we paid special attention to two issues, our commitment to Israel's security and well-being, and our shared desire to move forward towards a just lasting peace between Israel and all of its Arab neighbors. A strong, secure Israel is a shared interest. He is right. And we have no better partner in the world than Israel. And Israel shares all their technology with us. There's so much that people don't know, especially the ignorant. But that's frustrating. But as they fight for their very survival, the humanitarian assistance need has gone through the roof. You saw what happened this weekend. And whatever you can do to help our friends at the IFCJ, please do it. And it's the 250th anniversary of this country, and our friendship is built on faith, liberty, and hope. Right now, they'll give you for free a U.S.-Israel flag pin. 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

0: right, back to our busy phones, 800-941-SHAWN, if you want to join us. Let's say hi to Mike, Ohio, the Buckeye State. Mike, how are you? Glad you called, sir.
1: You doing all right?
0: Mike, I'm doing great. Glad you joined us. What's going on? Happy Monday, my friend.
1: Happy Monday to you. Last on Friday, I heard listen to your radio show, and I was heard you talk to somebody about jobs, building houses, and he was talking about this company that either he started or he knew about that was using robots to build houses and how good it's going to be and how the affordability is going to be.
0: But, well, I've actually spent a lot of time with somebody, I don't know if he wants me to mention his name or not, who is building out a robotic home building company where 75% of the home, including the wiring and the sheetrocking and the framing and the roofing and the siding and the windows, can all be done by robotics. Now, there's a company in Australia that actually does cinder block building, and if you look at the videos, they're sick. You can't believe it. So, yeah, it's definitely the future. Do I think it's going to displace every trade? Not even close. No, I don't.
1: Well, that's what I was thinking. You said how availability, the houses would be affordable. But if you don't have a job, how are you going to afford a house? And how many jobs is AI going to take?
0: Listen, it's a fair question. We're having a debate. The person I've been paying the closest attention to in terms of analysis has been Elon, because I think he's the smartest. He thinks it's going to be a net positive. However, what I'm telling young people, they've got this school in New York. What's the name of it? It's called the Alpha School. And what they do is they take kids. They're not in grades, like traditionally in grades. They take kids wherever they're at academically. They spend the first couple of hours of every day and they go through reading, writing, math, science, history, and all that stuff. And then the kids work on their computers. They become masters at AI. They are going to all be very wealthy people, you know, considering, like, assuming they keep their nose clean, because of that knowledge. There's not a day that goes by now that I don't use Grok. I use artificial intelligence every day. I use it during the show every day.
1: Back in the day with schools, they had shop classes, they had vocational classes. Now, you know, the last couple of years, everything's been generated to go to college, do this and that. Now the college people coming out, they don't have jobs. And they kind of away with all that vocational. I mean, you need plumbers, you need electricians, you know, people got to build something. But it just seems like this AI.
0: Well, remember, everything breaks. I mean, I had my air conditioning unit go down recently, and I had to stay up overnight to get somebody to finally get somebody to come over, and it was not a good situation. There's no robot that's going to be able to fix that in the foreseeable future, I can promise you.
1: Yeah, but they're just going to take away some of the jobs that normal people would have, the day-to-day stuff, building this, building a trust. Putting a wall together, building a window to install. It just seems like all that's going to be going to robotics.
0: Some of that will go away, but contractors will be needed, and you're going to need some hands-on people and some of the trades on every one of those jobs. There's no doubt. I think that you're going to see a lot of resistance from contractors and a lot of resistance. You know, the technology's, I don't see that it's perfected yet. I want to see greater proof of concept. There's a community built out in Texas. We have AI robots. They just drop beads of cement, you know, one on top of the other at a rapid speed. I just don't like that particular look and design, but you know, it'll unfold and we'll adapt. You know, one of the beauties of Trump bringing in trillions of dollars in new manufacturing investment, those are going to create a lot of high paying career jobs.
1: Yeah, probably in AI though, but. You know,
0: no. I mean, you're talking about automobile manufacturing, semiconductor chip manufacturing. I'm just telling you, make sure, I don't care what your age is, download some AI system and play with it. Use it and then get used to using it. That's my humble recommendation. Hey, before the burgers hit the grill, fireworks, they light up the sky, take a few minutes to remember that Independence Day, you know what? What is that day really all about?
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8: The stage is set for November. I'm Ted Lindner, Fox News. Spencer Pratt is out. He's lost the Los Angeles mayoral race, with ballot counting continuing days after the race last week. Left-wing city council member Nithya Raman advanced and will face off with incumbent L.A. Mayor Karen Bass. Critics say something's not right about how long the voting took. First assistant U.S. attorney for the Central District of Columbia, Bill Asaley, says on Fox's The Ingram Angle, attorney Asaley said the legalization of ballot harvesting in California is something to be looked at.
9: We have no chain of custody. They're not required to tell us who they are or how many ballots they collected. And so you have no idea who's receiving the ballot, completing the ballot, returning the ballot. And so all we have is the mail, the post office, delivering millions of ballots to the registrar of voters.
8: First-time voters in California able to register with any form of ID, including gym membership cards, insurance cards, and credit cards. Minnesota's Democrat Governor Tim Walz and Democrat Attorney General Keith Ellison accused of ignoring alleged fraud. That's the finding of a just-released report from the House Oversight Committee. Fox's Chad Pergram with more.
10: Apparently, you can only commit welfare fraud if you're white.
11: House Oversight Committee Chairman James Comer claims that the political Minnesota twins conveniently looked the other way.
10: Tim Walz and Keith Ellison knew that the beneficiaries of this particular fraud were the Somalis in Minnesota. That is a massive voting block for the Democrat Party to keep Minnesota blue. And they didn't want to do anything to rock the boat.
11: The report says state employees flagging the fraud faced retaliation and intimidation. The committee says Minnesota swindlers bilked the federal government out of a staggering $9 billion in Medicaid payments and $300 million in food dollars for the poor.
8: And Victor Wembanyama leads the San Antonio Spurs to a 115-111 victory of the New York Knicks in Game 3 of the NBA Finals in New York City. The Knicks now lead the series 2-1. Game 4 is Wednesday night. 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

0: 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I had that tattoo for 17 years. 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
6: All right, news roundup, information overload hour. Here's our toll-free telephone number. You want to be a part of the program. It's 800-941-SEAN if you want to join us. I love when the president, you know, walked out of Meet the Press this weekend. It was appropriate. It was time. And this is the most pertinent thing I played earlier in the program is when the president said, if you guys had any influence, I would not have won. And you can add Hollywood to the mix and all the leftist voices because they've done everything possible. The deep state, add them to the mix to destroy any shot, any hope, any prayer that Donald Trump ever would have won this last election. And if they had influence, they probably would have been successful. Now, I know that I'm hearing from people, there is a level of frustration. They don't like the fact that the Iranian war has gone on as long as it has. I hear your complaint. I am telling you, this will not be a forever war, in my view. And the president, you know, is cautiously optimistic that he might be able to get a deal. Here's what he said on Meet the Press.
7: How close are you to making a deal? Are we talking about days, weeks, months, Mr. President?
8: I think we're very close. We have a couple of points. They don't even seem like big points. They've conceded the fact that they will not have nuclear weapons. We had a clause in there that we will not develop nuclear weapons, and everybody was very happy with it except me. And I said, well, what happens if they not develop, but they go out and purchase, they acquire? I want to put the word... If they buy or purchase or acquire, you know, you've got to have that in there, too, because that's not developing. So they don't have the right to develop or purchase, acquire or buy.
7: Have they pushed back against that? Is that one of the sticking points?
8: A little bit. And then they didn't.
6: We're waiting. We're watching. And hopefully this will come to an end sooner than later. James Robin. Robbins is back with us, former special assistant to Defense Secretary Rumsfeld and the Institute of World Politics Dean. Look, there is a lot of news on this front. Some of it is fake news, and I know because I have better sources than most of the people that open their big fat mouths. And one was that the president told Israel not to hit back. That's not what was said. In fact, after they were attacked, and Israel did have a strike on Sunday that very little people in the news media seem to pay attention to or want to pay attention to. And now, according to reports, the talks are back on track and Iran and Israel stopped attacking each other after the president told both sides, hey, can we knock it off and see if we can finish this? And that part he said, but he didn't tell Israel not to defend itself. Anyway, James Robbins, what do you think about the president's comments? And I know he's coming under fire for going the extra mile for peace. I'm not willing to go there with criticism because I think there might be a deal for this reason, is their economy is bleeding out, literally. They're getting no money from their oil. There's reports now that they're about to cap if they haven't already capped, and they're running into problem with their wells, and they'll never get it back to the former capacity. We know that unemployment now is well over 50% of their workforce. Inflation now headed to 40%. The value of their currency is near zero. So financially, they are on the brink, and it's either make a deal or they'll never get out of it.
9: Yeah, Sean, that's absolutely right. I think it's really getting to an inflection point with Iran on their economy. For all the reasons that you mentioned, I mean, this is the effect of the blockade. This is our pressure of Hormuz and how much it's hurting Iran. Plus the Treasury Secretary Secretary mentioned recently that we've been going after the hidden crypto accounts of some of their top leaders and just taking them, just taking the wallets, seizing millions of dollars from them. And, you know, the leadership, if you really want to get their attention, go after their hidden private wealth. I think that that is also making a difference. Also, we've heard reports of demonstrations breaking out in various towns and provinces around the country, anti-regime demonstrations. So I think the Iranians are getting a little worried about this.
6: If there is one thing I would have liked to have seen more of is a greater effort, attempt to arm the Iranian people. I know there have been attempts. I don't know how successful they've been. But if you're telling me your sources inside of Iran are telling you that the people are now rising up again, are you also hearing that they have weaponry to fight back?
9: I haven't heard about any recent reports of weapons being used. It's more like just demonstrations and rooftop demonstrations, shouting, which is a tradition in that country, saying, you know, death to the dictator and so forth. It could be that there are weapons being smuggled in. We don't know. Maybe it would come to that. But I think between the economic problems and this restlessness amongst the people, and also Israel doing one of their strikes was on Karg Island, which I think was sending a message to Iran that, hey, if you continue to mess with us, we're just going to take out all your oil infrastructure and then you're going to have nothing.
6: You know what's amazing about that? How easy that strike would be. And that would wipe out 90% of their economy. Now, some would argue, well, the president said, I don't know how people got to this interpretation of the Trump doctrine that he would never use military might. When you look at his first term, what do we see? He took out the entire ISIS caliphate. That is not isolationism. He took out Soleimani, the world's worst terrorist from Iran, on a tarmac. He took out Baghdadi, all his associates, dropped the mother of all bombs on Afghanistan. And yes, he said no forever wars. I don't see Midnight Hammer, Epic Fury as a forever war. I see it as the president defined this weekend. He goes, well, not saying no forever wars doesn't mean that I'm not going to take preemptive strikes when it's in our national security interest, America's first interest. He said those words.
9: Yeah, absolutely. 101 days is not forever. It's not 20 years in Afghanistan on a nation building project. He has very specific aims and he is using all of the instruments of national power to get it, whether it's military, whether it's economic, whether it's diplomacy, and they all work together. You can't just use one and not use the others. So we have the pressure from the blockade. We have our diplomats doing their thing. We have the economic part of this peace, and then there's always the threat of the renewed use of force. So that's how Trump does things. It's extremely sophisticated, and it may take time to do things that way, but I think it's starting to tell on the regime.
6: Well, when Scott Bessin first started talking about, and the president started talking about the blockade, that seemed brilliant to me. And basically, they are choking off their entire economy. It is an energy, oil-based economy. And now there are reports that the IRGC can't get paid. If the IRGC doesn't start getting paid, I would imagine their loyalty or their former loyalties to the old regime go away pretty quickly. Am I wrong?
9: Oh, you're absolutely right. And they'll understand that we're the ones who actually control the Hormuz Strait. Iran's saying, oh, they've closed it. Okay, fine. We closed it. We closed it to everything that they need. They can't import things. They can't export things. So how are they going to survive? You know, it's a temporary inconvenience for us with higher oil prices and, you know, whatever other disruptions.
6: By the way, they're not even that bad. They've been coming down quite consistently.
9: I know. People keep...
6: Now, listen, when I say that, I don't want people to think that I'm being callous and cold and insensitive to people that are struggling. I'm not. However, I do want to point out that the predictions of that oil would go up 250% have never come true.
9: Right. Iran said they were going to raise oil to $200 a barrel. Well, it's under 100 right now, and it doesn't look like it's going to...
6: It's been at like 90 all day.
9: Exactly, yeah. I mean, you probably track it like I do. And the Iranians, they did have an impact, but it wasn't the impact they wanted. But we are having the impact on them that we wanted. And I mean, it's just asymmetric. They cannot sustain their economy much longer. And once the IRGC can't get paid, once their private accounts vanish, once the people are rising up in the streets, we may not need a deal.
6: Unfortunately, Donald Trump assuming that we are able to win this and get out of this successfully. And we had a potential of a nuclear-armed Iran. We learned in this conflict, we didn't know this before Midnight Hammer, Epic Fury, that their ballistic missile range was far greater than we knew. And they could literally send out ballistic missiles that could hit Europe, and they were getting, and they're expanding their range every day. And the rest of the world without any moral clarity is stunning to me. Your thoughts?
9: Well, true. You would think that the Europeans would be a little more upset with this. And the fact that the Iranians, I mean, they just basically lied about all this stuff for years, which also goes to show that even if we have a deal with them, we can't trust that deal. We'd have to have some pretty robust verification and enforcement. But Iran will always be a threat to us in the current regime. I mean, if they're going to keep chanting death to America, we can't.
6: Well, we say current regime. Aren't we really talking about the fourth tier now?
9: Well, yeah, but their ideology is the same. The Islamism is still the same, and their revolutionary attempt to reshape the region is still the same, and they're going to keep doing that. I mean, one argument against lifting sanctions or unfreezing money is they're just going to pump that back to their terrorist groups, Hezbollah and Hamas. That's another thing that has to be taken care of. But if the revolutionary regime goes away and they have a democracy or something under someone like the crown prince, something like that, then we won't have to worry about it so much. I mean, imagine like it used to be with Iran being our ally and an ally of Israel like they used to be. I mean, that would be a whole different Middle East.
6: It really would. How do you see this playing out, and how quickly do you see it playing out?
9: Well, I think that the Iranians are kind of at an inflection point. I think this latest round of missiles kind of scared them a little bit, because they understood that Israel could take independent action. They understood the vulnerability of their oil supply. They are, you know, suffering all the economic things we already talked about. I think they're ready to deal, but again, we got to make sure it's the right deal, that we're not giving them a bunch of cash in advance that they can then re-energize their terror network, and that we get what we want out.
6: But the president addressed that. The president in that interview addressed that. He said they don't get a penny until they do things.
9: Absolutely. That is the way to do it, and really hold them responsible, really verify that they're doing exactly what we want, and that they're not reconstituting their missiles or their nuclear program. They're not just sending money to terrorists. I mean, they got to start behaving, or we have to retain the option to smack them down again.
6: And that option's always on the table, isn't it?
9: It is, but the Iranians, what they're asking for is they want a guarantee that we will never do that again. But, of course, we can't give that guarantee because we don't know what they're going to do.
6: Well, I mean, they've never really made an agreement that they've kept, have they? So we really can't trust them.
9: Absolutely not. If we can have verification and enforcement, but heavy on the enforcement. We have to reserve the right to do what we need to do if they're not going to be forthcoming with what they have to do.
6: No, I agree. We really appreciate you being with us. James Robbins, former Special Assistant Defense Secretary to Defense Secretary Don Rumsfeld. Appreciate you being with us.
9: Oh, thanks, Sean. My pleasure.
6: 800-941-SEAN is our number. You want to be a part of the program. Sadly, there's a break-in in the U.S. every 26 seconds. Now, what does that mean? Somewhere right now, an intruder is likely getting close to somebody's home if they're not in there already. And the problem is most security systems will only alert you reactively after a break-in has started.
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0: Steve, he is in the not-so-free state of New York. Steve, how are you? Glad you're with us. Happy Monday, sir.
1: Happy Monday, Sean. It's a pleasure to speak to you.
0: You know, man, you sound like Mo the liberal, but what's going on?
1: Oh, God, please don't say that. But I was thinking about you over the weekend. I was remembering the 82nd anniversary of Operation Overlord, and I remember fondly the conversations that you used to have with your good friend Marty.
0: Marty used to call this show regularly. He was one of those brave men that slammed the beaches in Normandy. I think we lost about 2,500 Americans that day.
1: Yes.
0: And, you know, all we ever asked for was a place to bury our dead. And you know what? It's sad to see the decline of the continent of Europe, countries like France and England, in light of all that was done to ensure their freedom by us.
1: Exactly. And I remember him saying so many times that he's not the hero, that the heroes just were left lying there. And, you know, he was a great man. I really miss him on your show. Thinking about my dad's service and my father-in-law's service. And it's things that kids don't learn today in school. They don't mention it. They have no idea of what those young men went through at that time.
0: They have no idea. It's sad. I have made a concerted effort that my children, like my daughter was born just before 9/11, that my children are aware of the sacrifice of these things. And I make them watch things and read things that they probably wouldn't have read or watched. And now they understand their dad and the world a little more. And I think it's up to every parent to do that.
1: Yes. And you know, my boys, both my boys, they are very aware of it. They look at my collection of World War II military stuff, and it's just ingrained in them. They always remember.
0: Well, I will tell you, there's a reason.

0: this deal, it's going to be a home run win for the American people.
1: Democrats continue to criticize the Trump administration for their efforts in the conflict, saying it's costing the American people high gas and oil prices. And Victor Wembanyama leading the San Antonio Spurs to a 115-111 victory over the New York Knicks in Game 3 of the NBA Finals in New York City. The Knicks now lead the series 2-1. 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
1: All right, 25 now till the top of the hour. 800-941-SEAN if you want to be a part of the program. Health, wellness, fitness, nutrition, longevity, all part of everybody's thinking these days. 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And here's the truth, though. Most of us are guessing our way when it comes to our health. You know, you guess what foods you should eat, what supplements to take, wondering why some things make us feel better than others. Why do you get fatigue, bloating, brain fog? 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Now, for years, I would get on Linda about her disgusting putrid projectile vomit green kale shakes and this orange pumpkin or squash something disgusting projectile vomit orange shake. 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It's for life. Your RNA will use the science of actually showing you what's happening inside of your body right now. 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And instead of guessing, you get guidance based on real data. And in Linda's case, it turned out everything I was telling her about giving up a lot of that junk and that she thought was healthy. I mean, we've been told over and over again, oh, kale is healthy. It tends to, you know, sit in your gut and rot and also causes a lot of bloating. You know, anyway, people follow the plan. They report better digestion, more energy, improved mood. But my favorite part is when they told Linda to eat more red meat, which I've been telling her for years. Correct or not?
2: It is correct. Yes.
1: Go ahead. You can say it. My boss was right.
2: But, you know, you're leaving out some important facts, and I think I would be remiss not to mention for our audience
1: I think you can be remiss. Oh, no, go ahead.
2: Viome does something really cool, and Jason and I both took the test, and in Jason's case, it was to get off of red meat. In my case, it was to eat more. I also had to add some things to my diet in addition to red meat, but something that I was doing that I thought was really healthy was eating a lot of vegetables and fish, and they were like, you're eating all the wrong fish for your body. None of those vegetables work for you, even though they work for somebody else. So it was interesting.
1: And that's the science of Viome. And then you make decisions accordingly. For a lot of people, they feel their digestion is better. They have more energy, improved mood, no bloating. 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Promo code Hannity 50. And you get $50 off. You know, I always say this one way or the other. Every single person has a boss. I'm Linda's boss. Am I not? What do you call me? Boss, right?
2: I call you the talent.
1: No, you often call me boss.
2: Your nickname is boss and you are listed in my phone as boss. Yes.
1: Okay. So, but I am the boss. Now, Linda is in charge of the crew. I think everybody gets along in there, which is great. We have a very good team. I'm very proud of everybody that works on this show. And at the end of the day, unless you are your own boss, own your own company, and make your own decisions, and nobody gets any say, most people have to respond to a boss, period. Now, I'm lucky and fortunate in my broadcast career is I've had great partners. I don't even look at it as a boss relationship with an employee because I never really designed it that way. The people that I'm partners with can call me any time, any hour of any day, and I'm like, they're important to me, and whatever they're interested in becomes important to me, just the way it is. So CBS sold to Paramount, and, you know, so Scott Pelley, they have Barry Weiss has been running it. I don't really know Barry Weiss that well. Don't really know a lot about Barry Weiss. Doesn't matter to me about Barry Weiss. I don't care about CBS, and I don't care if they get Time Warner, and I don't care if they run CNN. I don't think you can fix CNN, just like I don't think you can fix CBS either because of institutionalized bias. Now, there's been a lot of chatter in the media about all of this. Anyway, so Scott Pelley does an interview with some New York Times reporter. I watched the whole thing. I don't know why I was interested. And he gets very emotional, choking up, describing the meeting. Now, this is the first time Barry Weiss picked the new executive producer of 60 Minutes. And she, at a previous meeting, had asked, why does the country feel the show is biased? And they do. So Pelley gets choked up describing the meeting. And in this meeting, he just decimates and says that Barry Weiss ostensibly wants to wipe out and destroy 60 Minutes. Okay, I don't think that's true at all. And then goes after this guy. It's his first day on the job. He's trying to introduce himself to the staff. And without any bit of grace at all, says, you will never be welcome here. Now, ask yourself, if you do that to your boss, what do you think is going to happen? Anyway, here's Pelley describing the meeting that led to him being fired, which he should have easily predicted, considering he thinks he's so smart. Listen.
3: When I saw Nick Bilton's email and then saw him reading to my brokenhearted people off his phone, I felt that somebody had to stand up for the broadcast, not just the broadcast, but the people. There are people in that room who go to war zones when they are pregnant. Newsrooms are sort of like the military or the police or the beautiful people at the FDNY down the street. It is a life-threatening job in many instances. And very strong bonds, very emotional bonds are found or are developed in that kind of setting. And to have people running CBS News who don't know that, have never felt that, and don't understand it.
1: Now, if you want to play, how do you not know the risk of stupidity in doing that? It's crazy. Then Scott Pelley's asked if he didn't think his comments would have repercussions that could lead to the firing. Says, in the old days, you can have those conversations. Well, in light of the fact that these are nowhere near the old days, one has to wonder how smart this guy really is. Listen.
4: But Scott, in a meeting, you accused Barry Weiss, the head of the network, of wanting to murder the show, of coming into 60 Minutes with the agenda to dismantle the institution. And you did not think that that was going to have repercussions that could lead to your firing?
3: We used to be able to have conversations like that at CBS News. The difference today is that the people running CBS News will not be questioned.
1: I don't know. I mean, Linda, what do you think would happen if you came in and asked me, or you said to me that I'm destroying the show and that you said I'll never be welcome as the host of my own show? What happens that day?
2: It's bizarre. I mean, it's honestly just, there's a lot going on here that's weird. He's such a jerk. I have to assume that it's probably like this new guy came in and he was probably really nasty.
1: No, the new guy, but he doesn't even claim the guy was nasty. He got upset that the guy started reading a note.
2: No. I'm saying that Scott Pelley was nasty, not the new guy. I think the new guy probably came in and was like, hey, let's try this. Let's try that. Let's get ratings up. Let's try to be more even-handed instead of totally in the tank for the left. You know, I'm sure there was some of that going on.
1: All right. So then everybody was speculating Leslie Stahl would leave and Bill Whitaker would leave. And I don't even know who this John Wertheim is. Do you know who that guy is? I don't really know.
2: I do not watch.
1: I knew Steve Croft. I knew the old Morley Safer.
2: Right.
1: Bill
2: exactly.
1: Bradley.
2: Back in the day.
1: Mike Wallace, Harry Reasoner. I mean, they really were, they were great at what they did, but I do still think they had some bias. Anyway, so there was a lot of speculation that all these other correspondents would quit. They didn't. Leslie Stahl, Bill Whitaker, the other guy, are remaining. Now, I can give you my theory on it. I think they're staying because where are they going next? And then Scott Pelley bursting into tears while complaining about the firing, which is predictable as anything I can ever think of. It really shocked me, his reaction to it. Well, I'm not sure what he was expecting out of this.
2: Yeah, I don't either.
1: I mean, do you think it would take a lot for me to fire anybody on our crew? What do I always say?
2: You fire yourself.
1: All right. You've watched me over the years. Do I fire people?
2: No, you make me do it.
1: That's not true at all. I don't make, I've never, no. That's such fake news. Now we're talking about fake news again. No, I don't make you do those
2: types of things. But if there is drama, you come to me and then I come to the team and I say, listen, you can't do this. It's no good. It's not a thing. But there have been moments where people have done things, you know, previous people that were employed here that were so egregious that they gotta go. It just is
1: what it is. People in your life, whether they're, whether you work with them or whether you're together with them, I would argue in almost every case, fire themselves. You think I'm wrong?
2: Agreed. No, I agree with you every day.
1: That's fake news too. You don't agree with me every day.
2: I do agree with you. I think that people who come in and do the same dumb stuff every day, one person specifically comes to mind who used to work here and did the same dumb thing every single day after several occurrences of being spoken to. It was absurd to the point that I was like, you gotta be kidding me. Even on the day that they were fired, they did the thing that got them fired. And when that was brought up in the meeting, it was like, hey, listen, the reason you're going is, hey, point and blank, look at today, look at this morning. And they were like, oh, yeah, how about that? I'm like, yeah, it's been going on for a year. It's enough. Have a nice day.
1: And how many admonitions, warnings, corrections led up to
2: that? Oh, my God. Way too many.
1: 50?
2: Way too many. It was ridiculous.
1: I mean, I don't want to fire anybody. I really care about people. I don't like to, ever. All right, let's get to our phones. Jerry in my free state of Florida. What's up, Jerry? How are you? Glad you called, sir.
5: Hey, Sean. First and utmost, and two of your grandparents were from County Down?
1: Two of my grandparents from County Down, two from County Cork.
5: That's where I was born and raised, in County Down.
1: Oh, wow. Well, what is it like? I've never been there. I have relatives there that are angry at me that I have never been to Ireland.
5: Oh, you should take a trip. It's well worth it.
1: Now, my sisters have all gone. I have just not... I don't have a lot of time to do anything, to be blunt.
5: County Down's beautiful. Look at the mountains of Moher, and it's absolutely beautiful. But I was calling my son Liam. I have a son called Liam as well, except the difference between my Liam and Linda's Liam, my son Liam always got McDonald's when he was younger.
1: that means you're more normal.
5: Yes. So my son wanted a birth certificate. He wanted his passport from Ireland. So he needed my birth certificate and our marriage license. What they needed that for, I don't know. But so we mailed it to him. When he got it, it looked like it was put through a shredder. So,
1: oh, really?
5: I got online, got into the Northern Ireland website, and within 2 weeks, I had my birth certificate. So
1: that's it.
5: We here, and yeah, and I ordered two of them. Cost me like $25. So anyone over here complains about not getting a birth certificate is full of it, because if I can get one within 2 weeks, 3,000 miles away, there's no excuse for anyone over here.
1: Look, they can't count votes in California. Let's put it that way. I mean, it all it does, and I don't know, I don't have any evidence that fraud is in play, although anybody that is suspicious deserves that suspicion because of how poorly antiquated, this is Stone Age stuff. And, you know, we live in the era of AI. Anyway, Jerry, appreciate you, man. God bless you. God bless my friends in Ireland, too. Real quick, Brian in Florida also. Hey, Brian, we got about a minute. It's all yours, sir.
6: Hey, Sean, good to talk to you.
1: A pleasure is mine.
6: And calling in regards to fraud for at-home care. You know, you brought up about the Somalians before in Minnesota, about all that the rampant, you know, everybody has autism. My daughter is 23. She has LGS, a rare seizure disorder. And when she turned 18, we had to fight and fight to get benefits, get anything for her. It was amazing, like, what you had to go through. And, you know, part of it is you're lumped into the pool with all these other people, you know, and there should definitely be more of a classification for homebound people that are like that can't take care of themselves. They can't do anything.
1: Oh, yeah. Our veterans that are abroad, the sick, the infirmed. Yeah, we got to make accommodations for them. We got to help them vote. But proof of citizenship, voter ID, signature verification, all the other stuff we talk about.
6: Yeah, I mean, it would be so simple. You could come in my house in 10 minutes. You'd see the situation going on. There's no... And just like what you're talking about, the voter fraud stuff, it's not very complicated to come up with the easy system to verify these things. But a lot of the fraud is the government's own fault for making the systems like that. They make the system so difficult for everybody, it makes it difficult for themselves to determine, you know, who really needs the help and who doesn't. I mean, it's like, it's just insane some of the stuff we've gone through to try and get.
1: I mean, we're covering it exhaustively. I mean, you know, Nick Shirley and Mehmet Oz and, you know, all of these states that are being investigated. I mean, we're getting people that, you know, are in the know on all of it, and we're just going to keep exposing it as we get more information.
6: The main thing I'm worried about, though, is I just want RFJ Jr., you know, just to cut the benefits hard across the board. Like it's, you know, it's desperate. A lot of people, especially single moms and single parents that need that assistance. You know, it's not just running to the grocery store like something, you know, there's a lot of things involved with it more than that. But,
1: But listen, Americans, they were promised this. They deserve it, just like Social Security, Medicare. Our veterans hospitals, we got to keep those promises. Donald Trump's committed to all of that. All right, my friend, got to roll. Appreciate it. Happy Monday. Man, these weeks fly by. Have you been on a cruise recently? You hear about Carnival, the world's largest cruise company? And I have nothing bad to say about any company. I want them to do well. But they confirmed, sadly, they're one of the victims of one of these latest data breaches impacting nearly 6 million people. 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

All right, that's going to wrap things up for today. We got a great Hannity tonight, 9 Eastern, on the Fox News Channel. We've got the meltdown, the Plattner meltdown, and Democratic silence is deafening. We'll deal with all of that. The madness out in California that they consider, what, Stone Age voting systems. We'll check in with Ted Cruz, Tim Scott, Mark Wayne Mullen, Joe Concha on the corrupt media, Charlie Hurt, James Comer, and Adam Carolla. Set your DVR tonight. Hannity on Fox. We'll see you then. Back here tomorrow. Thank you for making this show possible.

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7: Runoff ballot set in Los Angeles. I'm Sue Guzman, Fox News. Progressive City Council member Nithya Raman has advanced to a November runoff against Los Angeles Mayor Karen Bass, setting up a matchup between the two Democrats and former political allies to run in the struggling city of nearly 4 million people.
8: Raman responded essentially saying that their fight continues, and Bass's campaign was already on the attack after Raman pushed ahead of Spencer Pratt by about 3,000 votes after ballot dumps over the weekend. Bass's campaign said, quote, a campaign against Nithya Raman, who allows encampments near schools and cuts the police force, is one Mayor Bass is looking forward to winning. So Bass appearing to be confident there.
7: Fox's Christina Coleman, the outcome means Republican Spencer Pratt is now out of the running. Israel and Iran halting strikes against each other for now, after President Trump reportedly demanded the two honor the ceasefire agreement. Fox's Lucas Tomlinson.
9: An exclusive interview with Jesse Waters. Vice President J.D. Vance says he's confident a deal could be worked out soon.
10: The Iranians don't want this war to continue. It's not in their best interest. And I think they're coming to the table, putting some real things on the table. We're, of course, going to verify.
9: President Trump telling Fox News, what I would suggest to Iran, you've shot your missiles. That's enough. Get back to the table and make a deal. Final negotiations on peace are proceeding, subject to ignorance or stupidity getting in its way. The Wall Street Journal reports Trump first called Israeli Prime Minister Benjamin Netanyahu after the missile attack with a message, stand down, but later shifted his tone to keep it limited.
7: Two U.S. crew members safely rescued Monday after their Army Apache helicopter gunship went down near the Strait of Hormuz. New York Times reporting it's not clear whether the chopper was shot down by Iranian fire, had mechanical failure, or another problem. 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
18: 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The one and only Mike Gallagher.
19: As we take to the airwaves for a Monday to start what is going to be a very, very busy and important week. Tomorrow, a big primary in states like Maine and South Carolina. A lot on the line. Watching Democrats defend Graham Plattner after the New York Times explosive piece alleging that he committed physical violence against girlfriends, and they're pretending it's anything but physical violence. Really a remarkable thing to watch. But as we get ready to take on a very busy news cycle, I'm reminded of how often the left likes to pretend that Trump and the America First MAGA movement want to erode democracy. They want to pretend that somehow President Trump has thrust our democracy, as they love to repeat, in crisis. Well, we've got a crisis, all right. We got an election integrity crisis of epic proportions. Are you following what's been going on in California? Look at this headline from the New York Post. Spencer Pratt's lead over Nithya Raman nearly vanishes in a bombshell ballot drop. Look at that. Sunday afternoon, almost a week after the actual election, they've suddenly counted up enough votes to show that this little-known socialist city councilwoman named Nithya Raman has overtaken Spencer Pratt for the Los Angeles mayoral race. I'm not going to be surprised if the same thing happens to Steve Hilton. What do they got now? 80-some percent of the votes counted because they still can't manage to count the ballots? Because they're corrupt. Because they're rigging the election. California is a place where it's forbidden by law to identify who's actually casting a ballot. California is a place that is trying by law to forbid the federal government from investigating its crooked election process. California is a place that by law hands out voter ID registrations to people with library cards and all kinds of other ridiculous forms of ID in order to be a legitimate voter in California. Look, you know it's a travesty. I know it's a travesty. The California Democrats who've rigged the system know it's a travesty. So what are we going to do about it? There is an answer to this. It's called the Save America Act. There's a very easy, simple, clean, logical answer. Clean up our election mess in this country. Full stop. Hey, John Thune, you going to get off your lazy duff and do something about it? Or are you going to rub your hands together and snicker at this catastrophe in California? Look, it's not hard. This is not a heavy lift. 80% of Americans favor voter ID. 80% of Americans know that what California does is wrong. 80% of Americans reject the crooked, disgusting way that California conducts its elections. President Trump got so angry about it, he stormed off of an interview with Kristen Welker of NBC's Meet the Press. I think they were in Wisconsin in the rain. And she was whining when he started to leave, and he actually stepped on the microphone. He ripped the microphone off of his lapel, and then he stepped on it. I'm sure they'll send him a bill to replace the broken microphone. But she said, there's no evidence of any election fraud. Oh, come on. They didn't let people into the Capitol on January 6th. Come on. Don't believe your lying eyes. Don't look at that video showing all those cops directing people into the Capitol. Forget that. It didn't really happen. That's a figment of your imagination. And he got so mad that he stormed out. And you know what? A lot of people said, good for him. She was interrupting him. She was provoking him. She was being antagonistic. She was treating him in a way that she would never treat a Democrat guest, and much less the President of the United States. So I'll play that clip for you. You're going to want to see it and hear it. It's pretty, I mean, we can do that now, in fact, Yasmin. Let's go ahead and play President Trump calling it a day. Now, they're sitting in some tent somewhere. It's raining to beat the band. He said, we suffered through the rain. She was upset because The NBC Meet the Press crew traveled all the way to Wisconsin only for him to storm off. Here's how that went down.
20: Crooked networks. Right. Let's call it quits because I've had enough. Thank you, darling. Have a good time.
21: Mr. President, let's please. I traveled all the way to Wisconsin.
20: I've sat in the rain with you for an hour. On and off in the rain, and I've given you enough time. You ought to straighten out your press because you know what?
19: I traveled all the way to Wisconsin. I traveled all the way here. You're not going to leave, are you? And not only did he leave, he threw the lavalier microphone to the ground, and then he stepped on it. I don't think he did it on purpose, but he accidentally stepped on. What do those mics go for, Eric? Couple grand? Maybe $2,000-$3,000? I mean, they're not cheap. And he just walked up. Please, Mr. Pre- I voted for that. How about you? Good for him. Look, you're not gonna push around the president of the United States. I know the Scott Pelley's of the world think their you-know-what doesn't smell, but it does. And the world knows it smells badly. The media is a joke. Watch the Scott Pelley weepy tour after he got fired from 60 Minutes. And how he's going around saying, I don't think that the people don't trust us. What is that based on? I need data? What do you mean, people? Yeah, there's lots of data. There's lots of data. So look, there's an answer to this, and this is where I want to start here in the Relief Factor Studios on this Monday, June the 8th. And I've got some extraordinary news to share with you. A thank you for our Prison Fellowship Angel Tree campaign. Holy cow. Remember what I said on Friday? Well, you did it. And so all we're going to do is thank you here in a couple of minutes. And I'll give you an update on how many kids you've sponsored. How many children of prisoners you're going to send to summer camp this year. I'm overwhelmed. You know, it's not like things are easy for a lot of people. No question that the economy is challenging for many, and yet what you did, what you achieved in this year's Prison Fellowship Angel Tree Summer Camp campaign is, without a doubt, a blessing from God in heaven above. Your heart, your love, your generosity. I'll give the actual number here in just a moment. But before we do all of that, I'm going to say this about California. And if you've been following on social media over the weekend, and if you've been paying attention to this bombshell, last-minute, mail-in ballot drop where this little-known radical socialist, Nithya Raman, is suddenly overtaking Spencer Pratt, it feels different this time. I could be wrong. But I feel like it's different this time around. That something is gonna, there's gonna be a consequence from this. I believe that Republicans in Washington are going to be so pressured to pass the SAVE Act that one way or another, they're gonna figure it out. I really do. Maybe that's just a blind naivete on my part. I think something's going to happen as a result of what's going on in California. You think I'm right? Doesn't it feel different this time around? Let's see what you think. Flood the zone. I want you to jam up my phone lines with your voice on a Monday here on the Mike Gallagher Show. 800-655-MIKE, 800-655-6453. One number does it all. Call or text, but join us because I want to put your voice front and center on this Monday episode. 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
1: They were not going to let Spencer Pratt win. I'm not sure they'll let Steve Hilton win in the primary from last week. The Decision Desk HQ already projecting that Nithya Raman wins the second of two spots in the Los Angeles mayor nonpartisan primary election. Right off the, soon as she gets ahead, it's declared for her. It's, you know, somebody said this on social media. It's astounding that this could be tolerated in the greatest country in the world. It's truly astounding. It's true. It's absolutely right. It's astounding that this gets, but it does. It is tolerated. They want you to believe that third place jumps to first in every ballot drop after Election Day. No one with a functional brain, you know they've cheated. But yet they're going to pretend that it's all on the up and up. They're going to pretend that what's going on in California is legitimate. And you know what's amazing to me? I mean, I appreciate the people who've called. You haven't blown up my phone lines. I think you're numb to it. You want to know what's astounding? I don't think you're astounded. I think you just accept it. And I'm infuriated that this could happen in the greatest country in the world. You know what they require in California by law to vote? A gym membership, a credit or debit card, a prescription drug label. Those are all acceptable forms for voter ID in California elections. And again, I'm looking up. I figured my lines would be blowing up. No, not kind of a normal day, a couple calls. You may or may, I don't think you even are surprised. You've come to accept it. And that's what's unacceptable. Prove me wrong and tell me if you think it's going to be different this time. Maybe you don't. But if you don't, let me know. 800-655-MIKE. 800-655-6453. I challenge you to tell me that this should happen in the greatest country in the world. Our election system is broken in America. They took COVID and they upended all the election rules in 2020. They did to the federal government what California is doing, has been doing since 2016. 800-655-6453. 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Here's Mary in Oregon. Hey, Mary, are you accepting what's going on in California?
2: Oh, no, I'm not. I live in Oregon, but I am so outraged of what's going on in California.
1: Yep.
2: I mean, can anything be done about this?
1: Well, how about this? How about passing the Save America Act, John Thune? How about the Senate Majority Leader?
2: What about that? The order that they say, I heard that he can put out an executive order of some sort that can.
1: And a lot of people are wondering about the Supreme Court. Can the Supreme Court step in? But look, here's what has to happen. There's only one solution, Mary. It is absolutely the Save America Act. That has got to pass. And John Thune and Mitch McConnell and Susan Collins and Lisa Murkowski have to be overruled. Period. That's it. That solves it. I mean, that's that. And I think that what the disgraceful, transparently corrupt occurrence in California is going to change things. But I also believe that people are numb. I think Americans accept it. I mean, look, our lines are jammed now after I nudged it a little bit, but it took you a while. John, do you think people are numb, are willing to accept the inevitable here over what's going on in California?
0: They are. They are. Mike, good, great to talk to you. Listen, so I'm talking to my wife at dinner with her mother, and I'm going, this is insane. 4 or 5 days to count, and they're like, it came down to one line. They hate Trump. I don't know how a mayoral race in L.A. can be related to Trump, but it's all Trump. They hate him. He's a Nazi. And next thing you know, it's the normal thing to wait 5 days.
1: John, they're suing him to stop from any of the 250th anniversary celebrations. They're mad that he's cleaning up and fixing and beautifying D.C. You are so right. They're actually upset at the conditions of the new the statues and the fountains. They're mad at that, John, because it's him.
0: They didn't want to admit that the fountain has a better reflection to it. There's unbiased people say, yeah, it looks better. I don't know. We're in a mad world in California. I'm in Oregon. It infuriates me about California.
1: I know it does, John. And it is infuriating, and it's disgusting, and it's wrong. They are. They're suing him to stop. Well, let me give you some good news. I'll give you the final tally of our Prison Fellows Evangel Tree campaign. You blew it out of the water. That good news and more coming up next.
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0: set. Spencer Pratt loses in the three-way race for the top two spots. This after Nithya Raman surged through the runoff and will face the incumbent mayor, Karen Bass, in November. 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
1: I know Americans are angry. I know people are upset at the state of affairs in this country, but there's a lot of things that I think, good things that are coming. First of all, I don't think the California election process is going to be met with just a lackadaisical response. I really believe that there are going to be consequences to what's happening in California with their election process. And incidentally, don't let them gaslight you about anything, including the midterm elections. Are you seeing the way the map is shaping up? Do you realize that Democrats are going to have to win every single toss-up race in November in order to try to take over control of the House of Representatives? It could happen, I guess, but it's pretty unlikely. It's pretty unlikely. The fact of the matter is, when you look at the way the map is playing out, the numbers favor the Republican Party. Right, according to the Cook Political Report that was just updated over the weekend, Republicans are, don't forget, you need 218 to have a House majority. Republicans right now sit at 212, the Democrats at 205, and there are 18 toss-ups. Republicans only need to win 6 of the 18 toss-up races to retain control of the House. Again, mathematically, it's going to be very difficult for the Democrats to pull it off. Not impossible, but very difficult. So you got to keep fighting. You got to stay engaged. You got to even stay optimistic, even with what you see going on in California. And let me take a moment to share with you something that is very special around here. You and I have been on a journey for the last few weeks to send a bunch of kids to summer camps. These are the children of American prisoners. And every year,

0: 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You're sending over 1,000 children to Christian summer camps. That means that this audience in the last month has gone to MikeOnline.com and you've contributed over $200,000 to the Prison Fellowship Ministry through the Mike Gallagher Show. 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Don't tell me talk shows aren't effective. Don't tell me that Americans aren't engaged. For this audience to contribute over $200,000 to send over 1,000 children to these Christian summer camps, that is an absolute God thing, and all I can do is say thank you from the bottom of my heart. You did it. It's one of the best efforts we've ever had together. We've been on this wonderful journey, and I just want to say thank you. We'll do it again next year. God bless you for supporting the Prison Fellowship Ministry. God bless you for making sure that at least 1,000 children are going to spend a week in the sun and the fellowship of other children. And yes, they're going to be exposed to the gospel and to the goodness of God's love. Thank you, thank you, thank you. 22 minutes before the hour, portions of our show brought to you, sponsored by Think Factor. 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Nithya Raman, this little-known socialist L.A. city councilman, the irony of her crying on election night, conceding. Even she couldn't believe that they would cheat the way they've cheated in California. Let's take you back to election night. Here was Nithya Raman essentially conceding the race to Spencer Pratt.
1: Aman Gavidi, I hope you know that everything every person in this room is fighting for in this campaign has been about building a city that's worthy of you and every child in this city.
0: She's not crying now. Now she's popping champagne corks. Now she's celebrating. Now she's ecstatic. The machine took over. They want you to believe that this magical mail-in ballot dump, look, it's just a repeat of every other fraudulent election we've seen in America. Once again, Republican in California in the governor's race, remember in the recall election, Republicans who showed up to vote were told they already voted. A bunch of Republicans were turned away. The Democrats took COVID and they turned the 2020 national election into California. And you better believe if they get control of all three branches of government again, you know this is all we're going to have from here on in. They will make the 2020 election laws that they put into place because of COVID the law of the land. They will nuke the filibuster, and they will absolutely destroy this country. I'm not kidding. I keep thinking about the line from the late Ed Koch, the former mayor of New York. Remember when he said, this is so funny, And he was a piece of work. He once said the people, after an election that didn't go his way, he said, the people have spoken and they must be punished. And that's California. That's, hey, go knock yourself out with the homelessness, with the taxes, with the quality of life, with the crime. You have spoken. Now you must be punished. The problem is, it isn't really the voters. It's the machine. It's the beast. And the beast wanted to make sure that Nithya ramen or noodles, as Jesse Waters has affectionately nicknamed her, was more popular than Spencer Pratt. Yeah, right. Dave's in Columbus, Ohio. Hey, Dave, welcome back. How are you?
2: I'm fine, Mike. Thank you. Hey, this business in California, yeah, we're numb to it because it's California. But John Thune has got to get off his duff. That's back right. When Sebastian Gorka was still on the radio before he went back to work for Uncle Don, uh-huh. He had a guest on one day, and they were talking about possible replacements as Mitch McConnell's replacement for Senate Majority Leader after he announced he was going to retire. And they bandied about a couple of names, and one of them was Thune. And I remember Sebastian and his guest, I can't remember who it was, they weren't exactly too thrilled when his name came up. The man that they wanted in that spot was Rick Scott from Florida. Yep.
0: No question. And Seb was right. I remember that. I remember when Seb was expressing lots of dismay over John Thune. Seb was right all along. Rick Scott should be the Senate Majority Leader. You think we'd have any resistance to passing the Save America Act? John Thune, Mitch McConnell, Lisa Murkowski, Susan Collins, these are rhinos. These are establishment dinosaurs of the Republican Party. Everybody knows it. And they want business as usual. They don't want election integrity. They want, at the end of the day, they want to say that we can get along with our country club friends. We want to hang out at the Capitol Grill with Democrats. We want to play nice. And you can't play nice with these people. These people are, you think they want to play nice with you? You think they care about you or me? I mean, Graham Plattner, I watched Ro Khanna on TV yesterday morning. I about fell off the chair. These guys are in a real pickle because the New York Times comes along and quotes girlfriends and women that Graham Plattner, this degenerate candidate for Senate in Maine, the oyster farmer. Yeah, the guy that inherited that mommy paid for, the oyster farm. This guy, according to the New York Times, physically assaulted women. Now, check out what Representative Ro Khanna from the corrupt state of California, Democrat from California, here he was on CBS's Face the Nation yesterday with Margaret Brennan. I watched this knowing full well. Now keep in mind as you see this clip and hear this clip, keep in mind the world knows that the New York Times is quoting allegations from women who say he physically assaulted them. If you're grabbing women by shoulders and leaving black and blue marks and you're having a woman cower in a bedroom overnight, I mean, that's assault, right? And again, Ro Khanna knows it. Here's what he had the temerity to say to Margaret Brennan yesterday on CBS's Face the Nation.
3: No, I mean, obviously, if there was any evidence that comes out that there is actual domestic violence or assault, I have zero tolerance for that. I led the fight against the Epstein class, which has been a cover-up for sexual abuse with Thomas Massie. I've been at the forefront of championing women's rights and rights of survivors. But here you have a case of someone who mm-hmm. had a dark chapter in his life, who was in toxic relationships, was ashamed about mm-hmm. it, who served this country, and the Maine voters are saying, look, let's give him some grace, and his focus... Yeah. Is stopping these wars, and it's getting national health insurance, and it's taking on economic inequality.
0: Now, that's Mr. Epstein Files himself. he was in a toxic relationship. Toxic relationship? According to one of the victims, as reported by the New York Times, he physically assaulted her, left bruises on her. That's assault. And Ro Khanna knows it. But stopping Trump, stopping the Trump agenda, trying to thwart the America First movement, well, that's just more important than a guy who assaults his girlfriends. That's Congressman Ro Khanna looking the New York Times report in the eye and saying, we don't care. We don't care. Believe all women? Nope, not when it comes to raw power, because we are so yearning for the power that we don't care about a guy who evidently assaults women in his life. Wow, that's the state of today's Democrat Party. That's why they're going to lose in November. 800-655-MIKE.

0: Mike Gallagher.
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8: Gym membership. You gotta be able to show a gym membership to get a form of voter ID in California. And they'll tell you that's legitimate. I mean, There's no, a lot of text messages. Jacksonville, Florida. I am really ticked off at what they've done in California, but I live in Florida. Our elections are counted by 9 p.m. on election night. I cannot do squat in California. Let those morons rot. Yep, the people have spoken, and they must be punished. Minnesota, anyone paying attention can see that something is seriously wrong with our election system. From my perspective, California has created many of its own problems and has failed to take meaningful steps to correct them. As a result, the situation continues to deteriorate. What I find most unfortunate is that many middle-class families and other innocent people are paying the price for decisions they have little control over. I hope those who want a better opportunity are able to find one. In my view, California is dealing with the consequences of its own choices. It's a good point. It's a very thoughtful text. And here's the problem. When we talk about picking up and leaving, there's a lot of families that can't do that. They can't just pick up and move out of California to go to Florida or South Carolina or Alabama or Texas or a state that has more sense than California will ever possess. And it does. It cracks me up. It's actually comical. Here's Anita Vogel from Fox News Channel reporting on what California law says are acceptable forms of voter ID.
9: What happened to California elections?
10: According to the California Secretary of State website, you don't have to have a driver's license or a passport to register to vote in California. You can have alternative forms of ID, like a gym membership card or a prescription drug label or an insurance card. The DOJ sent a lawyer to observe the vote counting process in LA on Friday, and the department currently has a lawsuit before the Ninth Circuit Court of Appeals to open up and audit the voter rolls in California. So far, the state has refused to comply. There are still an estimated 3 million plus ballots left to count, John, statewide. So results could take weeks.
8: 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And they'll tell you with a straight face that they have a good, secure, legitimate election process in the state of California. 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Nice text from Orlando, Florida. Mike, congratulations to you and your wonderful audience for donating over $200,000 to the Prison Fellowship Ministry. That's the power of your audience, Mike. You're very special, and your audience is too. Thank you, Orlando, and thank you to everybody who made this campaign. We are so happy around here. I when they said, first of all, you got to understand, the goal of 650 kids is kind of wild, kind of crazy. And all due respect to my colleagues, none of my colleagues have a goal anywhere close to that. And yet, not only did you hit 650, now we're over 1,000. Wow. What an audience. You make it a joy and a privilege and an honor to come to work every day. Coming up, you got to see how fired up President Trump got with Kristen Welker of NBC's Meet the Press. Also, wait till you hear Scott Pelley. Speaking of stuff you can't make up, stick around. More of a busy Breaking News Monday episode of the Mike Gallagher Show coming up. No one likes saying that last goodbye to the furry friend they've loved for years. It's heartbreaking. What makes it harder is knowing how quickly time goes by. One day they're racing to the door. 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
16: Set for November. I'm Ted Lindner, Fox News. Spencer Pratt, the Republican, is out. He's lost the Los Angeles mayoral race, with ballot counting continuing days after the race last week. Left-wing city council member Nithya Raman advancing and will face off with incumbent L.A. Mayor Karen Bass. Critics say something's not right about how long the voting took. First Assistant U.S. Attorney for the Central District of California, Bill Assaley, weighing in on the legalization of ballot harvesting in California.
17: We have no chain of custody. They're not required to tell us who they are or how many ballots they collected. And so you have no idea who's receiving the ballot, completing the ballot, returning the ballot. And so all we have is a mail, the post office, delivering millions of ballots to the registrar of voters.
16: First-time voters in California are able to register with any form of ID, including gym membership cards, insurance cards, and credit cards. Minnesota's Democrat Governor Tim Walz and Democrat Attorney General Keith Ellison accused of ignoring alleged fraud in their state. It's the finding of a just-released report from the House Oversight Committee. Fox's Chad Pergram on Capitol Hill with more.
18: Apparently, you can only commit welfare fraud if you're white.
19: House Oversight Committee Chairman James Comer claims that the political Minnesota twins conveniently looked the other way.
18: Tim Walz and Keith Ellison knew that the beneficiaries of this particular fraud were the Somalis in in Minnesota. That is a massive voting block for the Democrat Party to keep Minnesota blue, and they didn't want to do anything to rock the boat.
19: The report says state employees flagging the fraud faced retaliation and intimidation. The committee says Minnesota swindlers built the federal government out of a staggering $9 billion in Medicaid payments and $300 million in food dollars for the poor.
16: And Victor Wembanyama leading the San Antonio Spurs to a 115-111 victory over the New York Knicks in Game 3 of the NBA Finals. The Knicks now lead the series 2-1, Game 4 on Wednesday night. 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
25: The Supreme Court's decision striking down racial gerrymandering. The Supreme Court said enough is enough, and in this ruling...
26: Morning, glory, and evening grace, America. I'm Hugh Hewitt. In case you missed the news over the weekend, Hezbollah struck Israel in Israel. Israel struck Hezbollah in Beirut. Iran struck Israel in the north of Israel. And Israel struck Iran in a number of places. There are not yet confirmed reports that Mr. Behidi is no longer with us, the head of the IRGC, maybe even Hatami 2.0. We don't know. But to talk about where we are, Rear Admiral Mark Montgomery, retired United States Navy, is back. Admiral, good to see you again. What did you make of the events of the weekend first? Where do you think we are?
27: So first, I want to credit the president. He has kept the conflict in the Arabian Gulf area, the Persian Gulf area, he's kept a lid on it. What he's allowed is when we're attacked, either a merchant vessel that we are providing cover for, or if a U.S. Navy ship, or a ground target in one of our era partners, we then do a proportionate strike against a similar type of facility, radar facilities on Karg and other islands, launch points, things like that. So proportionate responses even after several rounds. And the normal U.S. policy is we'll proportionate response you once, maybe twice, but you do it again, you get the stick. And he has said, no, keep a lid on it. But what happened with Israel is that Hezbollah kept raising the stakes. You know, there was a back and forth within south of Litani, but then Hezbollah struck an Israeli town. Then Israel struck Beirut. Iran struck an Israel military airfield. Israel struck Iran with the results you potentially mentioned. And then Iran just fired back. And I think Israel said, look, your two strikes did nothing. Our strikes did some serious economic and potentially political leadership damage. We're done. And so the beauty of that is Netanyahu put a lid on it. Now, later than the president wanted, but he got a lid back on it. So the president is trying to keep the lid on these two parallel conflicts so that he can negotiate a deal for the Strait of Hormuz.
26: So, Admiral, we won't know for another day or so extent of the battle damage assessment from the Israeli strikes. But I also see that they took out an attempt, or allegedly took out an attempt, to reconstitute air defense. The Iranians aren't very good at air defense, are they?
27: No, and what's happened is when we say we took down an air defense system like an SA-300, we might have taken down the launchers, we might have taken down the radar, we might have taken down the command and control system. So if we do that to like four different systems, you know, they're out there like putting the Lego blocks back together and they get one from here, one from there, and they reassemble. And the problem is they're reassembling this under the persistent stare of the United States ISR, Intelligence Surveillance Reconnaissance, shared with the Israelis. And so I think the rule is if someone's going to go downtown, let's start by taking this out. And so whoever was going to strike first in Iran, it's obvious the first set of strikes, long range precision strikes. This is the one proper use of long range precision munitions at this point is to strike a reconstituted air defense system. And I think that's what happened.
26: Now, Admiral, you've been a fan for many weeks now and months on this program of Operation Freedom. Start it again, escort our people through. President hasn't done that yet. He's counting on the blockade, throttling the regime. To what extent will that work? Because this regime will loot the 92 million Iranians for the 250,000 IRGC members, won't it?
27: It will. So I'm glad you brought that up. So I'm a big fan of the blockade and trying to relieve the pressure of the Iranian blockading efforts by Operation Freedom, right? By bringing merchant ships, mostly large oil tankers, through a southern route. But the way to pressure with that, doing the one through the southern route to get ships out that we favor, relieves pressure on our allies and partners. We're not directly impacted in kind of like a recession depression kind of way from this kind of the IRGC blockade of the Strait of Hormuz. But we do get knock-on effects from our trading partners being negatively impacted. So we do want to relieve that pressure. But the real key here is our blockade, but it's got to be reinforced by probably the UAE and other countries where IRGC assets are held being seized. The IRGC is a mafia-like organization. It runs, it's greased by money. And that money is held by rich IRGC accounts in the UAE and other countries. And those need to be rolled up so that you get increasing pressure on the IRGC and they can't pay off their closest acolytes to keep the loyalty.
26: So oil at this hour is a little bit over $91 a barrel. Nowhere near what it was during the Biden inflation and nowhere near where I thought it would be months into this conflict with Iran. And I learned yesterday, listening to a podcast by some smart guys on oil, that Saudi Arabia is now getting about three-quarters of what they ordinarily would pump through Hormuz out via the back door, and that UAE is getting about half of what they would pump out through the back door and pipeline, and other countries are stepping up. Did the Iranians not understand how the market works, which is, if you need something, the market will find a way to get it for you?
27: So two things. One, I'll really be impressed when the LNG pipeline, which I believe the Saudis are going to start building, also starts going east to west across their country. That's when it's over. That's when the Straits of Hormuz no longer matters. When you have an LNG pipeline to get Saudi, another Gulf, another Emirate LNG out, the oil is already there, as you mentioned, the increase in both the UAE and the Saudi pipelines, the UAE pipeline down through Oman. Now, look, can these be struck by Iran? Yes, but that's a different thing than blocking flow.
1: Right.
27: Striking another country is different than blocking flow. So when people say, oh, the pipelines are vulnerable. Yep. Ports are vulnerable. Fields are vulnerable. You know, airfields are vulnerable. Those are acts of war. That's number one. And number two, you're going to now see the Houthis wake up. They're being shooken by the Iranians right now. The Houthis were put into a bit of a coma by Israeli and U.S. strikes in the fall of 2025. Look, they took big damage. Then the next bad thing that happened was their number one sponsor, both in terms of cash, but also materiel to build ballistic missiles and drone sets. Iran was, you know, disabused of that ability. You know, the Houthis are now having a struggle to bring it back together. They fired a weapon into Israel. They're threatening, quote, Israeli ships in the Red Sea. We're not sure what that means. There's not a lot of those transiting through the Bab el Mandeb. But when they start to threaten other ships, then I think we're going to be back into the striking the Houthis game again with the Israelis.
26: So, Admiral, how long do you see this going on? And by this, I mean Iran failing to concede that they are a third-rate power, not a second-rate power, and certainly not a superpower.
27: Well, I think, honestly, if this is a tough one for the president, it'll take a lot of discipline to really get the great result. The great result is they buckle, right? And that comes from extending the blockade, you know, weeks or if not a couple months more. And I think that's probably too long for him politically, the president. So the question is how hard he's been a good dealer with them. He has not caved. There's so many points where you would normally see an American go, you know, we're the bigger country. We'll cave on that. No. This is a 47-year adversary. It's not time for us to say, you know, we'll be the bigger guy on this. We are holding Iran accountable for 47 years of terrorism, culminating in killing 32,000 people in 36 hours. We have to remind our European friends, when you say there's two belligerents in this, there are not. There is a antagonist, Iran, that killed 32,000 of its people in 36 hours that caused the protagonist, President Trump, to take action. And that's what we're doing right now, ending that regime's control.
26: So how long do you think that they can keep switching it? Let's assume for a moment, and it's just an assumption, that Vahidi is dead. How long can they keep dropping down in the level of IRGC before they're into pure incompetence?
27: Well, what's interesting here is they were going up, right? In other words, they were going to Soleimani's predecessor, I think, you know, is a, Vahidi had been a previous leader. Now they really are. And, you know, a couple of those next rungs of the ladder are already missing. I mean, you're going to slide down some stairs before you hit the next platform with people on it. And I got to tell you, this is one of those jobs that, you know, you're like, you know, did I mention I've got to check my colleges next month? You know, I mean, you know, there's a lot of reasons why people may not want this job. And, I mean, it's a tough one to take. If the Israelis really did get him, what's that say about Israeli and U.S. intelligence and target?
26: Right.
27: I mean, it's not like he didn't know he was a target.
26: You just mentioned the word I want to finish on, targeting. There is in every branch of the military, especially targeteers. Do you think we have a list of what we hit next and the Israelis have a list of what they hit next and that whenever it's a onesie or a twosie, we know exactly what the priority is?
27: Yes. And I think that's what we spent the last 7 weeks since the ceasefire, the initial ceasefire. We've spent this 6 weeks refining our list. There were still a few deliberate targets left after we'd done 13,000, but there's new dynamic targets, targets that evidence themselves during the bombing or afterwards when a guy called and said, I can't believe they didn't get me, you know, and we're going back after them. We've got good lists that we don't lack for targeting lists.
26: Yeah. Admiral Mark Montgomery, thank you, Admiral. Follow him on X at Mark C. Montgomery. Mark C. Montgomery on X. Stay tuned. Brad Thor is next. His brand new book, Choke Point. You want to read this one. Very relevant to the time in which we are. Stay tuned.

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6: The summer is here. You know that the summer is here when Brad Thor puts out his new Thriller with Scott Harbeth. And Brad, I did not know that you were a Yacht Rock guy. And I'm kind of disappointed, actually. I don't associate you with Yacht Rock and Looking Glass. That's my era, not your era. But how did you come up with that?
7: All right. So I'm going to take you one step further, Hugh. First of all, thanks for having me. And number two is that this summer's hottest trend is taking Yacht Rock and funking it up, making it faster, adding a better beat to it. And it's now called Yacht House, and it's the hottest music for the summer. So that's what I referenced in the book.
6: Well, thank you for helping this boomer out. Now let's move. By the way, I want to assure the audience, Choke Point is the equal of any Brad Thor novel. It might be the best. I have not finished it because I said there's 100 pages left out of a 330-page book. If I read this to the end, I think I have a guess of where it's going. I don't want to give it away on the air. I cannot be accused of giving it away on the air because it grips you and it got you. But let's start with Operation Fortitude since you make reference to it. It is relevant to the new movie Pressure that is out. It's discussed in Pressure. Tell people about Operation Fortitude.
7: So, listen, I'm not a fan of the Chinese. And so I think the Chinese, not necessarily the people themselves, but the CCP, the Chinese Communist Party, they are all congenitally devious. And I don't like a single thing that comes out of Beijing. So they loom large as the big bad in this book. And I took a page out of World War II history where we needed the Germans to believe we were going to do the D-Day landings 200 miles away from where we actually landed, the beaches at Normandy. And so Operation Fortitude was an Allied deception campaign where they had inflatable tanks in southern England, planes made out of balsa wood, troop transports, all this kind of stuff that looked to the Luftwaffe as they flew overhead like this giant army was being massed in the very southern part of England. And then we put out fake radio traffic. We had double agents putting misinformation out there that the Allies were going to cross at the narrowest point of the English Channel and land at Pas-de-Calais, which is 25 miles across the channel. And even when the Normandy, Utah beach, all of the beaches were being stormed on D-Day, Hitler still hung back and held back some of his forces because he believed that the larger attack was coming at Pas-de-Calais. So I update that and suggest in the book that the Chinese are doing something similar to us, where they focus the White House and the National Security Council's attention on Taiwan while they make another bolder, more shocking move in the Indo-Pacific.
6: All right, you said it. I'm not giving that away. You gave that away. But that is sort of a, I don't know if it's going to go that way, but I want people to understand that. As for Brad's view of the Chinese Communist Party, I direct you to page 127. Knowing the Chinese, the odds were pretty good that they would have co-opted someone from the local diaspora, someone with family back in China who could be threatened if they didn't cooperate. It was a tactic Harvard had watched them use for years. The Chinese Communist Party ruled by fear, with over a billion people subject to an autocratic system built on control. Power was the only principle. Human lives were currency, and the exchange rate was brutal. The party did whatever was necessary to stay in power, even employing the most abhorrent forms of coercion and extortion. Harvath despised them. So I guess you accurately summed up what you also relayed in Choke Point, Brad.
7: Yeah, I mean, it's a thriller, but I call what I do, Hugh, faction, where you don't know where the facts end and the fiction begins. And I believe that those real life details are the bedrock of a good thriller. So the Chinese are notorious, as the Russians are, for using cutouts and blackmailing people into different intelligence operations and things like that, particularly using their own citizens or family members of citizens who are in foreign countries. And they basically say, you're going to do this for us, or back home, this is going to happen to your grandmother, your sister, your niece, your nephew. And it's really a terrible way to operate. But, you've got that many people in China. They don't care. They just don't care. They'll do anything they can to stay in power and to move ahead. And that, again, Moscow or Beijing, I don't see a lot of daylight between the two of them. They're both evil, reprehensible. They are not our friends.
6: Let's talk about faction. I always enjoy reading Brad Thor's novels because I learn something every time, and break a point is not any different. In Choke Point, for example, there is Nystan's rule, which I haven't looked up yet, I haven't verified it, but which purports to dictate the sequence of facial effects after death as rigor mortis sets in. Is there, in fact, a Nystan's rule?
7: Yep, there certainly is, and that plays a role in an operation that Harvath has to carry out, and he is racing the clock. He's racing against rigor mortis with a body that he needs to have appear as if it's still alive. So, yes, that is all legit, the phases, and how to reverse it. Thank you.
6: The the trick to interviewing a thriller writer is to tease people on stuff that's in the thriller without giving away the plot. Let me also ask if, in fact, Kasai Sin means blessed cord, a kind of Buddhist GPS. Is that, am I pronouncing it correctly, K-S-A-E, Sin, Kai Sin?
7: Yeah, I would refer you to a native Thai language speaker. I am not going to walk that far out on the branch and correct your pronunciation of a Thai word, Hugh. But right. Yeah, that's a legit thing. And that idea that those cords, basically the color in the cord, can tell you what monastery it was made at. And it is kind of slang. It's referred to as like a Buddhist GPS system.
6: All right. Now, I think it's fabulous the way this sets up. Let's go back to the beginning. Chapter one, Scott Harbath is on Itbayat Island in Batanese Province, northernmost Philippines, 90 miles from Taiwan, across something called the Baishi Channel. I am amazed that at my age, after as much national security and fiction reading I've done in my life and thriller reading, I have never heard of Itbayat Island, Batanese Province, or the fact that there's something called the Baishi Channel. I just did not know any of this, Scott. Do many people?
7: You know what? We do military exercises with our Philippine counterparts there. So it is one of the places that China is paranoid about, that if they ever made a move on Taiwan, that we would be putting in Patriot missile batteries and other things there. In fact, we have put some military assets like missile batteries into the Philippines that can strike mainland China from those islands in particular. And that's the northernmost point in the Philippines, closest to Taiwan. And it is an area where the Chinese have tried to exert a certain amount of, let's say, control to co-opt people, to spy for them and things like that, because they are very worried about the U.S. and the Filipino military working together on that island to counteract any attempted move on Taiwan. One thing that I didn't put in the book, Hugh, that's interesting, particularly about that, is that Taiwan is a very difficult island to invade. There's only a handful of spots where you can get landing craft up to Taiwan and actually put troops and armaments and things like that ashore. And so any place where those ships can be struck on their way into Taiwan is very much a worrisome issue for the PLA, for the Chinese.
6: Brad Thor's new novel is Choke Point. He's here for a couple more segments. Don't go anywhere. I'll give you a few more teasers. It's fabulous. Summer's here. Brad Thor's novel's out. Order it at Amazon. I don't know if it's dropped yet, but you can pre-order it at Amazon. Choke Point by Brad Thor. Stay tuned on this Monday edition of The Hugh Hewitt Show.
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10: Fox News, I'm Sue Guzman. The ballot for Los Angeles mayor is now set. Details from Fox's Kristen Goodwin.
11: Progressive LA City Council member Nithya Raman securing the second spot in the November runoff for Los Angeles mayor, advancing over former reality star Spencer Pratt, a registered Republican. Raman was elected to the council with the support of the Democratic Socialists of America. The 44-year-old will face fellow Democrat incumbent Karen Bass.
10: The defense is rested in the trial of Carmelo Anthony, charged in the stabbing

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6: Brad, I've been keeping people posted. There's no update, by the way, about whether or not General Vahidi is dead. There are rumors all over the internet that the Israelis wiped him out last night. What do you think? Got any guesses?
7: You know what? I'll tell you, I'm going to need more than just internet speculation and rumors. You know, we still haven't seen the new supreme leader in Iran. We don't know if he's alive, he's dead. I'm a very much show me state kind of guy at this point in my career and in my life. You know, I want to see the toe tag. I want to see the guy at room temperature. When we do these operations, we normally come up with different ways to prove it to the media on our end. So I know that's possible. Sometimes it's hard in these strikes. There's nothing that's recoverable. I think we got a finger with a ring on it when we went after the head of the IRGC.
6: Yeah.
7: You remember?
6: Yeah.
7: Soleimani. We had his ring in his finger when we smoked him. So I'm kind of cautiously optimistic. My hope is yes, but I'm going to wait. I'm not popping any champagne just yet.
6: Well, that's what I've been saying through the whole show, and people are probably have to wait until the Israelis make an official announcement, if there is one. All right, now back to book and technique in Choke Point. Gait analysis, G-A-I-T, not G-A-T-E, gait analysis. Is it real and dependable?
7: Yes, it is very real, very dependable. And essentially what gait analysis is it's a software program that the way you walk is as unique as your fingerprint. You can fake a limp for a while, but eventually, unless you put a stone in your shoe, you are going to screw up the limp. You cannot force your brain to keep a limp as you walk going unless that's all you focus on. And it's practically impossible. So to defeat gait analysis, you have to put a stone in your shoe. And in fact, the gait analysis thing, there was a bunch of hubbub about it when we were looking for the pipe bomber from January 5th into January 6th who put pipe bombs outside the DNC and I think the RNC headquarters right before January 6th. And so gait analysis was something that was being used trying to identify this person. So it's a very real world technique.
6: Okay, gait analysis is a technique used.

0: used on page 76 of Choke Point. On page 160 of Choke Point, facial comparison is used between a picture in which there's some covering of the face and an old DOD portrait, and you come up with 88% facial similarity. Do we have such programs?
1: We do have them, and they're actually getting better and better all the time. And what there's actually a very interesting sunglasses company that's found a way to disrupt facial technology. We used to think that you could wear, if people didn't want to have facial recognition technology to be successful, let's say it's somebody at a protest, they would wear kind of like a gaiter, that thing that you pull up to your nose, yeah. And then they would just wear sunglasses. But we found out that the facial recognition software can penetrate through the sunglasses and can actually pick up your eyes and your nose. So now there's a new set of sunglasses that a couple of spies have been working on that take away the ability for the facial recognition software to be successful. You still want to cover the bottom part of your face, but these new sunglasses are helping to interrupt that. But you got to be willing to walk around like that, which, you know, you immediately draw attention to yourself if you're all mocked up with funky sunglasses and things. It's one of the hardest things for spies to do these days is to avoid biometrics and facial recognition technology. Very, very difficult.
0: Particularly with
1: the old days
0: of cameras.
1: A big passport.
0: Tell me whether or not the Gremlin exists. The Gremlin is a piece of high-tech technology used to defeat, basically, Ring cameras. Does such a thing exist, or did you make that up for plot purposes?
1: So I made up something last year called a goblin, which is like a little mini EMP thing. This is called this Gremlin actually interferes with Wi-Fi cameras. So the technology exists, but the name I gave it is my name that I came up with. But that technology does exist, yes.
0: All right. Have you figured out what the discombobulator is yet, Brad? Brad Thor, that was used in...
1: I can't remember if we were talking about the Stingray last time where it spoofs cell phone towers, but the actual name, the discombobulator, that's a heck of a mouthful. I have not run that to ground for you yet, Hugh.
0: All right, when we come back, we'll talk a little bit more about the specifics of the plot, which occur primarily in Thailand and D.C. I've been to Thailand for about 3 days. There's a little bit of Cambodia in here. I've been to Cambodia for 2 days. So this is not really my terrain, but Brad Thor makes it very alive, very real. Lots of Americans are going to want to read Choke Point for a lot of reasons. We'll talk about it when we come back.
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8: And that completes my triptych of music drawn from Brad Thor's brand new excellent thriller, Choke Point, in bookstores now, available at Amazon.com. Has it dropped yet, Brad, or are we doing this pre-publication?
9: We're doing it pre-publication. It drops a week from tomorrow. It drops on Tuesday, June 16th, just in time for Father's Day.
8: So people can pre-order right now, get it sent to your house, give it to Dad or Grandpa. They will love it. Is the Royal Bangkok Sports Club real?
9: Yes, that actually is very real. Yes, it is.
8: Right. Now, I want to give you a compliment on the nicknames of Kit Kat and Motion Light. That's a CIA operative's nickname for two of the CIA technicians. The first is always on break, Kit Kat, and the latter only works when someone walks by, Motion light. I love that. I think that's very funny. Where'd you come up with that stuff?
9: Kit Kat and Mo, that was their, those were their names. You know, it's just, it's, I've got a lot of smart alecky friends that have a lot of good, funny jokes. I had a buddy of mine that worked with the NYPD, and he had a partner, and this guy used to say, be careful, if you pull on the chain, you get the whole dog. And, you know, I just kind of collect these things over the years. It's just good to know smart alecks. They've got
8: great. Okay, so let's go broad. We've got a drama here, a thriller set primarily in Bangkok, where I've been and never want to drive again, and a little bit of allusions to Cambodia. And I've been to Cambodia, and I don't ever want to. I've been to Sihanoukville, which is in the book. And I'm curious, why did, by the way, the map at the beginning, very, perhaps the best map I've seen to illustrate the problem we have with distance in the Pacific. And it's right there on page 3. Why did you go Thailand, China, Taiwan, Cambodia for this thriller?
9: So I think what sets me apart from other thriller writers is that I always choose a very real, about to happen on your doorstep, geopolitical backdrop. And I've been fascinated with how China has tried to buy influence around the world via their Belt and Road Initiative. And I said, has there ever been a country that told the Chinese, we're not interested. In fact, not just no, but hell no. And turns out that Thailand did. There was a particular engineering thing that the Chinese were interested in getting the Thai government to buy off on. And Bangkok said, no, go pound sand. And so I thought, okay, if China really wanted to force their will in Thailand, how might they do it? And how might they do it to create so much chaos that another military coup would exist or would take place? The last one was about 2013, 2014 in Thailand. And I said, now, how do we make this important for America? How could China screw things up so badly and be so dangerous in Thailand that it would chill Americans to the bone? And that's where I came up with the idea. I actually found out that China did have a plan that Thailand said no to.
8: Well, I do want to tell people that the background, you may have seen some headlines on the Thai-Cambodian border clashes. President Trump makes references to all the time. You give more background in Choke Point on that controversy than I knew going into Choke Point. Were you aware of it until you began work on this book?
9: I knew that there was a lot of trouble on the border between the two nations and that it was escalating because they constantly accused each other of planting landmines. And there's a lot of, I mean, it's very much like Israel and Lebanon. It is very interesting. The missiles and mortars flying back and forth and all this kind of stuff. And I thought, wow, how am I not hearing about all of this stuff going on in the United States? And that became my job as a thriller writer is how do I make this important and relevant for my American readers?
8: Well done. Now, I've already sent a note to my friend Glenn Byers, who's a thriller aficionado and whose favorite bar in the world is Off the Record in the Hay Adams. And if you ever get a note from Glenn Byers, he's okay. He's not a stalker. He collects thriller writers. But there's a meeting there that is central to the book. How often do you go to Off the Record in the basement of the Hay Adams?
9: I like to stay at the Hay Adams. And in fact, what's interesting is I've set multiple books there in the bar. I've had scenes set there and I always send the manager, who's delightful, a signed copy and they keep them in the hotel. They have a file folder that lists every time they've been mentioned on a TV show and a movie. And so my books, they've taken very good care of me and my daughter goes there sometimes and they treat her like a queen. And so I just love the whole staff at the Hay Adams. And last time I went, they upgraded me to the presidential suite so I could look out across the White House, which was just amazing. They're just nice people. So, and it's a cool power spot. You know that as being.
8: I do. I also think it's the best place to get married in America. Maybe after the Nixon Library in Yorba Linda. I think it's the best place in America to get married. Let me close with this, Brad Thor. In Choke Point, we run into Shauna Vaughn of the Secret Service, Aaron Delaney of the National Security Council, and Jennifer Fields of the FBI. Are they coming back?
9: You liked them that much, huh?
8: Yeah. They're good characters.
9: I think they're
8: good characters.
9: Agent Fields was in last summer's book. She worked with her boss. She's been in a couple. She's been in Deadfall. She was in Edge of Honor last summer. And I really like Agent Fields. She's actually named after my friend, actress Kim Fields. So that's kind of fun for me. But Sean Avon's a fun character. And then, of course, you know, with the relationship you and I have with Robert O'Brien, having been the former national security advisor in Trump 1.0, I love anything I could set in the NSC. So that character will also be back. Yes.
8: So I want to finish this way, Brad Thor. You've been, how many books have you got out of the Scott Harvest series?
9: This is the 25th book, and like the James Bond movies, you can go to see the latest one without having ever seen a Bond movie before.
8: Oh, you don't need to.
9: So if you want to start.
8: If you want to start right here, absolutely not, and you won't give anything away, you can start with this. I'm just curious, in your mind, is there a plan? Is there an exit plan? Does Brad Thor ever intend to, like, get a pina colada away from the cartels that are in this book and away from all the CCP guys that are in this book and the... and the rogue SEAL team people, are you ever going to kick back and retire?
9: I couldn't sit still long enough, Hugh. I love what I do for a living. I'm so lucky. I love writing these thrillers. And as long as I've got an audience that keeps me employed, I'm going to keep giving it 120% every single time, working to make every book better than the last.
8: Is there a book tour coming up for Choke Point? And where do people find out if there is?
9: So there is. I go on tour. I'm hitting cities across the country. And the full tour is available at bradthor.com.
8: All right. Go there. Get your book signed. Meet Brad. He's one of the few authors out there who actually enjoys meeting the people who read his books because they usually have a question about this or that. And his encyclopedic memory will recall it. This time, you're going to get a whole bunch of people who don't know anything about Southeast Asia, and they're going to love this book. Brad Thor, always a pleasure. Thank you, Brad. Choke Point from Brad Thor, available at Amazon now. Order it today. It'll be there in time for Father's Day. I'm Hugh Hewitt. Come right back to conclude today's Hugh Hewitt Show.
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8: Welcome back, America. I'm Hugh Hewitt. I'm just not comfortable saying Behiti's dead. There's so much on the web. There's so much on the web that suggests that Behiti is dead. Behiti, if you don't know, if you're just tuning in, he took over the IRGC after everybody else was wiped out. They got him off of retirement. And if, in fact, the Israelis got him yesterday, that's going to tell everybody in the Iranian leadership, never relax. We can drop a bomb on you. But I don't know. I'm not going to actually confirm that or speculate. That could all be an op by the Iranian intelligence people to get everyone all hepped up and excited. And then Vahidi shows up an hour after I'm off the air. I just know the buzz is out there. If you go to X and you type in Vahidi, you'll see all the buzz. But none of it is the sort of sourcing that I would insist on. And I'd want two sources. Don't forget, if you enjoyed my talking to Brad Thor, it's really worth your time to go get Choke Point. I am a nut for thrillers. You've been listening to my show for 25 years, soon to be 26 years next month. It is, it's wonderful. We're going to go out with this song that is my wife's song because it was her birthday yesterday. And we had a wonderful trip to Vermont. We went to Vermont because that was on her list of states that she hasn't been to yet. So we'll go out with The Way You Look Tonight, which is her favorite song. I do want to finish, though, by telling you that Relief Factor is running a special right now. And the special is you get the 3-week trial pack that I've told you about in hour one and hour two, 1-800, the number four, and the word relief. I've been telling you about that special starter pack, 3-week supply for years and years and years and years. And I want you to know that for a period of time to celebrate our 250th birthday, Relief Factor is not charging you $19.95 for the starter pack, on which they lose money. They're charging you the special patriotic price, $17.76. So that's just an extra $2 off. Maybe that's going to move some of you off your couch. You've been hearing me telling you for years. She took me up to the top of a mountain yesterday, and it was, you know, I like to go flat, and she likes to climb hills and mountains. So we did that for her birthday trip in the middle of nowhere, Vermont, and had a lovely time. But I got to tell you, a little bit sore this morning, because going north-south, going up and down, a little bit different from just staying flat. So Relief Factor came in useful this weekend and will come in useful to you. And you get it for $17.76 when you call 1-800, the number 4, and the word relief. 1-800 and the number 4 and the word relief. Let me also remind you about Consumer Cellular, our great, great sponsor. All you have... Actually, I'll do that. I already did that today. So I won't do that today. Consumer Cellular is very much worth your time. Want to go out saying to the fetching Mrs. Hewitt, happy birthday, sweetie. Hope you had a wonderful time in Vermont. I did. Not the greatest weather, but Vermont's a nice and interesting place. But not as nice and as interesting as the fetching Mrs. Hewitt. Happy birthday, sweetie. I'll talk to you all tomorrow. Thank you, Arlie. Thank you, Adam. Thank you, Generalissimo. I'm Hugh Hewitt.

0: to.
1: President Trump has triggered a $200 billion tech disruption, and Wall Street is asleep at the switch. This $200 billion investment in chip technology could make today's artificial intelligence chips obsolete. Technology that will make today's AI data centers a thing of the past, like IBM's old mainframes. While most investors are focused on old-fashioned AI, there are three companies quietly building a trillion-dollar triangle that could transform every tech sector on Earth. 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Institutions like Vanguard, BlackRock, and State Street are pouring more than $200 billion into this AI revolution. 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
3: Back on track. I'm Sue Gussman, Fox News. The ceasefire appears to be holding between Iran and Israel after the two sides launched attacks against each other over the weekend. President Trump insisting that Israel and Iran will not resume their strikes against one another after speaking with Israeli Prime Minister Benjamin Netanyahu.
4: They were going back and forth, and now they both agreed through me to stop. And we're in the final throes of what will be a very, very good deal that will not allow in any way, shape, or form nuclear weapons.
3: The president speaking with reporters at JFK Airport in New York. He predicted the Strait of Hormuz could be reopened within 2 to 3 days if a peace deal with Iran is reached. Vice President J.D. Vance also optimistic that a deal can be struck soon, telling Fox's Jesse Waters primetime.
5: The Iranians don't want this war to continue. It's not in their best interest. And I think they're coming to the table, putting some real things on the table. We're, of course, going to verify it. But if we get to this deal, it's going to be a home run win for the American people.
3: Two U.S. crew members were safely rescued after their Army Apache helicopter gunship went down near the Strait of Hormuz. President Trump confirming that Monday night while speaking with reporters, but declined to say whether the chopper was shot down or may have had some kind of mechanical malfunction. Republican Spencer Pratt is out of the running as progressive city council member Nithya Raman advanced to a November runoff against L.A. Mayor Karen Bass.
6: Raman responded essentially saying that their fight continues, and Bass's campaign was already on the attack after Raman pushed ahead of Spencer Pratt by about 3,000 votes after ballot dumps over the weekend. Bass's campaign said, quote, a campaign against Nithya Raman, who allows encampments near schools and cuts the police force, is one Mayor Bass is looking forward to winning. So Bass appearing to be confident there.
3: Fox's Christina Coleman. 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
12: 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Good morning. I'm Larry O'Connor. It's O'Connor and Company. Coming up in 30 minutes, we're going to get a firsthand account on the ground in Los Angeles from Joel Pollack. He's a reporter, writer, journalist, analyst, columnist for the California Post. He had been editor at large for many years at Breitbart, shoring up the California beat there for the Breitbart team. And he's also a neighbor of Spencer Pratt's. His home was near Spencer Pratt's in the Palisades when that fire raged through. So we're going to find out from Joel Pollack exactly what in the heck is going on with this ballot counting process and whether any American can trust any election that comes out of the Golden State, let alone Los Angeles, California. That coming up in just 30 minutes. Right now, though, you can't find anybody to say anything bad about this guy. And trust me, I've tried. It's part of my job here in Washington. Hey, what bad thing do you have to say about this person? Not Dr. Ben Carson. He, of course, a legendary pediatric neurosurgeon, former Secretary of Housing and Urban Development under President Trump's first term, and now the founder and chairman of American Cornerstone Institute. Dr. Ben Carson, thanks for joining us.
13: Always a pleasure to be with you. Thank you.
12: Dr. Grant, I'd like to claim you as, a brother from another mother, because obviously you were at Johns Hopkins, so you're a Marylander for a while there. I live in Maryland, but also we're both from Detroit. So we're brothers, you and I.
11: Absolutely, no question about it. But we're all brothers and sisters.
12: That's right. You know, it's funny, whenever people raise, the race issue, and they're talking about the race, black race and white race, you're often someone who will jump in and say, actually, we're one race. We're the human race. Thank you very much.
11: Absolutely. And think how boring it would be if everybody looked exactly like you. Think about that.
12: Wait, why did you have to
11: God
12: pick
11: gave
12: me?
11: Us variety.
12: Why couldn't you pick your, well, it wouldn't be boring if everyone looked like you. Listen, I want to spend a little bit of, there's a lot in the news that I want to talk about. I love seeing a story, like this latest story that I just saw about this couple, these influencers who found out their baby could be born with Down syndrome and ended up having an abortion. I'm sure you've seen that, and it's horrific. I want to talk to you about that from your perspective. But first, this event that you have scheduled this weekend in Washington at the Kennedy Center, this film sounds incredible. Tell me all about it. I just want to get the name. First of all, everyone can get information at AmericanCornerstone.org. AmericanCornerstone.org. Right. It's called Star Spangled Adventures. Is that what the film is?
11: That's what it's called.
12: Yeah.
11: And also you can get it at LittlePatriotsLearning.com.
12: Oh, all right. There you go. Little Patriots Learning.
11: And basically, it's about the 250 years that we've been in existence and the founders and their relationship with God, their relationship with each other, the things that inspired them and gave them the courage to move forward. You know, the odds of us being able to defeat the most powerful military force on Earth was virtually zero. I mean, we didn't even have uniforms and boots. And yet, they were able to pull it off. It would be like Cuba defeating the United States. But our founders were people of faith. And they believed if they do the right things, that God would help them. And there used to be all these examples in our history books of incredible things that happened during the Revolutionary War. They were taken out a few decades ago because it was politically incorrect.
12: Mm-hmm. Yeah, you know,
11: but we want our young people to get the right understanding of who we are. They're being taught propaganda about who we are, and that slavery and the way that Indians were treated, all of that, that's who we are. That's what character, and that's not who we are. There's good, there's bad, and there's ugly, but there's a heck of a lot more good than there is bad and ugly.
12: So, and that's part of the Little Patriots Initiative, right? Because you're trying to bring information and resources to parents to be able to teach about this country through the lens of our Lord, through the lens of faith, knowing that the truth about our founding, and that none of this would have happened if God's hand were not involved. Objectively speaking, there's no other explanation for it.
11: That's exactly right. And we have plenty to be proud of, and our young people have plenty to be proud of. And one of the things that happens historically, Marxists, they come in, they try to erase your history, and they try to rewrite the history. And that's what indoctrination is all about. You look at teacher unions and how they've been infiltrated by people from the left side. And the Bible says it, train up a child the way he should go, and when he's old, and not depart from it. They know.
12: Mm-hmm.
11: And it was Vladimir Lenin who said, give me your children to teach for 4 years, and the seed that I sow will never be uprooted. We're seeing the results of that in a lot of college campuses today.
12: I want to give everybody the details here. It's this June 14th, so this weekend coming up on Flag Day, Trump Kennedy Center. Is it the Trump Kennedy Center, or did they change? I can't keep track because the name keeps changing. The building that's known as the Kennedy Center. This is an animated film. It's meant for the whole family, and people can go to starspangledadventures.com to get the tickets and all the information about this. This is going to be a big event.
11: Hurry, because already 2,000 tickets have been claimed.
12: Wow.
11: And we don't want anybody to get turned away, so please get your tickets. You can get them online, and just do it.
12: And then after the movie, go check out the MMA fight on the backyard of the White House on the same day. It's amazing. There's a lot going on downtown. this Flag Day. Well, that's appropriate for the president's birthday, I suppose. Dr. Carson, I'd love to for you to chime in on this news about the Southern Poverty Law Center. You saw that there's an investigation. Now, apparently they were defrauding people, getting donations ostensibly to fight racism in the Klan, and then using some of that money to basically pay off racists and the Klansmen to actually do their racist Klanny stuff. You had some run-ins with the SPLC, didn't you?
11: Unbelievable. They put me on their list as a dangerous individual. Well, I am dangerous to people who tell lies and who do dishonest things, because I'm going to point out who they are and let people know what's going on. So yeah, I'm dangerous in that sense. But they got so much pushback when they put me on the list that they had to take me off.
12: Yeah. Did they apologize to you?
11: No. But people know. American people are smart. I have faith in the people of this country that they will not turn over our country to Marxist, socialist, communist individuals. Now, there are many who advocate for it. They have a lot of access to the microphones, and they make a lot of noise. But I don't think the majority of Americans actually think that way, to be honest with you. And given the opportunity, they will make that quite clear.
12: This is why you founded American Cornerstone Institute after your time in the Trump administration. I'm so glad you did, and we're seeing the fruits of that with this film this weekend at the Kennedy Center, part of the Freedom 250 celebration. Dr. Carson, there's a lot of conservatives who are pro-life, but some of them you can kind of tell they're giving lip service to it. They're just reading the talking points. You have performed medical procedures on unborn infants at the youngest of ages. You know better than anyone exactly how valuable every precious life is. I'd love for you to comment. I'm hoping you saw this story, these internet influencers who shared live online the moment they found out their unborn baby could potentially be born with Down syndrome. And they eventually went on to kill their baby. And it's become quite a story and a point of discussion over the last 3 days. Can you shed some light on that and your expertise, knowing about these pre-birth screening procedures and the idea that in some way there's something wrong with raising a Down syndrome baby?
11: Well, you know, all you really have to do is talk to some of the families who've raised Down children. They're so lovable. You know, I was in church this weekend. I saw Down's little girl. She's about 12 or 13. Just the most loving, sweet girl that you could imagine. Means everything to the family. And, you know, all of us have things that are not perfect in us. Does that mean we need to be eliminated?
12: Right.
11: You know, where do you draw the line? You know, that's how it started in Nazi Germany.
12: That's right.
11: From the people who had defects. And, well, we're actually doing them a favor if we get rid of them. That was the thinking. And then it just expands the number of people who fit the category who need to be eliminated. That's not who we are. We should love everybody. And everybody is born for a reason. The Bible says God knew you before you were born, or you've been knitted together in your mother's womb. And he knows why you were to be there. Our job is not to decide who lives and who dies. Our job is to make the living much more reasonable for everyone.
12: Dr. Ben Carson, there's always an open door and an open microphone on this program for you anytime you want to talk. You give us a ring, all right?
11: Thank you. I appreciate it. I appreciate your patronage.
12: Everyone here in the Washington area, go hang out with Dr. Ben Carson at the Kennedy Center this weekend, Flag Day. Get the information about this incredible movie called Star Spangled Adventures. It's at starspangledadventures.com. More to come. It's O'Connor and Company.
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12: Have you all seen the giant dome that's being built, the Thunderdome, the MMA structure, this giant truss work with the ring and the scoreboard and the fencing? It's all on the ellipse. It's on basically the backyard of the White House, between the south portico there and the Washington Monument. It's where they do the Easter egg roll and everything, and it's massive. Then the president joked the other day. He says, like, I love how this thing looks. I think we're going to keep it here permanently, which of course he's not going to keep it there permanently. We're not going to have a permanent
1: MMA ultimate fighting ring in the backyard of the White House, although it would be kind of funny if he did. But no, of course he's not going to do that. He did that to tweak his opponents, to tweak his critics who are trying to, they're trying to tear this thing down. They don't want the fight to happen. It's scheduled for this weekend, the 14th. You go see Dr. Ben Carson's movie, hang out with him at the Kennedy Center with the family, then send the kids home and go to the MMA, although I think it's invite only. Have we been invited yet? Heather Hunter, how does the crew here at O'Connor and Company not get invited to the MMA fight? All right, we're going to work on that. I think we need to report the next morning from here. Would we like to go? Do you want to go to this thing? You would? See, I have no interest. Meredith would love to go. I'm going to be out of town. My daughter's got a baby shower out in L.A. I got to go to it, so I'm not even going to be here. So I shouldn't say it, because I say stuff like this, and then I'll get a call, and they'll say, hey, do you want to come? And I don't. I can't. Heather would like to go. Heather and Derek Hunter address it to the show. Anyway, there are leftist lawsuits right now trying to stop this thing from happening. By the way, let me just remind everybody, Teddy Roosevelt, TR, you know, one Republican that they like, right? Because he was progressive, of course, or so I'm told. Teddy Roosevelt installed a boxing ring at the White House and boxed himself. He actually invited boxing champions into the White House to fight him. There's nothing wrong with doing this. It's the president's prerogative. Obama installed a basketball court and had NBA players come hang with him because it's the only way he could ever have cool people hang out with him. Anyway, now there's a lawsuit. Two Virginia residents have filed a lawsuit seeking to stop the UFC fight President Donald Trump is holding at the White House. The lawsuit filed Saturday by the Public Integrity Project, PIP, on behalf of a Vietnam War veteran and a civic activist, argued the structure erected at the White House grounds is not authorized without congressional approval or environmental review. It also argues that the use of the White House grounds to stage a private for-profit sports event with all the promotional and branding opportunities that accompany such success will financially benefit USC President Dana White and Trump himself, citing a report that the spring Trump bought $50,000 in stock in USC's parent companies. They have nothing but, honestly, I feel like President Trump does stuff like this just to sort of distract them. It's like, fine, spend your money on this lawsuit. Spend your money on that lawsuit. It means they don't have as much money to spend on a lawsuit to open the border, right? Which they also lost, but they tried. They also tried to stop the president from beautifying the reflecting pool at the mall. I'd say this is why the American people rally around the president, because they do so many ridiculous things to try to stop him. He's beautifying the National Mall. The reflecting pool is almost full. They continue to fill it. Every single day it looks better and better. But they tried to stop this back in May. Nonprofit organization attempting to stop the Trump administration's repainting of the Lincoln Memorial Reflecting Pool. They didn't repaint it. They resurfaced it. And the resurfacing material had a colored dye in it, but that's not repaint anymore. Sorry. The Cultural Landscape Foundation filed a lawsuit on Monday in D.C. This is back in May 11th, asking a judge to halt the renovations until the Trump administration gets approval from Congress. And, of course, there's an environmental impact study. The place was a cesspool. It was full of goose poop and algae and seaweed, and it was leaking tens of thousands of gallons of water every week into the tidal basin. Oh, we need an environmental impact study. This is how they stop you. This is how they stop any progress from happening that they dislike. And it's how they use the courts to battle against politicians they don't like or individuals they don't like. They see the law as a weapon. And so from the UFC match, which you may not like UFC, fine. Don't watch. But it's just, all right. Where was the lawsuit stopping Biden from having naked trans drag queens dancing around on that same South lawn? I don't remember that lawsuit. Should have been a lawsuit, but there wasn't. It'll be fine. Yeah, no, there's a moment nobody talks about with weight loss. It's the moment it stops working. 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
4: Fox News, I'm Ted Lindner. As the conflict with Iran and negotiations continue, Vice President J.D. Vance on Fox responding to concerns Iran would, quote, keep playing their games rather than coming to a deal with the U.S.
5: The Iranians don't want this war to continue. It's not in their best interest. And I think they're coming to the table, putting some real things on the table. We're, of course, going to verify it. But if we get to this deal, it's going to be a home run win for the American people.
4: Democrats continue to criticize the Trump administration for their efforts in the conflict. And the election for L.A. mayor in November is now set.
6: Ballot dumps over the weekend pushed progressive councilwoman Nithya Raman ahead of Spencer Pratt. She'll advance to the runoff in November against Democratic incumbent Mayor Karen Bass.
4: Fox's Matt Finn and Victor Wembanyama leading the San Antonio Spurs to a 115-111 victory over the New York Knicks in Game 3 of the NBA Finals in New York City. The Knicks now lead the series 2-1. Game 4 will be Wednesday night. 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
24: Hi, my name is Dr. Michael Huber. During cold and flu season, a nearby cough or sneeze can trigger a familiar dread, that helpless feeling of being defenseless against an invisible viral threat. But what if you could change the narrative? What if you could fortify

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3: I have known Joel Pollack for, 16, 17 years since he ran for Congress in Evanston, Illinois. Then as the editor-at-large and eventually editor-in-chief of Breitbart News. Now he's at the California Post as the opinion editor. When we last spoke with Joel Pollack, he was giving us a play-by-play on the fires at the Pacific Palisades. Thankfully, his house survived the infernos. But little did we know at the time that one of his neighbors who lost his house would go on to run for mayor and catch the entire nation by storm. Spencer Pratt, of course, the candidate for mayor, who now looks as though is going to be a victim of the system known as California election politics. Joel Pollack joins us now to give us an update here. And Joel, good morning. Thanks for joining us. Appreciate it.
4: Good to be with you from my chaotic office.
3: Yeah, that's fine. Joel, Spencer Pratt doesn't have a chance, does he? Did you think it was going to be this brazen? Lay out exactly what's happened here with these late arriving ballots that all seem to be going for third place finisher Nithya Raman.
4: Well, first of all, let's just set this up in terms of the polling data we had beforehand. So there were some polls that showed Spencer Pratt finishing in second place. We had a poll at the California Post that had him in first place, but there were also polls that had him in third place. Nobody really knew how this was going to shake out. And I explained that it was plausible that he could end up in third place because there was something interesting happening that I saw anecdotally around other voters in LA, which is that Pratt was leading the charge in criticizing Mayor Karen Bass and her response to the fire. As you mentioned, he lost his home. My home survived, but my neighborhood was burnt down. Yeah. And a lot of people in LA were upset about it, but didn't really articulate that opposition until Pratt came along. Raman, who agrees with the incumbent, Karen Bass, on almost every policy issue, could not make those criticisms because she supported a lot of the same policies. So she, in a way, drafted off of Spencer Pratt. So Pratt criticized Bass. And when voters said, you know what, I can't vote for Bass, they looked at Pratt and said, well, wait a minute, he is kind of Trumpy. I know Trump hasn't endorsed him, but Trump wants him to win. He uses some of Trump's tactics. The people who voted for Trump seem to like him. Fox News likes him. You know what? I'm going to try to find some alternative. And Raman was the alternative. So there is a hard core of left-wing socialists in LA, just like there is in every major American city. But Raman is outperforming because I think she's benefiting from people who were shaken loose from the incumbent by Spencer Pratt. Yeah. And so that's why you're seeing her do very well.
3: But it's uncanny.
4: So that's the overall political picture.
3: I get that. I do. And I understand the case. And I get that you made that case before Election Day. Here's the problem. When you saw the votes come in, she was a distant third. She was in tears at her, you know, campaign headquarters, basically.
4: Yeah.
3: Pretending like she had lost. Yeah. But then it's all the late ballots, all of these ballots. And I've seen data coming in that shows that a lot of them are coming from like the Skid Row area. You know, homeless ballots.
4: Okay, so there are a few issues to break down here. So first of all, California has a terrible system of voting. It's been terrible for more than 10 years. Essentially, we have this top two primary, which is bad enough in itself. Then we have this system that allows ballot harvesting, which means third-party political organizers, whoever,

0: can return as many ballots as they can possibly carry. There's no ID verification. They don't have to agree to any code of conduct. They just have to say that they didn't vote for the people that they're returning the ballots for, but you don't really know. And the signature verification is very weak. So it allows this crazy process at the end where you could just dump a bunch of ballots. And that has happened over the last 10 years. Republicans have lost seats because of ballot harvesting. Republicans have started to do ballot harvesting themselves in California and have picked up a seat or two here or there because it's now become the norm. And what people do, one imagines, okay, this is not something that's been well reported or documented, but ballot harvesters go to places where they know a lot of paper ballots are going to be delivered. So you go to large apartment complexes, you go to large nursing home facilities, you might even try to register people on Skid Row, homeless people in parking lots, and collect their ballots when they arrive and either help them vote or, if you're corrupt, vote for them and hand them in. And that appears to have happened here, that there were a large number of homeless people who voted on Skid Row who might not normally know what time of day it is, what day of the week it is. They managed to turn their ballots in. That is the political machine. And what's interesting about it is that the machine seemed to work for Nithya Raman. And one thing that's interesting about this is usually the machine in LA works for whoever the unions want. The unions lined up behind Karen Bass, not Nithya Raman. But what was Nithya Raman's first job in LA? Nithya Raman was the head of an organization that provides services to homeless people. She's head of the homelessness committee on the LA City Council. So Nithya Raman and her aides and political operatives are well, well aware of how Skid Row works. They know the homeless population. They know where people are. So it's not implausible to suggest that they had a really good turnout operation among the homeless. Turnout. If that turns out to be true, I think more interesting stories.
1: Yeah, but it's not turnout. It's go over to somebody, have them scribble their name on a ballot, you fill it out for them, and then you deliver it for them. That's legal in California.
0: It's more or less legal. You're turning in pieces of paper. You're not turning out voters. That's correct.
1: Yeah.
0: So what you're seeing is these ballots are coming in. Now, people ask, how could she be losing by so much on election night and come back and win? And part of the answer in this election is something else that happened, which is that Republicans were excited to vote. So Republicans voted early. So the ballots that were already there, and Republicans like to vote in person. So the votes they could already count that were already at the voting stations, those happened early. But Democrats were holding back primarily because of the governor's race, because there was no clear front runner in the governor's race. And so Democrats were waiting for one to emerge so that they did not get shut out of the general election because of this top two system. It was possible at one point that two Republicans could qualify. Democrats right. needed a front runner to make sure that didn't happen. So they waited until the last moment to see who the front runner was going to be. And so a lot of the Democratic ballots were coming in later. But you then ask, why are they coming in for Raman and not for Bass? Raman was the third place finisher. And then again, one of the things I said before the election, the one thing socialists know how to do is they know how to organize this kind of thing. I mean, they're not really great at citywide turnout, but they can get a good rally together, a protest, a riot, you know.
1: Yeah.
0: They're good at that sort of thing. And in this case, you had a candidate with specific expertise in the homeless population. Not in helping the homeless, by the way, because the homeless population has grown since she got to LA and started doing all this stuff. But they know where to go to get people to vote, and I think that's going to be part of the story here.
1: All right. Let me just wrap it up on L.A. With two questions, Joel, and then we'll move on to the state of California and the governor's race. Spencer Pratt, yesterday afternoon, 3 o'clock, tweeted out a picture of a weeping Nithya Raman from election night, and it said, "Remember, everyone, we're still in the lead, and we've got all the way till July 6th to keep counting. They're not the only ones who know where to find votes." What does he mean by that?
0: Well, I don't know, because it's not clear where more Republican votes are going to come from. And it's possible that he's going to prepare a court challenge. And there are Supreme Court precedents now saying that ballots can't be accepted after Election Day. So
1: thank you. I wanted to ask that. We're waiting for the Supreme Court to come down with a decision. It appears as though they're going to come down on the idea that, yeah, you can only you can't take votes. Will that be retroactive to this election, though?
0: I'm not sure. I mean, it'll be up to the justices to decide, but it could be that they're placing their faith in a legal strategy that says, look, all the ballots that are accepted by Election Day, those are countable, but the ones that come in afterwards are not. Right. And that could upend things. So maybe he's hoping that will work. I mean, I don't know, but it is really just a dodgy system. I see Gavin Newsom and Jacob Soboroff on MS Now going out and talking about what a great system California has, and this is how we count votes to make sure they're fair and accurate. There's no other democracy in the world that works this way, and it's just absurd to say that you can have ballots coming in after Election Day. I mean, everybody recognizes that's a huge vulnerability. You can't prove fraud, but there's nothing about this process that is distinguishable from fraud.
1: No,
0: I mean, this is what fraud would look like.
1: That's the problem. If Maduro was doing this in Venezuela, we'd send the SEAL team in to arrest him. Oh, wait, we did. your article, by the way, at the California Post is LA voting debacle reflects a democracy in crisis. And I guess that's the big question for you. Spencer Pratt ends up missing out on the general election. Will you walk away from this process, Joel, with the feeling that, yeah, it was legal, but that doesn't mean it wasn't dirty?
0: Yeah, but at the same time, everybody knew the rules getting into this thing. And I have asked every Republican candidate or every independent candidate since the start of this election, including Steve Hilton, what's your plan to win? You know, this is not going to be a situation where you show up with better ideas and better policies and the better candidate's going to win. What is your plan to win? I said to Steve Hilton, look at what Adam Schiff did 2 years ago. Adam Schiff ran for Senate and he spent money, millions of dollars, promoting his Republican opponent in the primary. Now, why would he do that? Because Adam Schiff did not want to face another Democrat in the general election. He didn't want to face Katie Porter, especially a woman, right? Because a female Democrat would be more likely to beat Adam Schiff than any Republican. So he made sure Steve Garvey was his opponent. Steve Garvey's a great guy, but given the disadvantage that Republicans have in California, Adam Schiff preferred having Steve Garvey as his opponent. So I said to Steve Hilton, what are you doing to make sure you have a Republican opponent in the fall? Because the only way you can really win is if you have a Republican opponent. And he didn't listen to me. He said the Republican opponent should drop out of the race.
1: Right.
0: But my point is, you're getting into this crazy system where it's rigged against you. You can win. It's not impossible for you to win, but you're going to have to do some crazy stuff. Where's your crazy plan? Because if I don't see a crazy plan, then you're just running for notoriety. You're not actually running to win.
1: Joel Pollack is our guest, California Post. We've only got a minute left, but let's talk about Steve Hilton and the way the counts are coming in there. It's harder to cheat statewide as much as it is in Los Angeles. I shouldn't say cheat. It's all within the law. How is that vote looking? And does it look like at this point that Steve Hilton will make it to the general election?
0: It does look like he will. I mean, the possibility exists that Tom Steyer could still catch him. He's about 300,000 votes behind. That's about 3 or 4%. And there could be some late ballots that break his way. The problem is that Steyer isn't the front runner in a way that Becerra is. So I don't know that there are as many votes in those late ballots for Steyer as he needs to overcome Steve Hilton. Because even if every single one of those ballots is a Democratic ballot, they split between Becerra, Steyer, and probably some other candidates. I don't think Steyer had the kind of turnout operation that he needed to overcome the disadvantage that he had. He was great with ads. He spent over $200 million, but I think he is going to remain in third. I do think we'll have a general election between a Republican and a Democrat.
1: Imagine
0: so it'll
1: that.
0: Be a useful debate, but Becerra is not going to have to debate him. I mean, Becerra can do nothing until Election Day and win. It doesn't matter. So Hilton can go on all the shows he wants and we'll have
1: designed.
0: Him. You know, we're going to love it. But it's not going to make a difference, I don't think.
1: Thanks, Joel. Clearly, Tom Steyer should have had a better operation at homeless encampments. Joel Pollack, California Post. Thanks for joining us, my friend. Always good to talk with you.
0: You too.
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1: 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And they're like, oh, Larry, you're watching the Tony Awards. What do you think of the Tony Awards? Yeah, all right, we'll give you a quick report on the Tony Awards coming up in a sec. I will sum it up this way. We're going to show you the good, the bad, and the very, very gay. 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We'll get to it in a moment. 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Ray Ann from Angel Tree says your gift really has a positive impact. 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
1: 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All right. Last night, New York City, it was the Tony Awards, and Pink. Pink is now playing the lead character in Chicago, which has been around, I think, 30 years now. And you know the Tony Awards are having a rough year when they have to show a musical that's been playing for 30 years. Trust me, I used to work in the business. It's like, oh gosh, we don't have any good shows this year. Okay, let's bring Chicago back. Besides, Pink is there. So here's what Pink was like last night. Here's a little bit.

0: Fine, fine, fine. She's good. She's pink. After all, she can hold a tune, and she's fine, and they taught her the Fosse moves. What's remarkable to me is you look at people in the chorus there with her dancing away, doing the whole Fosse jazz hands thing, and you realize they were born after that show opened on Broadway. Pretty amazing. This is the revival, of course. It goes back to, I think it was 91, maybe, or 90 when the revival came by. The original was 1976. Didn't do very well, but this revival certainly has done well. Then they let Pink speak at the Tony Awards. That's when things went off the rails. Here we go.
1: This year, the worst parts of history began repeating itself, and we were given ragtime and liberation. This year, our country grew more divided than ever, and we were given two strangers carry a cake across New York. This year, our trans siblings started to lose even more rights, and we were given Cat's Jellicle Ball.
0: There you go. See? This year, all these horrible things that conservative Republicans have implemented on our society through their dastardly strategy of winning elections, because the majority of people agree with them. But we've been able to present plays here that show a left-wing bias, and we charge $200 a pop for people to come and see them, I guess, is the message. Oh, speaking of Cat's Jellicle Ball, yeah. If you've seen Cats, don't go see this. They figured out a way to make Cats even gayer. And it won for best costume design. And they made history with this victory because the first transgender person won. It's an individual called, what's the name here? Queenie Jean. Queen Jean. Queen is spelled with a W because why not? Here's Queen Jean accepting this groundbreaking Tony Award.
2: This experience has been monumental.
0: Wow.
2: We are here for the legacy of queer people,
0: yeah,
2: trans people.
0: Yeah.
2: We are taking up space,
0: yeah,
2: in ways. We have to take up space. We have to shift the paradigm.
0: Yeah, so listen, for those of you not watching on the video simulcast, trust me, Queen Jean can't help but take up space. Whole lot of space taken up by Queen Jean's remarkably sized buttocks. That is one big dude dressing up like a woman. We're supposed to celebrate a gay man taking a job from a woman and pretending to be a woman, I guess. Good for you, Queen Jean. I think I'll be sitting this one out. Not interested. I did like the revival of Ragtime. If you're in New York, see that. It was good. O'Connor and Company.
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6: Setting the race for November. I'm Ted Lindner, Fox News. Progressive Los Angeles Councilwoman Nithia Raman will advance to the runoff election. That places reality star Spencer Pratt in third place in the race to become LA's next mayor. Fox's Christina Coleman with more.
7: Raman responded essentially saying that their fight continues, and Bass's campaign was already on the attack after Raman pushed ahead of Spencer Pratt by about 3,000 votes after ballot dumps over the weekend. Bass's campaign said, quote, a campaign against Nithia Raman, who allows encampments near schools and cuts the police force, is one Mayor Bass is looking forward to winning. So Bass appearing to be confident there.
6: President Trump saying on Truth Social that he wants to see Pratt do well. Pratt rejected his support, saying he's relying on animal lovers and moms to get him past the finish line. Minnesota's Democrat Governor Tim Walz and Democrat Attorney General Keith Ellison accused of ignoring alleged fraud in their state. It's the finding of a just-released report from the House Oversight Committee. Fox's Chad Pergram.
8: Apparently, you can only commit welfare fraud if you're white.
9: House Oversight Committee Chairman James Comer claims that the political Minnesota twins conveniently looked the other way.
8: Tim Walz and Keith Ellison knew that the beneficiaries of this particular fraud were the Somalis in Minnesota. That is a massive voting block for the Democrat Party to keep Minnesota blue, and they didn't want to do anything to rock the boat.
9: The report says state employees flagging the fraud faced retaliation and intimidation.
6: Two U.S. crew members safely rescued after the Army Apache helicopter gunship they were riding went down near the Strait of Hormuz. And President Trump in attendance in New York City for Game 3 of the NBA Finals Monday night at Madison Square Garden. San Antonio defeats the Knicks 115-111. The Knicks now lead the series 2-1. 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
5: 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The Answer.
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13: 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And I says, what happened to the 30% guy, right?
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18: 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Welcome to the program.

0: 888-971-SAGE, 888-971-7243. I am Larry Elder. We are Salem News Channel. In the first hour, bottom of this hour, we're going to talk to an expert on California elections. He actually worked in my campaign when I ran for governor. We're going to talk to him about how and why the votes are counted the way they are. Spencer Pratt is now in third place in the race for L.A. mayor, with an estimated 20% of the votes left to count. I say estimated because we have no idea how many are going to be turned in because of mail-in, how many are turned in because of so-called ballot harvesting. We have no idea. President Trump, on the weekend news shows, reiterated his goals in the Iran war. No nuclear bomb, open the Strait of Hormuz, end sponsorship of terror proxies, no sanctions released until and unless these conditions are met. Trump walks out on an NBC interview and calls the host, Christian Welker, crooked and stupid. Most Democrats are standing by Graham Plattner for Senator of Maine. 60 Minutes' Scott Pelley, who's been fired, says that under new management, and I'm quoting him, there has been a subtle bias I've never seen at 60 Minutes or at CBS, end of quote. I've never seen a bias at CBS or at 60 Minutes. Now there's a subtle bias. Hillary Clinton says migration has been disruptive and destabilizing. Attacks against DHS officers are up 8,000%. More fraud disclosed in Ohio and California and in the food stamp program. All of this and more, 888-971-SAGE, 888-971-7243. Dissent, of course, is welcome. And we have our Mark from L.A. line, always open 24/7. So, Mark, feel free to join in. The water is warm. I want to talk to you about what's going on here in California. Because when we went to bed on Friday, it appeared that Spencer Pratt would finish in top two and therefore would square off against the L.A. mayor, who's already projected to finish number one in the primary. Now the number three candidate, Nithya Raman, has passed Spencer Pratt with I don't know how many votes left to count, probably a couple hundred thousand. And most of those are breaking in favor of Democrats, so the odds of Mr. Pratt even finishing number one or two appear to be diminishing by the day. I want to talk to a long-time strategist here in California about that in just a few minutes. About the governor's race, Javier Becerra is projected to win. The contest is now between Steve Hilton and Tom Steyer for second place. Steyer is still pretty significantly back, and based upon how the votes are breaking, it appears that Hilton will, in fact, finish number one or number two. Although it is possible, again possible, Steyer could catch up. There are still probably an estimated, 2 million left to be counted. So, unclear whether or not Hilton will make it. Likely he will, but it is unclear. It is reasonably clear that Spencer Pratt, despite all of the work, all of the publicity, all of the adulation about how he used AI and has changed campaigning forever, it does not look to me right now as we speak. I'll talk to my guest about this in a few minutes, that he will finish in the top two. Now, about whether or not this is just California being California, the shenanigans are built in, because they want anybody and everybody who's got a pulse to be able to vote under bizarre circumstances, or if there's fraud going on. President Trump has already suggested fraud going on, and the governor, Gavin Newsom, has fired back and said there's no evidence of fraud. President Trump was asked about his assertion that there's fraud during the NBC weekend interview that he walked out on. He was demanded that he show evidence. He said, just look at it. Here's the problem. In Florida, large population like California, they do have mail-in balloting. President Trump votes in Florida through mail-in. You know the results almost right away. Third world countries, some of them, you know the results right away. California takes 30 days. And here's the other problem. The Secretary of State, who's in charge of the elections, is named Shirley Weber. When I announced my candidacy for governor in 2021, people don't remember this. Keep in mind, it is a two-step process. Number one, the voters have to decide, do you want Governor Gavin Newsom recalled? If 50% plus one said yes, whoever gets the most number of votes on their replacement ballot wins. And there were something like 45 people on the replacement ballot, counting myself. And when I jumped into the race, the percentage of people who said, I want him recalled versus those who said, I don't, were almost the same, almost identical. So there was a real, real fear that this man was going to be recalled. So I get into the race. One of the many requirements is that I had to turn over 5 years of income tax returns. So I assembled all this with my experts, and we turned it in. You had to turn in two identical sets. It was roughly 500 pages long. It's amazing how long this stuff is. 500 pages. We turned in 500 and 500. You had to turn in identical sets. So I get a phone call from one of my campaign staffers early in the morning, 2 or 3 o'clock in the morning. Larry, the provisional ballot has come out, and our name is not on there. What? Bunch of phone calls. Turns out, when we turned in the stacks of two, 500 and 500, in the second one, 7 pages were missing. Now, I'm not going to accuse anybody of engaging in nefarious activities, although I think nefarious activities were engaged in, but I'm not going to go there. 493. What? So the Secretary of State said that Larry Elder is not qualified to run. He will not be on the ballot. Naturally, we filed a lawsuit. You can go on YouTube and see the hearing. It lasted about 15 minutes. And my lawyer argued that under California law, you can cure, C-U-R-E, a defect if it can be cured easily. And given the first set had all 500 pages, the second set had 7 missing, all you had to do was go look at the first set and find out where the 7 pages are and duplicate them, and then you're home free. But the Secretary of State chose not to do that because, in my opinion, she wanted me off the ballot. That's why we sued. And the judge said, and I'm paraphrasing, to the lawyers representing the Secretary of State, do you not have all of Mr. Elder's records in the first set? Well, yeah, we do. So isn't it just a matter of looking at that first set to determine the few pages that are missing in the second set? Well, but the letter of the law is blah, blah, blah, blah, blah. And is it not true that there is a statute that says you can easily cure a minor defect like this? Isn't this minor? Well, blah, blah, blah, blah, blah. So she ruled in favor of me. But the point is, the Secretary of State, Shirley Weber, in my opinion, attempted to keep me off the ballot because the poll suggested that if Elder got on, he might very well be able to become the next governor of California. It doesn't give you a whole lot of confidence, does it? And in California, we have what's called ballot harvesting. Donald Trump, I mentioned this last week, on a number of occasions had referred to the Carter-Baker Commission, bipartisan commission, Jimmy Carter, James Baker, former Secretary of State, Republican Secretary of State, and they talked about various voting schemes and said mail-in voting is the one that's most fraught for fraud. Didn't outlaw it, didn't say it should be outlawed, but had a bunch of different things it said you need to do in order to make it something that people could believe in. One of those was to outlaw what we now call ballot harvesting. That is, real simply, a third party picks up your ballot and drops it off at an election center. At one time, if you were disabled and a relative dropped your ballot off, that was okay. Then they changed it. If you weren't disabled, but a relative dropped off your ballot, that was okay. Then they changed it to you didn't have to be disabled, didn't have to be a relative. You can imagine the potential for fraud. And Democrats used ballot harvesting a few years ago to win some seats in Orange County until Republicans said, okay, if you guys are going to do it, we're going to do it. And those seats were pretty much won back. Well, we have a whole bunch of ballots that have been dropped off by a third party. We don't know how many because they don't keep track. Of all the votes that have been cast, what percentage of them are those that have been dropped off by a third party? We don't know. They don't keep track. So it doesn't give you a whole lot of confidence, does it? The aforementioned Secretary of State says, just be cool, don't worry. Our goal is quality, not speed. All this and more, I'm Larry Elder.
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1: Love old fashioned.
2: Okay, so the latest batch of votes from LA County has come in. Let's see what the Sunday tally has done to the leaderboard. We've been waiting for days to see if this would happen in the LA mayor's race, and today it did. Nithya Raman has jumped over Spencer Pratt and now sits in second place, ahead by about 3,000 votes ahead of Spencer Pratt. Karen Bass holding steady in first place. In fact, she picked up a significant chunk of the votes that we saw released from LA County today. She got about 15,000. Nithya Raman got about 19,000. Spencer Pratt is still picking up votes. He picked up another 9,000 today, but it looks like it is just not enough. And if this trend holds, this is what it's going to look like in November for the general election. Karen Bass versus Nithya Raman. We'll see if this holds. There is still about 15-16% of the vote to be counted, but the trend has been happening since election night. Nithya Raman has now passed over Spencer Pratt into second place.
3: 888-971-SAGE, 888-971-7243. I am Larry Elder. Salem News Channel reminds me of that last line in that movie directed by Roman Polanski, starring Jack Nicholson, about Los Angeles. Forget about it, Jake. It's Chinatown. 888-971-SAGE, 888-971-7243. I am Larry Elder. We are Salem News Channel. Last week I told you that it was our last week for Angel Tree, and it was our last week. I just want to tell you how much I appreciate what you guys have done. You know, my goal was to raise enough money to send 162 kids to summer camp. $200 a pop. Guess how many kids we were able to raise enough money to send to camp? 439. Substantially higher than my goal. All because of you. You guys stepped up big time, and I cannot tell you how much I appreciate it. I cannot tell you how much these kids are going to appreciate it. I told you I've been to a couple of Angel Tree summer camps, and the atmosphere is amazing. From the time, first day that they're there to the last day they're there, they appreciate the guidance. They appreciate being around other kids with a mom or dad in prison. They appreciate the food, and many of them have learned to embrace God, embrace Christ. So it was just fantastic. I spoke in one of them, told them a little bit about my background, and nobody in my family ever went to jail. My father never knew his father. You know my story. I told them that. And I think they appreciated it. Anyway, I cannot tell you how much I appreciate what you guys have done. Thank you, thank you, thank you. Now, another problem here in California, according to the DOJ, there are something like 800,000 people on the voting rolls in California who are either dead or have moved away. Now, why is this important? Because every single registered voter in California, whether he or she or they requested a ballot, will get one. In the past, you had to request a mail-in ballot, no mas. They send them to every single registered voter. That means everybody on the voting rolls, including the 800,000 or so who are dead or who moved away. Number 33.
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5: Listen, in 2019, the Tom Fitton with Judicial Watch sued Los Angeles County. And what did they find? Los Angeles County hadn't kicked anyone off their voter rolls for over 20 years. They had to kick off 1.5 million people off those voter rolls. 1.5 million. And in the last 7 years since that happened, 400 plus thousand people have fled Los Angeles. So we're relying on this faulty system that never kicked people off the voter rolls to begin with to somehow now start doing it. And look, the electoral system is broken
4: How do those people, but the reason that the system is slow is because of signature verification to go through all of that. That to make sure that there isn't fraud or anything like that. How are those people supposed to get through the system?
5: Well, listen, you could have voter ID and same-day voting and no universal mail-in ballots. If you had all of those, you would know your results right away. In California, they've banned the ID.
4: Right.
5: They have universal mail-in ballots. And by and large, a lot of those ballots that come in are typically Democrat drops. And right now we're seeing, and news is mixed, we are actually seeing a pretty stable flow of Pratt, Rahman, and Karen Bass. However, this is something that needs to be looked at because it should not take over weeks and weeks and weeks to get this.
4: And Nithya Rahman
3: absolutely, it should not take weeks and weeks and weeks for this. Now, the Secretary of State, the aforementioned Secretary of State, Shirley Weber, is urging patience. We're striving for accuracy over speed. Number 31.
6: LA County is expected to release a new round of election results. Here's where we stand at 3 o'clock in the California governor's race. Republican Steve Hilton and Democrat Javier Becerra are at the top. Democrat Tom Steyer is in third. Now keep in mind, only the top two candidates will advance to the November ballot. When it comes to the LA mayoral race, you see it there, incumbent mayor Karen Bass is moving on to the runoff election, but her November opponent, well, still to be determined. Right now, Spencer Pratt is currently at 30%. Nithya Rahman, you see it there, 22%. At this point, anything can happen. So we are less than an hour away from getting fresh numbers. NBC4's Amber Frias is live at the LA County Election Center in City of Industry, where the counting continues out there. Amber.
7: Hey, Annabelle. Yeah, this is a massive operation. People here continue to work quickly to get all those votes counted, all those ballots processed, because as we know, there are a lot of close races that people are just waiting to get those votes in. Now, earlier today, we got a little tour of the facility where they showed us just how it all works, how we get those votes counted. They tell us it all starts as soon as the ballot lands here. It starts with a machine that verifies the signature on the ballot, matches other signatures that you've used for your ballots in the past. From there, it comes to a section called extraction. That's where people are working. They take each envelope one by one, take out the ballot, separate it, get it ready to get scanned. And what you are looking at right now, this is one of the final stages here. This is where the ballot is actually scanned by the machine and where your vote is counted. Now, these people in there, they're inside a room. They don't have any communication with the people out here. We are told they don't even have phone or internet service. They're just working hard to get these votes counted. Now, the latest numbers from the LA County Registrar's Office show that more than 1 million ballots have been counted. Mail ballots can be postmarked as late as Election Day and still be accepted up to 7 days after. And on top of that, election workers must also review and process provisional ballots, write-in ballots, and damaged ballots. After all that is done, after all the ballots are counted, the registrar must conduct a post-election audit that includes manually tallying a random sample of ballots to verify the accuracy of the machine count. And by law, at least 1% of the precincts must be included in that review. So the registrar has 30 days to complete all of that and certify the results. Counties then need to submit their official count to the Secretary of State by July 2nd. So a lot of work to be done still before we get a final look of those official final numbers. Now, just like we are here, the public is also invited to get a tour of the warehouse and be an...
3: We're going to talk to an expert on California elections and how they count the vote in just a few minutes. Stick around for that. 888-971-SAGE.
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9: Fox News, I'm Sue Guzman. President Trump optimistic a peace deal can be reached soon with Iran. He told reporters in New York.
10: We're very close to having a very, very good, strong, powerful deal. If we go and bomb, which we can do very easily if we want, and we spend another 2 or 3 weeks bombing, they'll have nothing left whatsoever. But you won't have the strait open for months.
9: He also confirmed two crew members are uninjured after their helicopter crashed near the Strait of Hormuz. The runoff for Los Angeles mayor is now set.
7: Progressive LA City Council member Nithya Raman securing the second spot in the November runoff for Los Angeles mayor, advancing over former reality star Spencer Pratt, a registered Republican. Raman was elected to the council with the support of the Democratic Socialists of America. The 44-year-old will face fellow Democrat incumbent Karen Bass.
9: Fox's Kristen Goodwin. 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
1: 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I am Larry Elder. We are Salem News Channel. 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
1: 888-971-SAGE, 888-971-7243. I am Larry Elder. We are Salem News Channel. My guest was my campaign strategist during the recall election in 2021. He has authored a number of books, texts, columns. Wrote the book called Whiplash, From JFK to Donald Trump, A Political Odyssey. Contributing editor to the American Spectator. Please welcome to the program Mr. Arnie Steinberg.
3: Hey, Larry, it's good to be with you.
1: You too, Arnie. I was just telling people a moment ago, people don't realize how close we came to winning that recall election. If Antonio Villaraigosa had gotten into the race and been on the replacement side, that would have drawn more votes to the first part. That would have passed, and you and I would have won going away. I'm just saying. Arnie?
3: Well, the first part, of course, for people who don't know, is that it doesn't matter that you came in first against 50 candidates with a near majority, including Democratic voters, if the recall didn't pass. And so the second part, the candidate preference, is only operative if the first occurs.
1: That's right. I saw Antonio Villaraigosa, by the way, at the St. Patrick's Day event that I'm invited to every year. And I said, Antonio, I heard you might get into the race. A couple articles in the LA Times said if you did, you'd be a political pariah if you, quote, pulled a Bustamante, close quote, and jumped into the race. Is that why you jumped out? And he didn't give me a straight answer, Arnie. So I know that he was pressured not to join the race. Anyway, that's water under the bridge, over the dam, or under the dam, over the bridge, however you phrase it.
3: I think people are just confused by a black guy and a Latino at a St. Patrick's Day event.
1: We weren't the only ones, by the way. Arnie, President Trump is already yelling fraud, what's going on in California regarding the gubernatorial race and the mayor's race. He was castigated on the Sunday chat show by the NBC host, who said, what's your evidence, what's your proof, what's your proof, what's your proof? And Trump said, well, just look at it. To that, Arnie, for people outside of California looking at this mess, what is your analysis? What's going on in the state?
3: Well, you have so many different factors. So first, you know, you have to understand that when you have conflict of interest, people say the appearance of conflict of interest is a problem, whether it's actual or not. And here we have a voting system where it has the appearance, as President Trump said, it looks like it's all screwed up and something's fishy. It doesn't pass the smell test. So if that's the case, it almost doesn't matter what the substance is. But the substance is that we have come up with a system here after COVID that energizes and facilitates as many people voting as possible on the wrong theory that that's better for democracy. And so in the course of that, we allow for possible problems. We allow for people registering to vote without always sufficient proof. We send ballots to everybody, and so that incentivizes, if you've got the wrong addresses or you've got the wrong names on there, you have people getting an absentee ballot to vote who may be dead, who may have moved. And we have people who are telling us that they received multiple ballots or their son or daughter moved and they received ballots. Just like at my home, my son moved and he was still getting ballots here. You know, I was looking just before we went on the broadcast about Florida. How is it that Florida, which is a usually populous state, processes it differently? Well, first of all, they're like the old days in California. They don't allow

0: they don't give every voter an envelope and saying, here's your absentee ballot. You have to ask for it there. And so in Florida, you get a much fewer mail. Secondly, you can't vote after Election Day. That is, you can't send a ballot that arrives after Election Day. It's just like it used to be in California. By the close of business on Election Day, your absentee ballots must have arrived, or you can go to the a voter booth and say, I'm voting absentee. Here's an envelope there. So you have differences like that. And also, in Florida, they're processing the absentee ballots at a much faster rate that have come in before Election Day ever comes. We still have a bunch of them, you know, unopened. So for all of those reasons, we have a situation that doesn't sound credible. It sounds like a third world nation. And whether President Trump is right or not about actual corruption, it has the appearance of that. And let me say
1: We're going to take a break first, Arnie. When we come back, I want to talk to you about the alleged 800,000 people who are on the voting rolls that have either moved or who are dead.
0: Right.
1: And I want to talk to you about ballot harvesting, so please don't go away.
0: Yes.
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8: Okay, we just got our Saturday batch of votes from L.A. County. Let's take a look at where things stand right now. This is the L.A. mayor's race. Karen Bass has already been projected to advance to the runoff in November. So the race now is between 2 and 3, Spencer Pratt and Nithya Raman. Raman came into this day about 21,000 votes behind Spencer Pratt. This latest batch of votes was about 60,000. Look at the deficit now. It's about 7,500 between second place and third place. The percentages are tightening. The vote totals are tightening. And here we stand. Nithya Raman is about to overtake Spencer Pratt if this continues with tomorrow's drop and the next drop as well. Remember, she was 40,000 votes behind on election night. That went down only 3,000 or 4,000 with the next batch, then cut it to about 21,000. And here we are at 7,500.
9: That was on Saturday, and Nithya Raman, the Democrat Socialist, has now overtaken Spencer Pratt. 888-971-SAGE, 888-971-7243, Larry Elder, Salem News Channel. My guest is Arnie Steinberg, longtime GOP strategist here in California. Arnie, talk to me about the alleged 800,000 people who are on the voting rolls who have either moved or who are dead.
10: Well, I know that number has been bandied about, but the problem is much more profound. You know, there's a saying, garbage in, garbage out, with respect to data. And so if you have garbage in, by which I mean voters that should not be there, they've died, they've moved away, or whatever there, that's garbage in data. And so it doesn't matter whether they vote by mail or they vote, they can't vote by person because they don't exist or exist at that address there, they've died or moved away. But somebody can, in theory, vote for them by mail, and that's where the fraud comes in.
9: Do we have any idea of the 800,000, how many of them, in fact, have voted or will vote?
10: No, and you know, the reason we don't is we don't seem to have a systematic way of doing this. And it's worse, you know, we have what they call curing ballots there. So somebody sends in a ballot and it's screwed up in some way, the signature isn't there or whatever, and the registrar can give authority to someone and say, well, we're going to cure the ballot and fix it in some way. We place a premium on having as many voters as possible, regardless of the quality of the voter. By quality, I don't mean with respect to intelligence or race or party registration or political philosophy. I mean simply the integrity of the ballot.
9: Arnie, why aren't these ballots cleaned up? Voting rolls?
10: Well, there's no incentive for them to clean up. You know, it's sort of like asking the question, why do school districts get money per student enrolled rather than the quality of the education they provide? So there's simply no incentive there. We have people who are, there are more people paid to deal with these ballots and so on there. And the higher the universe of voters, there's this, I think, wrong standard that it's better there. And I don't think democracy is measured by simply the numbers. Look at another aspect of this, Larry. The more people you have voting before an election occurs, the less informed they are. I don't mean they don't read the newspaper or informed, but they can't possibly react to late developments in a campaign. Somebody switches position, a scandal arises or whatever there, and people are not likely to do what they legally can to say, I'm going to revoke my mail ballot, I'm going to do a new one in. So the very nature of democracy, I think, is compromised by early voting. We've seen it in presidential elections here, where we saw momentum going toward one candidate race for senator, governor, or the president of the United States, but people, a large percentage of people already voted for president or senator or governor.
9: Arnie.
10: And by the way, that's another reason why Florida, which is a large state, is faster than us, is they cut off early voting. At a certain point, you can stop early voting, then you have to show up at the ballot box. That cuts it off. And they only accept ballot, absentee ballots or vote by mail up till 7 p.m. on election day. We take them postmarked then, which is up to 7 days later than in receipt.
9: Arnie, the president has frequently referred to the Carter-Baker Commission and falsely claims that they said that we ought not allow mail-in voting. They were skeptical about it and said it was the biggest potential for fraud, but they said with certain safeguards it's okay. One of the safeguards is the elimination of what we now call ballot harvesting. Ballot harvesting in California, of course, is completely legal. Why do we allow this, and we have any idea of all the ballots turned in, how many of them were gathered by a third party and then turned in?
10: No, we have no idea. And if we have 58 counties and we have 58 standards on these things, everybody can be a little bit different there. There is no uniform state standard. And some of these county registrar recorders are more competent than others, are more conscientious than others, and some may be more honest than others. I think most of them are honest, but, you know, John Fund, who's an expert in this field, said one of the problems with the way it is in California is it makes it very difficult to discern whether there's a difference between the integrity and dishonesty on the one hand and simple incompetence. And we don't want systems where you can't come up with a hypothesis and say how much of the problem is explained by dishonesty, how much of it is explained by incompetence. And I'd like to address the question you raised, which is on this harvesting. That's akin to what we do in this state with ballot measures. You know, everyone talks about this great democratic system of referenda and initiatives. What they don't say is almost all these ballots measures go on because of companies that are petition companies where they hire and sublet, where there are people who get paid to get your signature. And so a lot of these people say whatever it takes to get somebody to sign on a ballot. So you have an equivalent system here where you have people that are being paid by that or maybe being paid by political parties or special interests or candidates to go into areas to solicit and canvass. First they solicit and say, have you mailed in your ballots? You have it here. And they come in right after the ballots are arrived there. And then they're convincing people to send in the ballot. And we don't know in some cases whether these paid people are incentivized to say, let me fill out your ballot, which is illegal. You can sign it. But, you know, you don't know who to vote for. Maybe you shouldn't vote for this person for mayor. There's nothing to – and, you know, there is advocacy. It's legal for you or I to go and say, you know, Johnny, here's how we think we should vote. That's legal. That's a different step when we start filling out your ballot or if we claim, well, maybe, you know, you're not equipped for it. Maybe your eye have a problem with your eyesight or whatever. Who knows what's happening out there? And there should be a systematic attempt to look into this.
9: We just have 45 seconds or so left in this segment, Arnie. Do you believe that Steve Hilton will finish number one or number two? We know he's not going to finish number one. Do you believe that, based on the way these votes are coming in, what's happened in L.A., that Tom Steyer can catch Steve Hilton?
10: I think it's unlikely, but who knows? I mean, the math of it looks better for him than it looks for our mayoralty candidate here. Remember that the higher the percentage of votes that get in, the more mathematically the remaining votes have to change.
9: We're going to take a break, Arnie. When we come back, I want to ask you, what in the world is Nithya Raman's case for being elected mayor of Los Angeles? What's her argument? 888-971-SAGE, 888-971-7243 is the number. 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
1: 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Coming up, we're going to talk about Donald Trump storming out of the NBC interview with Kirsten Welker, called her crooked and stupid, all of this and more. My guest last few minutes is Arnie Steinberg. Arnie, what is Nithya Raman's argument why she should be elected mayor of Los Angeles?
2: I think she doesn't have to make one the way the electorate in the city of L.A. is going there. But, you know, she's a Democratic Socialist of America, which is the same as the new mayor of New York. We have another three members of city council that way. And these are socialists. And, you know, in my day, a socialist believes in state ownership of resources. But what she and Mamdani believe in is if they can't get that, they should so regulate whoever is within their city bounds that it's equivalent to owning them. And I think what people need to understand is that when you have regulations like that, it's not simply that they own or have effective control of the businesses, it's that they own or control your life. And I think we have an educational system where people have lost touch with communism and Marxism and socialism, and these people are getting a free ride. And it's really sad. And Larry, I don't live in the LAC limits, but you still do, so you've got something to worry about. They may come up with a law against black libertarians.
1: Don't give me any ideas. What is Javier Becerra's argument for why he should become governor?
2: Because he survived the primary of other candidates who were equally unattractive politically, who were the same old with respect to Newsom. And so he's just a warm body who has D after his name. And in California, that's all you need.
1: Assuming Hilton finishes number two, Arnie, does he have a shot? Could he win?
2: I think the numbers make it difficult. I think that someone like him has to run the best race possible and hope that sometime a scandal erupts or something that you never thought possible with Becerra. But I think the stabilizing factor for the Democratic Party is the growth and power of the government unions, which supply not only a lot of money and resources, but a lot of union member votes and their families, and they're interconnected there. And I think that the only real way we have a chance at long-term reform is to do something very difficult, which is to remove the power of all government employees at any level to unionize. And that's the way it was. I mean, FDR opposed unions, Democratic elected officials opposed unions until getting into the 1950s.
1: 30 seconds left, Arnie. Explain to the outside civilized world why we have a jungle primary.
2: Well, we have a jungle primary because supposedly that was supposed to be more democratic with a small d. It's had the exact opposite process. It's incentivized one-party government. We've had many cases where two Democrats are up against the other in November, and even two Republicans there. And so I think we have to do away with it, and I think people in their own party should be able to vote for the nominee of their own party.
1: Arnie, thank you very much for coming on. I really do appreciate it. Arnie Steinberg.
2: Thank you. It was really fun, Larry.
1: You got it. 888-971-SAGE. Trump storms out of an NBC interview. Stick around for that.
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5: Pratt falls. I'm Chris Foster, Fox News. Republican former reality star Spencer Pratt comes up short in the race for Los Angeles mayor, passed in the ballot count by city councilwoman Democrat Nithya Raman. Here's Fox's Kristen Goodwin.
6: Raman was elected to the council with the support of the Democratic Socialists of America. The 44-year-old will face fellow Democrat incumbent Karen Bass, a 72-year-old former congresswoman who was first elected L.A. mayor in 2022. But Bass has faced a string of backlash over last year's deadly wildfires. A rep for Bass saying in a statement, a campaign against Nithya Raman, who allows encampments near schools and cuts the police force, is one Mayor Bass looks forward to winning.
5: In the California governor's race, Republican Steve Hilton's holding on to his second-place spot over Democrat Tom Steyer with 83% of ballots counted. Democrat Javier Becerra has already clinched the other spot in that general election. Two crew members are rescued after an Army helicopter crash near the Strait of Hormuz. President Trump says they're okay. The Army hasn't said what caused the Apache to go down, enemy fire or something else. Closing arguments are today in McKinney, Texas, in the murder trial of a then-teenager who stabbed another boy in the chest last year. They were on their school's track teams.
7: 19-year-old Carmelo Anthony is charged in the death of 17-year-old Austin Metcalf, who was stabbed during an altercation in the bleachers at a Frisco track meet last year. The death quickly drew wide attention in part because of social media posts that focused on the racial dynamic of the case, as Anthony is black while Metcalf was white. Prosecutors say the attack was unjustified, while defense attorneys argue Anthony acted in self-defense after being confronted and pushed. Anthony did not testify. If convicted, he could face life in prison. Ted Lindner, Fox News.
5: A few more cases of flesh-eating screwworm cattle parasite are confirmed in Texas and New Mexico. The first two were discovered in Texas last week. A major outbreak could affect beef prices. Infections are treatable if detected. 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
5: Search continues for anyone who might be trapped in buildings brought down by yesterday's earthquake in the Philippines. More than 20,000 people are reported to have been forced from their homes.
20: The 7.8 magnitude earthquake struck off the coast of Mindanao, the second most populated island in the Philippines archipelago. At least 37 people were killed by collapsing buildings and landslides. Many left coastal homes fearing a tsunami, but the 4.5-foot waves caused minimal damage. The quake struck on the first day back at school for students following a 2-month break. Many of the injured were youngsters gathered for morning assemblies. About 6,000 public school buildings will now need to be assessed before classes can resume. Jonathan Savage, Fox News.
5: It's primary day in Maine, Nevada, North Dakota, and South Carolina. Maine Democrat Graham Platner is expected to win his Senate primary after pushing Governor Janet Mills out of the race to take on Republican Susan Collins in November. President Trump was there in Madison Square Garden to watch the New York Knicks lose for the first time since April 23rd in Game 3 of the NBA Finals against the San Antonio Spurs.
21: New York was buzzing, but San Antonio crashed the party.
22: Fox gets into the paint, puts up jumper, got it! De'Aaron Fox with a clutch bucket right there, and it's back to a 5-point game, timeout with 12.2 remaining.
21: The call on ABC, De'Aaron Fox with the mid-range jumper to give the Spurs a cushion in the fourth quarter. They hang on to win it 115-111. The Knicks now lead the series 2-1 as their 13-game win streak has snapped. Victor Wembanyama had 32 points for San Antonio.
5: That's Fox's Tony Genualdo in New York City. There were some cheers, but President Trump was loudly booed during the playing of the national anthem before the game. He watched from behind bulletproof glass in a suite with Knicks owner James Dolan, who invited the president to attend. There was a 10-block security perimeter set up outside of the arena. I'm Chris Foster. This is Fox News.
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29: It's June 9th, and this is your Fox Daily Snapshot. Today is National Donald Duck Day. On this day in 1934, the lovable duck, dressed in a sailor suit with a cap and bow tie, along with a very short temper, made his screen debut in The Wise Little Hen. He has appeared in more films than any other Disney character. His middle name is Fauntleroy, meaning child king, and derived from Old French. Also on this day in 1973, Secretariat wins the Triple Crown in breathtaking style, completing the mile-and-a-half race in a record 2 minutes 24 seconds, shaving 3 seconds off the track record set in 1957, sending Big Red into immortality. Secretariat crossed the finish line 31 lengths ahead of the field. Born on this day in 1961, actor Michael J. Fox of Back to the Future fame.
0: Are you telling me that you built a time machine out of a DeLorean?
29: I'm CJ Papa. That's your Fox Daily Snapshot.
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8: This is Ed Morrissey of HotAir.com for Town Hall. Over the past couple of weeks, President Trump has shifted pressure for ending the war from Iran to Israel. He pressed for a ceasefire in Lebanon to incentivize the IRGC to make a deal. Hezbollah refused to comply, continuing to launch missile attacks on northern Israel. That escalated over the weekend with Iran launching missiles at Israel and the IDF responding. Trump insists that the attacks are distracting from a deal that, for 2 months, he's promised is close to completion. Thus far, though, the IRGC refuses to comply with the terms of the current ceasefire. Israel has waited for 20 years for Lebanon to disarm Hezbollah and for the terrorist proxy to comply with a ceasefire brokered last year. Trump's current pressure strategy is misplaced. Israel is not an obstacle to peace in the region. Trump needs to apply pressure to the regime in Iran and to Hezbollah and Hamas as well to comply with the agreements they have already made. Until they do, what value is there in negotiation?
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27: Now, your official weather forecast.
17: Today, expect a morning thunderstorm in some areas. Otherwise, it will be very warm and humid with variable cloudiness reaching a high of 88. Tonight will be partly cloudy, warm and humid with a chance of a thunderstorm in spots with a low of 72. I'm meteorologist Jason Caterina on AM 560, The Answer.
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0: Top of the morning, Dan Proft here. Yeah, we're kicking it off with sports and politics after President Trump's visit to his old stomping grounds, much to the chagrin of Hakeem Jeffries and Kathy Hochul and this bizarre New York city-state power structure that thinks that Donald Trump is some sort of interloper in New York, for goodness sakes. I mean, can anybody go to the footage? Do you want to get some sense of what you're talking about before you opine? Do you even really have to opine? The president of the United States going to a sporting event? I mean, it is so de rigueur with the job. It's so boring, and it's particularly boring when you have somebody who was a lifelong Knicks fan, long-suffering, like all Knicks fans. So, I mean, the Hakeem Jeffries and Kathy Hochul stuff, I mean, it's funny when you're trying to accuse somebody of being contrived by being contrived.
1: But it also is not clear to me that Donald Trump is a big Knicks fan. I mean, does this guy even know the difference between Karl Rove and Karl Anthony Towns? I don't think so.
0: Zing. This was Kathy Hochul last week when it was rumored he might come to a game or two, depending on how long the series went.
2: What do you think of him saying he's a lifelong Knicks fan? I think that's how the Times reported it.
3: I ask him to name the starting lineup from 1993 championship team and see how he does.
0: Yeah, as I said and talked about before, right, name the starting lineup from the 1993 championship team, which wasn't a championship team because the Bulls won the championship that year. But, you know, okay, a real gotcha. Do you have to politicize everything? They do. In response to the question of Trump's attendance and his lifelong fandom, since this is something, I guess, the left thinks they're going to score political points by ginning up, I'll cede my attention to that man from a distant planet who came to Earth to be the NBA commissioner, Adam Silver, who had this to say pregame.
4: I found out because Jim Dolan invited him to the game, and he said yes, and he's welcome to be here. I think that what makes sports so special, especially when there's so much that divides people, is it's something that we have in common, and we should look for those things that we have in common and build off that. And I'll also say about President Trump, you know, I've been with the league for a long time. I ran NBA Entertainment years ago. He did an I Love Gets Game spot with us. He was a fixture at NBA at Madison Square Garden. You guys remember, well, all of you, when you played here, not Draymond, but back in the old days, he had courtside seats. He was here all the time. He was at drafts. So he's a genuine Knicks fan. And so, yes, there's some inconvenience to the fans here. But one, looking around this arena, it's packed. So people listen. They came early. They got through whatever extra security, which is necessary. So, as I said, I think we should be using sports to create more of a sense of community with people.
0: Yeah, well, I mean, everything that Silver said is right. But I would go one step further and just say, look, basically just what I said, including to, you know, Ernie Johnson and Barkley and Shaq and Draymond Green, the whole assembled pregame team there. Do you have to politicize everything? Do you have to politicize everything? Yeah, Spike Lee and Donald Trump's politics aren't the same. We're here to talk about, you know, basketball or something that's approximates basketball. It's just, again, I don't know how many times I say this, one of the reasons we do the sports and politics segment is because there should be corners of life in a free society that are safe havens from politics. You know, what politics consumes, it destroys, as we've seen. Not that it's going to be immune from politics because it's part of our culture. But when you force feed it like this, we're really going to argue about whether or not Trump is an authentic Knicks fan? I mean, how many clips are now circulating of Trump at Knicks games? And as Adam Silver says, do you know, I love this game spots for the NBA and so on and so forth. I mean, this was Trump back during the Kobe era, attending a Knicks game for the express purpose of seeing Kobe play.
5: Nothing says New York like Donald Trump, who is a big Knicks fan and who joins us now. Donald, I know you're a Knicks fan, so are you disappointed that Kobe's not here, or are you glad he's not here because it ups your chances?
6: Well, I guess you could look at it both ways, but I'd like to see Kobe play. I came here to see my man Kobe. Kobe is great. And I'm sitting here and I'm saying, what happened to Kobe? But I guess he had a little problem.
5: Yeah, you got to talk to your friends at the NBA.
0: Or when Charles Oakley ran into him, because, you know, he's got courtside seats. Charles Oakley, by the way, one of the starting five of the 1993 non-championship team that Kathy Hochul was talking about. So we're going back, you know, three decades. Now, I don't even know if he knows the difference between Karl Rove and Karl Anthony Towns. I mean, that Hakeem Jeffries is so incapable. He's such a goof. Trump being interviewed by the late, great Craig Sager. In his one of his multicolored suits after the Oakley run-in.
7: 162 late, the last time diving into the arms of Donald Trump. Gave what on you?
6: Well, I never realized how big he was until I was holding him. This was not pretty.
7: Did you take a hard hit?
6: A little bit of a hit, but he's great. He's a good guy. I know him, so it's okay.
7: What do you think of the Knicks' comeback here?
6: I think they're doing great. Great game.
7: All right. Don't get hurt.
6: Have a good time.
0: Yeah, Knicks fever. Catch it. Comments after the game is the only thing I would quibble about with the president, because this description of the NBA is not a description of the NBA. This comment actually had me questioning his fandom.
8: Commissioner Silver,
6: he came over to pay his respects. You know, as president, he came over, and we talked a little bit about the NBA and about the game, and the game's changed. I said, it's gotten rougher. Which is a good thing, not a bad thing. It's gotten rougher. When you look at the way they guard people now, I don't remember them doing that 10 years ago. And he knows a lot about basketball, but it's good. It's good for the game.
9: You think the NBA it's a tougher game. From the left wing stuff that they were getting criticized for?
6: Well, it's a little left wing. I think so. It tends to be a little bit left wing, but it's great entertainment. Great.
0: It isn't. And, I mean, the idea that it's rougher than it was a decade or two ago? Come on, Mr. President. What game are you watching? That Wemby throwdown of Jalen Brunson last night? That would be like a love tap in the Ewing-Oakley-Starks era. Come on. Rougher than it would used to be. Please. Defense? What defense? The score is 115 to 111 yesterday, last night. 312-642-5600. AlphaWealthGroup.com. Call and text line. By the way, I am begrudgingly rooting for the Knicks only because you got a Illinois Mr. Basketball. Stevenson's very own Jalen Brunson, who is a great player. And from everything I understand, a high character guy too. So for Jalen Brunson, I'll fold in with the president and root for the Knicks. I otherwise would not. I mean, the after the game, the Adam Silver thing, I think, too, Adam Silver was buttering Trump up, just as a quick aside, because he's a little afraid that he's going to be in the UFO files when they come out. Hi-yo. One other matter with sports and politics on a unhappy note, I must say. Sorry for my Ed Grimley there. The Chicago White Sox, they have been found out by Pro 2A Group, and I'm glad this has been brought to my attention. The White Sox tweeted a few days ago, "Today is Gun Violence Awareness Day. The White Sox are committed to seeking innovative solutions to gun violence. We are proud to support these organizations and their efforts to create a safer community." And the organizations include, like, Everytown, that Bloomberg started organization, which is a bunch of gun banners. I mean, I don't know if, you know, Team Reinsdorf has, you know, got one eye out the door and so they're not paying attention, or nobody talked to Ishbia. Somebody needs to bring this their attention. Citizens Committee for the Right to Keep and Bear Arms, they're bringing it to people's attention. That's Alan Gottlieb's group. And they've got a running list of don't feed them corporations. In other words, don't support these corporations, or in this case, sports teams that are promoting restrictions on people's Second Amendment rights. You would think, particularly in Chicago, you'd have a little bit more concern for the law-abiding who are under siege by the lawless because of the lawless political class. The White Sox struck out with a lot of fans, judging from the reaction we're seeing on social media, wrote Gottlieb. We're adding the team to our list of organizations which no longer deserve the support of gun owners in Illinois or anywhere else. Well, thankfully for me, I haven't been to a Sox game in about 3 years, and despite their surprising performance this year, I have no intention of going anytime soon. Dan Proft, Chicago's Morning Answer.
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0: Coming up at 538, the murder trial of Carmelo Anthony, now that both sides have rested, we'll review 538. Now we check the headlines with Mike Scott.
11: 531. Expect a thunderstorm in parts of the area this morning. Otherwise, very warm and humid, a high of 88. Our top story, a man is dead, three others wounded in a shooting on the west side. Police say a 15-year-old boy and three men were on the sidewalk last night on North Lockwood when someone in a passing SUV opened fire. All four were sent to the area hospitals with gunshot wounds, one later pronounced dead. A 13-year-old boy is charged in a shooting that left four other boys wounded on Chicago's south side. The teen shot an 11-year-old, two 13-year-olds, and a 14-year-old Saturday night along South Prairie Avenue. A U.S. Army helicopter has crashed near the Strait of Hormuz. The Apache helicopter was flying over the critical waterway when it went down amid an ongoing ceasefire.
6: The pilots are fine, yeah.
12: And what,
6: nobody
12: that,
6: injured.
12: What brought it down?
6: We are going to issue a report tomorrow, but the pilots are fine. Yeah.
11: President Donald Trump saying it happened early Tuesday morning. Voters heading to the polls for primaries.

0: tarnished the reputation of the U.S. Attorney's Office. Chicago sports. Spurs finally on the board in the NBA Finals, team edging the Knicks 115-111 in Game 3 at MSG. White Sox host the Braves tonight. Cubs begin a six-game road trip with a game against Colorado at Coors Field, while the Bears begin mandatory minicamp at Halas Hall today. It's 5:34. Chicago's Morning Answer continues next, but up next, a check of your morning AccuWeather forecast.
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1: Now, your official weather forecast.
8: Today, expect a chance of morning thunderstorms in some areas. Otherwise, it will be very warm and humid with varying cloud cover. The high will reach 88 degrees. Tonight, anticipate partly cloudy skies with warm and humid conditions, along with a chance of thunderstorms in some spots. The low will be around 72 degrees. I'm meteorologist Jason Caterina on AM 560, The Answer.
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10: Top of the morning, Dan Proft here. The Carmelo Anthony murder trial. If you have been paying attention or you've forgotten, Carmelo Anthony stabbed and killed Austin Metcalf at a high school track meet in Texas 2 years ago. And by all accounts, it was unprovoked.

0: that Carmelo Anthony was the aggressor, including a lot of accounts of eyewitnesses in the trial. Yesterday, both sides rested the defense, choosing not to call Carmelo Anthony as a witness, even though they're arguing self-defense, which is a curious approach, the combination of the two. If you're going to argue self-defense, you're going to, the jury's going to want to hear from the defendant. Not the choice they made. Why is this so important? Why has it gotten more notoriety than so many other murders in this country? Well, because of the racial component. Carmelo Anthony's black. Austin Metcalf was white. And the way that black on white crime is covered by the media as compared to the converse. Not to mention larger discussions about the incidence of crimes involving different races, which direction, generally speaking, we have the assailant, and which direction, generally speaking, we have victims, at least on a proportional basis. And it's so much the honkies making it about race. It was the Anthony family and their mouthpiece, some local race hustler named Dominique Alexander, who made it about race right from the get-go. Press conference they chose to have after Carmelo Anthony was charged with murder. This was Mom.
1: In wake of this tragic incident, our family has been under attack. Whatever you think what happened between Carmelo and the Metcalf boys, my three younger children, my husband, and I didn't do anything to deserve to be threatened, harassed, and lied about. The lies and false accusations that have been said about us, especially over the past week, has been overwhelming. The lies and their amplification put my family in danger, as well as everyone in our community, everyone involved in the investigation, from the police, the attorneys, and the court staff. Our address and my husband's previous employer's address has been put on all social media platforms. My husband had to take a leave of absence because he's afraid what may happen to our family. His mental health is deteriorating day by day. We have endured death threats. My 13-year-old daughter is afraid to sleep in her own bedroom because she's fearful of what might happen to her. And let me be clear, the claims that were used about the public donation to buy a home or anything else are completely false. We have not received a single dime from the Give, Send, Go fundraiser. And the co-founder has stated that clearly. In the reality, we were just notified yesterday that we could begin to withdraw funds.
0: Haven't received, but are going to receive those funds once a request is made. Mm-hmm. Yeah.
1: I don't know why we are being targeted and discriminated against before a fair trial. Our son deserves the same rights under the law that everyone is afforded to. He's been raised in a two-parent home with structure, stability, love, and we put God first in everything that we do. We believe in the Constitution. We believe in the laws of this state. But those laws must apply to all of us, not just some of us. To the family who experienced the loss, my heart truly goes out to you. To those who have supported my family, thank you from the bottom of our hearts.
0: Well, you want to be empathetic to Mom there. But as to that Give, Send, Go cash that was raised. And by the way, this is another reason why this is so high profile. The fact that $600,000 was raised for Carmelo Anthony's defense in response to it being characterized as donations to fight against, quote, white supremacy, unquote. There was no even allegations that there was anything racial between Austin Metcalf and Carmelo Anthony or anybody else. It became racial after he stabbed Austin Metcalf to death at a track meet, and then his family and their spokesman made it racial. That's how this went down. And they raised $600,000, making it racial. And before you get too empathetic, the family used that money to rent a home in a gated community in Frisco, Texas. By the way, I said this was 2 years ago. This was April of last year. Time seems like longer. They rented a gated home in Frisco, a home in a gated community in Frisco, and purchased new cars, including an Escalade, reportedly. At the same time, Anthony's father told the court he was the sole breadwinner, could not afford the original $1 million bond, so he couldn't put up $100,000 for his kid, despite the fact they had $600,000 in that give, send, go, and despite the fact it was ostensibly money raised for his defense. Bond was later reduced to $250,000. After grand jury indicted him in June of last year, Anthony filed an indigent packet requesting a court-appointed attorney on the grounds he was financially destitute. $600,000 for that defense. Couldn't bond him out. Couldn't get him a lawyer after bond was reduced by three-quarters. Huh. So, yeah. And by that family spokeshuman I keep talking about, Dominique Alexander, local yokel race hustler, maybe trying to make his way Benjamin Krupp style to the national stage. He had this to say at that same press conference last year after the murder to Austin Metcalf's father, who showed up at this press conference.
2: He should be afforded the same rights that Kyle Rittenhouse had, Daniel Penna, and all of the people who have claimed whatever their defense was. He should be afforded the same right. Nobody in the public media has one video camera, but we got the video of Kyle Rittenhouse with an AK-47 shooting three people in the back. We got that.
0: So there you go. It was the, you know, if Kyle Rittenhouse is innocent, then so is he. And he continued.
2: For individuals who come here to sole purpose on provoking conflict and creating division. Our message for those supporting Carmelo Anthony is simple. Do not allow yourself to be baited in. We have seen the extremist rhetoric. All I'm going to say, so it don't be asked later, is that was disrespectful and just shows you all the character. He was not invited. He knows that it's inappropriate to be near this family. But he did it. And so yeah, I say to people, actions speak louder than words. Okay? What he has failed into is the political operatives that want to make this thing a political thing of hate, yet bigotry, and yet racism.
0: Yeah, you could argue whether or not Mr. Metcalf should have showed up to that press conference, but I wouldn't necessarily have been quite that aggressive given the circumstances. At least mom, you know, conveyed empathy with respect to the family for the loss of their kid. Mom's not at fault. Now, the things that they have done as a family since that murder took place, questionable. at best. Brooke Taylor, reporting for Fox News at the trial, on the trial. This quick thumbnail summary of some of the witness testimony, just in case you think that there's much in controversy here. There isn't.
3: Today, the defense called a school police officer to the stand who testified that knives under 5 inches are legal to carry in Texas. But the defense asked, it would surprise you if schools had policies against such things. The officer said, no, it would not. And one of the defense's own witnesses during cross-examination said, quote, I think Carmelo was in the wrong. Prosecutors asked, did Carmelo Anthony provoke the confrontation? He answered yes. And on the prosecution side, jurors heard from student witnesses who described Anthony as the aggressor, saying he refused to leave their team's tent after Metcalf repeatedly asked him. A 16-year-old witness testified that, quote, Anthony repeated, F y'all, I'm not going to leave. He said Anthony also threatened, touch me and see what happens, while Metcalf told him, quote, I am not going to fight you.
0: Even one of the defense witnesses said he thought Carmelo Anthony was wrong. You better, you might want to do some better prep on your witnesses, defense team. Maybe if Carmelo Anthony could have afforded a better defense team. Oh, wait, right. They had to rent that house in Frisco, buy some new cars. 312-642-5600, alphawealthgroup.com, call and text line. Bill, Northwest Side.
4: I've been threatened. Give me my money.
0: Yeah, right. The generic death threat. We talked about that with respect to Jesse Ridgway yesterday, the defense. The defense to bad action is I'm being subjected to meanness and some unnamed death threats. I mean, again, nobody is condoning any sort of threatening of people, but that as a misdirection play away from the substance of the matter at hand is really, I've really grown weary of. Joe in Naperville.
5: Yeah, so two quick points. So they raised this kid with God in the house, so God must have told him to bring a knife to the track meet. And also, didn't this race hustler also say that Rittenhouse shot three people in the back with an AK-47? Rittenhouse never shot three people in the back. Rittenhouse should sue this race hustler for defamation.
0: Thanks for the call, Joe. Yeah, you know, there was a lot of attempts to blur the political lines by invoking race and disparate treatment under the law, allegedly. That's not what's happened. It's not what happened. It's what happened at all. By the way, there's some other video of Carmelo Anthony. This is unrelated to the Austin Metcalf murder, but it speaks to the kind of young man he was. You know, let's not look at his eighth grade graduation picture and think, oh, what a sweet young man, like we do with, like they do with Laquan McDonald and so many of these young people who engage in bad acts and were supposed to think that they were honor students. They're turning their lives around. They're sweet little kids, got mixed up in something they didn't know anything about. They're just being silly, you know, all the rationalizations and infantilizations of young people who should know better and should suffer the consequences when they do something that runs afoul of knowing better. It's a simple thing, but it's indicative of a general attitude. Carmelo Anthony waiting for an Uber at night outside somebody's front door that's not his front door, private property, and it's an older woman, and she basically wants to know why he's loitering outside her door.
6: Hello? Hello?
7: Yeah, hey, how you doing?
6: Yeah, what do you want? Why are you there?
7: I don't want anything. I'm waiting for the Uber.
6: Why are you waiting to get our front door?
7: Because I can wait right here.
6: Yeah.
7: Yeah, this is a free.
6: Yeah, it is. And the police are free, too.
7: Yeah, exactly. So
6: yeah,
7: when you're talking to people, be more respectfully, okay?
6: Yeah, I will be more respectful, but you're on private property, so you need to be respectful. So I suggest you wait for Uber on the sidewalk.
7: So I don't have to do anything. Thank you. Have a good night.
6: Yeah, well, I think we'll call 911.
7: They're not going to do anything.
0: Yeah, nice young man. Another interesting development here. You know, you've had some professional race hustlers outside of the courthouse protesting for, rallying for, however you want to describe it, Carmelo Anthony. One of them is this guy.
8: I like the smell of burning. Don't you? Don't you? Don't you? See, the time of you having fear on us is over. It's over. We ain't scared of you. We're going to do some Nat Turner shit, motherfucker.
0: Yeah, this is he's this big black dude who's running around calling everybody who's white with an American flag, you know, basically out there counter protesting on behalf of Metcalf, a cracker, saying, "I'll wrap you up in that flag and burn you." That's what he said there. That man is Jacob Blake Sr. Jacob Blake, does that name sound familiar? One of his sons is Jacob Blake Jr., the guy who was shot by Wisconsin police in the back, paralyzed for being a thug and engaging in thuggish behavior, resisting arrest. He had domestic issues. Jacob Blake Jr. Well, one of Jacob Blake Jr.'s stepbrothers and Jacob Blake Sr.'s sons is very different from Jacob Blake Sr., and he took to YouTube to talk about what dad is doing outside the courthouse as it pertains to the Carmelo Anthony trial.
9: So he's out here doing his whole Black Lives Matter shtick. He's been grifting the BLM folks ever since his son got shot. And if you don't remember, his son was Jacob Blake, who got shot in the back by police in Kenosha, Wisconsin, a long time ago. You remember when the Milwaukee Bucks protested a playoff game? Yeah, that's his son. Let me tell you about this man named Jacob Blake. He's from the south side of Chicago, but I grew up in North Carolina because he moved us down there. The reason we moved to North Carolina is because he went to college down there at Winston-Salem State, and he got a job at a water treatment plant down there when I was about 7. So he moved the whole family down there, right? Right. Now, mind you, he tells this story with pride. A couple of months after we moved down there, one of his baby mamas put him on child support. He quit the reason he uprooted our entire lives because one of his baby mamas put him on child support. And from that point forward, he was always hustling, or he had his businesses in somebody else's name. So none of his BMs could ever actually come after him for child support, because what is a percentage of $0? Scumbag. He had like 5-6 kids on my mama, right? And he thought buying school clothes every other year was taking care of his kids. As a matter of fact, this man, Mr. Black Lives Matter so much, you know what he said about the black children he created outside of his marriage? You know what he said about the baby mamas, the black baby mamas? He said, "I'll never give none of them bitches no money."
0: And on Jacob Blake Jr., his stepbrother?
9: His son, the one who was shot, Jacob Blake Junior, and he's Jacob Blake Senior? That's actually false reporting. You see, blacks don't do any research when they report on things when they want their narrative to stick. His name is Jacob Blake III. His son, who he had illegitimately, when his mama named him the same thing as him, this arrogant bastard didn't give the baby mama permission to name him. So he's not Jacob Blake IV. I have another brother who was born like 12 years later from my mom when they was married, and he named him Jacob Blake IV. So this arrogant bastard has two sons named Jacob because the first Jacob's baby mama didn't get permission. And then to spit in that Jacob's face, he named the new son he had with his wife, Jacob, and gave him the title. So of course Jake was surprised when he got shot and he woke up in the hospital and you were there. Because during his childhood, that's not what you were.
0: I have newfound empathy for Jacob Blake Jr., having Jacob Blake Sr. as his father. Dan Prof, Chicago's Morning Answer.
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0: All right, coming up at 6:06, it's official as anything is in California. Spencer Pratt not in the runoff. The fallout from that, or what the fallout should be at 6:06. That's now 6 o'clock on AM 560 WIND Chicago.
12: It's primary day in four states. I'm Chris Foster, Fox News. In Maine, Democrat Graham Plattner has no real challenge in his Senate primary.
13: One Maine voter explained why he thinks Plattner's many controversies, including a Nazi tattoo Plattner says he's since covered, aren't problematic for many Democratic voters.
14: They want to get rid of Susan Collins, take over the Senate, and that's the bottom line. He could be Adolf Hitler. Doesn't matter who he is.
13: His primary opponents include government worker and previous Senate candidate David Costello. While Governor Janet Mills' name remains on the ballot, she suspended her campaign in April over a lack of funding. The Republican incumbent Senator Susan Collins has no primary challenger. Jessica Rosenthal, Fox News.
12: Senate Republican Lindsey Graham's up for re-election in South Carolina. There's a governor's race there. In Nevada and Maine, there are also primaries in North Dakota today. Democrat City Council member Nithya Raman advances to the general election in the Los Angeles mayor's race, beating Republican Spencer Pratt for the number two spot against Democrat incumbent Karen Bass.
15: Bass's campaign was already on the attack after Raman pushed ahead of Spencer Pratt by about 3,000 votes after ballot dumps over the weekend. Bass's campaign said, quote, a campaign against Nithya Raman, who allows encampments near schools and cuts the police force, is one Mayor Bass is looking forward to winning.
12: That's Fox's Christina Coleman. The San Antonio Spurs win game three of the NBA Finals, 115-111. Breaking the New York Knicks' record 13-game playoff win streak. President Trump attended the game at Madison Square Garden.
16: During the national anthem, he was saluting the American flag, and Knicks fans loudly booed him as he appeared to smirk through the whole thing. Trump sat next to Knicks owner James Dolan, who invited him. New York City Mayor Zohar Mamdani also attended. He did not meet with President Trump during his visit. Fans tonight couldn't bring bags, and they went through a TSA-style security check.
12: Fox's Nate Foy. 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
17: A muggy 72 degrees this morning on AM 560, The Answer. I'm Mike Scott in the QC Kinetics newsroom. A thunderstorm in parts of our area this morning with a high near 88 later today. One man is dead, three others are wounded in a shooting on Chicago's west side. Police say a 15-year-old boy and three men were on the sidewalk last night in the first block of North Lockwood Avenue when someone in a passing SUV opened fire. All four shot were sent to the hospital with gunshot wounds. One of the men later pronounced dead. A memorial ride honored a Chicago bike safety advocate, Riley O'Neill, last night.
18: While the circumstances around Riley's death are tragic, the situation is made all the more painful because his death, like so many others, did not need to happen.
17: A memorial was held in the 3200 block of South Halsted last night. The spot has become a gathering place for cyclists mourning the loss of CDOT employee Riley O'Neill. A high school has canceled all summer classes for at least the next day due to a ransomware attack. Evanston Township High School announcing the attack has disrupted district systems, internet service, and computer infrastructure. Politicians and workers not happy about the Department of Corrections decision to relocate Logan Correctional Center from Lincoln to Crest Hill. A state senator from Joliet continues to argue in favor of that move, while Lincoln Mayor Tracy Welsh says his community will see a reduction in population.
19: There will definitely be a loss of sales tax revenue, property tax revenue, and our local businesses will likely see an impact to this as well.
17: However, State Senator Rachel Ventura of Joliet says it will be more cost-effective to build in Will County.
20: First, we do have another facility at Lincoln where those workers can transition, so we don't anticipate individuals losing their jobs. We do need a women's facility up north.
17: The cost estimate for the new Stateville facilities is about $1 billion. White Sox hosts the Braves tonight. Cubs take on the Rockies at Coors Field. The Bears begin mandatory minicamp at Halas Hall. 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
1: 608 Team Hochberg Traffic Center. Friends who are in Southwest Michigan or you're headed that way, there's a bad accident. I-94 westbound right near John Beers Road. As you're traveling in that neck of the woods, you're going to find it completely shut down. Hard to get around right now, and we'll keep an eye on that for you if you're traveling to or from Southwest Michigan. I-57 jammed up as well. Accident right lane block between 127th and 107th. Stop and go traffic outbound on the Kennedy between River Road and Mannheim. 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Chicago's Morning Answer continues next. But first, a check of your morning forecast in the AirRight Heating and Cooling Weather Center.
2: Today, expect a morning thunderstorm in some areas. Otherwise, it will be very warm and humid with variable cloudiness reaching a high of 88. Tonight will be partly cloudy, warm and humid with a chance of a thunderstorm in spots with a low of 72. I'm meteorologist Jason Caterina on AM 560, The Answer.
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0: Pratt did not make the runoff. Very disappointing. Very disappointing. And unnerving. And angering. It's not so much about California specifically, although that's part of it. It's about the dialogue in the wake of Spencer Pratt's defeat after seeming victory, victory meaning getting into the runoff. And, you know, nicely encapsulated by Manu Raju from CNN chasing Speaker Johnson down the hallway at the Capitol, and like Kristen Welker on Meet the Press, demanding to see the evidence of fraud. Where's your evidence? There's no evidence. Repeat the mantra. Show me the evidence. Where's your evidence? You have no evidence, therefore there was no fraud.
1: The president keeps saying that there's election fraud in the California mayoral race. Is what evidence is there to prove that?
2: You tell me, Manu. They are counting votes weeks after the election. We have entire nations with huge populations, like India, that can count their votes in 24 to 48.
1: You're saying it's rigged like the president?
2: I'm not saying it's rigged. I'm saying it stinks to high heaven, and everybody knows that. Let's remove the appearance of impropriety. Let's have what a concept. Let's have votes on an election the day of the election. That's what many states are able to do. I think California is playing around with this.
1: But what evidence is there to prove that there was
0: evidence?
2: Some of these efforts are so diabolical and so far upstream it is impossible to prove. But I think everybody knows instinctively something is wrong here. And that's a concern. We need people to believe in the integrity of our election system. It is critical to maintain a constitutional republic.
0: Where's your evidence? Show me the evidence. Well, you have to have faith. What's the evidence? There's no fraud. Okay. That last part that Speaker Johnson offered, you know, people have to have confidence in the system. It's a dangerous game that the left is playing with our country. People want to perk up and notice. Because back in the real world, away from government unions and DSA activists, you know, where the 85% of people who believe that requiring voter ID to vote is sensible, people instinctively know that's what Johnson was getting at. Where's your evidence? Where's your evidence? The system is the fraud, Manu. The system is the fraud. A system where you need to sign your ballot, but a marker slash will do. We check signatures, except as Mickey Koss posted on X. LA election workers told reporters they don't check the signatures. Must be postmarked by election day. The fine print lets voters self-date. Ballot harvesters must sign the ballot envelopes, but the ballot's still counted if they don't. And who checks the ballot signer's signature on the Dropbox votes? Nobody. So it's like having a room full of high school juniors taking the SAT. And we're taking the ACT, say, for example. And the answer key is left on the desk at the front of the room. And there's no proctor for the exam. Everybody in that classroom gets a perfect 36 or 1600. Where's your evidence of fraud? Where's your evidence of cheating? You have no evidence of cheating. No, you set up the system such that the outcome was predetermined or manipulated to be predetermined in whatever way those who designed the system intended. And then you do the where's your evidence, where's your evidence? Unfortunately, as we've talked about before, sort of the expectation of the rigging, the expectation of the fraud endemic to the system becomes part of the fix. Because fatalism sets in and this is just the way it's going to be. And then you have these other explanations that are coming in from, you know, deep thinkers on the left like Matt Iglesias. Oh, yeah, Spencer Pratt got 25% of the vote in a city that's 80-20 Dem to Republican. What's the surprise here? Right. Because Spencer Pratt was just getting of the percentage of the vote of self-identified Republicans who voted. You put Spencer Pratt does everything he did in that campaign, or you just put a nondescript name with an R next to it on the ballot and the outcome would have been the same. Is that what you're saying? I find that hard to believe. Because Spencer Pratt was tapping into something that we know there's evidence. You know, here, you want my evidence? Sure. Here, let me give you an example. Here's exhibit one. Doug Ellen, the creator of Entourage, the TV show, living in LA, not a Republican, made that clear. And this is just one of many videos, some high profile people like this guy, other, many others not.
3: Hey, LA Times gaslighters. It's weird. One of 15 cameras that I now have at this house. Two German shepherds, three legal guns. 5 years ago, didn't lock a door here. But you know what happened? Two animals invaded my house. And no, I'm not racist because they were wearing masks. I don't know if they were white. I don't know if they were Jewish. I don't know if they were f***ing rabbis. I know they were animals because they invaded my house. I know I don't care what their excuses are like a lot of you care. I know invaders of home should get 20 years. But I'm not paranoid, so I don't believe your about the stats and the crime, because everyone in my neighborhood has got the same problem. They're f***ing all putting cameras and hiring security guards because we're all getting broken into. It's not made up. It's not false. And this city has collapsed in the last 5 years. There is no f***ing denying it unless you have an agenda, and I don't know what that is. But you say, oh, Spencer Pratt has no experience, so how can we possibly think about this? What experience did Karen Bass have? Or Rick Caruso, who we know can build things, who we know can fix problems, when you made sure he couldn't win? So right now, you're putting people in the same position that you did with Trump, who I did not vote for, by the way. You put him in by making sure we had no options, okay? And that's where we are in LA, and we want to fix this place because we don't want to be forced out. I'm one of the people who made this city look great. I did it for years. I glorified it. I meet people all the time that moved here because the show that I created, and they hate it here now. Hate.
0: But there's no evidence. Where's your evidence? Chris and Carrie, you're on Chicago's Morning Answer.
4: Hey, good morning, Dan. 2 points. Where was the mainstream media chasing Adam Schiff around, asking him to show us the evidence during Russiagate?
0: Yeah, and still waiting for that smoking gun.
4: Yeah, and this reminds me of the days at the Merck and the Hogs before there were cameras. And you'd do your trades, and at the end of the day, you'd go up to the lounge, have a few beers, and then figure out the prices so everybody made money.
0: Yeah, okay. All right. I appreciate that analogy. It's apt. You know, feel free to offer your own metaphor. I've got the ACT exam. He's got the hog pit. 312-642-5600. It's the Alpha Wealth Group call and text line. Yeah. Steve Hilton, who, by the way, if I was Steve Hilton, I would be spending less time celebrating the fact that I got into the runoff, and a lot more time decrying what happened in the LA mayor's race. This is where you need to sustain attention, and it will redound to your benefit in obviously a very uphill race he has. Now, again, Hilton got about just a little bit more as a percentage basis than Pratt did. He's like 26%. Of course, not all the votes are counted yet, that caveat. They're still accepting them today, as of today. But Spencer Pratt has fallen behind by upwards of 30,000 votes now, so it seems unlikely, and thus the race has been called. But Hilton also had another Republican, don't forget, Chad Bianco. So the combined vote total puts him in the high 30s, but the high 30s is a long way to go to 50% plus one. So Hilton needs to create more spectacle and put more pressure on the system, too. This is not a time for celebration if you want to make a serious run in the general. Nonetheless, on with Billy Bush talking about mail-in ballots. This is the sort of thing that he is contributing and should be.
5: There's one thing that is just extraordinary to anyone watching, which is this mail-in ballot 7 days after the election.
6: Mm.
5: The argument is, well, we want maximum participation. So if someone wants to vote on election day, we're going to treat sending in a mail ballot the same as if you were voting. That's why we're going to give 7 days for the ballot to arrive. But there's a line in the law that says that actually the proof that you mailed your ballot on or just before election day, even if it arrives after election day, it's not just the postmark. You can write it. You can hand write the date.
7: Wow.
5: And that counts. It's not, I was talking about this at the last elections. I had a whistleblower from the postal service explaining this. So just to be really clear what that means, you can backdate your ballot
6: by hand,
5: counted by hand, and it will be counted. That's how insane this system is.
0: The system is the fraud. Jay Clayton, the U.S. Attorney for the Southern District of New York, having to endure Andrew Ross Sorkin on CNBC.
8: I am not speculating about fraud. I'm not saying there is fraud, okay? I am saying that the opportunity for fraud makes no sense to me when we can run a much better system.
9: But I only say that because the president over the weekend very openly didn't just speculate that there was fraud. He said directly that there was fraud.
8: Let me also say this, Andrew. There are a lot of people who look at this and say there is no fraud. Okay? I don't think that they're right either when you have a situation where you don't have voter ID, where there's no voter ID in New York. One of the most ironic things in the last 6 months of my life is I go in to vote last November. I go into my local school. And you know what it says above the door in the local school? Must have ID to enter. Must have ID to enter the school, but the person in front of me pulled out their ID, and the poll worker said, "I don't need that. Just sign up." I'm like, you know, it was almost Kafka-esque. Like, we're all worried about the integrity of our voting system. Let's all agree that it can be improved dramatically.
0: You think? And the circuit is just so pedantic. Trump said, he didn't say there's the possibility, he said there was fraud. The system is the fraud. And when you make statements like that, idiosyncratic observations like that, you're part of it. Because Andrew Ross Sorkin is too smart to be that stupid. He knows exactly what we're all talking about. He has the same reaction that he can't give voice to that we all have. This regime in California is absurd. They're still hovering around 90% of ballots cast a week after, and Peru counted 90% of 27 million ballots cast in the first hour after polls closed yesterday. John in Portage Park. Hey, John. John. Hello? In Portage Park. Yeah, go ahead, John.
10: Yeah, I heard someone tell me that if you trust mail-in balloting so much, you should put $20,000 in an envelope and mail it to yourself. That's what they should say to these people that say mail-in balloting is safe. Put $20,000, would you do that? I wouldn't.
0: Well, thanks for the call, John. I mean, it's not that ballots aren't getting delivered. It's that ballots are coming in from everywhere. And with ballot harvesting being legal in California, anybody can dump as many ballots as they want in as many drop boxes as they want. Self-postmark, signatures of voters that aren't checked, so you don't have to worry about that. Or not matched, or if the signature isn't on the envelope, so what? It's getting counted anyway. You can't not get, it's almost like it's impossible to disqualify a ballot, a vote in California, no matter what you do. You're Nick Shirley and you go to Doris, 126-year-old woman who's voted in the last 51 elections, according to California state voter rolls, and you go knock on her door at the address listed on the public record in terms of where she resides, this voter, and you ask, hi, Doris. Oh, you're still alive. Are you 126? No. Have you won the last 51 elections? No. You've got wrong information. No, I don't have wrong information. State of California does. And don't worry, Doris, if you can't get out and vote, somebody will come out and get out and vote for you under your name. But, you know, again, Hakeem Jeffries, this is the mantra. Show me the evidence. There is no evidence, thus there is no fraud.
6: California is a great place to live. I appreciate the leadership of Governor Gavin Newsom, as well as, of course, the California delegation, which is a tremendous group of public servants. There is no election fraud in California. Donald Trump is making it up. He can't point to a shred of evidence to prove
0: evidence.
6: His point.
0: Where's
6: this
0: your
6: is
0: evidence?
6: All a conspiracy theory because Donald Trump knows in November he's going down in flames electorally and Republicans are about to lose the House.
0: Uh-huh. Yeah. Pro forma. Okay. Owen in Willowbrook.
7: Hi, Dan. Hey, Dan, if this isn't a call for John Thune to get rid of the filibuster and pass the SAVE Act, I don't know what is. And then when I have a Democrat come up to me and say, show me the proof, well, I just use the analogy, well, you know, Rudy Ricardo was never convicted of being in the mafia. So I guess he was never in the mafia.
0: Yeah, right. Yes.
7: Yeah. So thanks show for me the
0: right.
7: proof.
0: Yeah, that's right. Prove it. You haven't proved it in a court of law. You're not a criminal. That's right. You know, you just ignore, you turn your brain off and you ignore the overwhelming circumstantial evidence. You ignore the conduct. You ignore the way the system is set up and then it all makes sense. No, I mean, it doesn't even make sense. It's just, look, we will do whatever it takes to acquire and keep political power. That's it. So it's not people that are completely, naive to what's going on. They're the perpetrators of the system. They're the Praetorian Guard of the system, but for very specific rational reasons, not morally righteous reasons, but rational reasons. We want power, and when we get it, we want to keep it. So that's what's going on, which is why what CNN attempted to do, here's another, oh, and by the way, just one other point, I mentioned this yesterday, but you know, the system is the fraud and nobody in the system from the top is interested in rooting out fraud. So nobody in the system, downstream pays any mind to all of these issues in terms of what the laws governing elections in California actually say versus how we enforce them. We don't. Nobody cares. So nobody's interested in interdicting fraud. And then if you have somebody come in from the outside, like the assistant U.S. attorney in L.A., Bill Asaley, say, I want to audit. Oh, no, no, no. And we'll take you to court to prevent you from accessing our records. So nobody's interested on the inside and people are pushed out if they try to get in from the outside. Hey, but where's your evidence? Well, golly gee, you won't let federal prosecutors in to look at your system and the results it produces. So it's difficult. I mean, we got Nick Shirley going door to door. We got some sheriffs saying, I see Pakistani nationals voting here and voting there. I mean, so there's anecdotal evidence, of course. Oh, but, and then when you find anecdotal evidence, the 126-year-old Doris, what do they say? Oh, it's a one-off. That's not evidence of systemic fraud. Then the standard moves from fraud. It's got to be systemic. If it's not systemic, what are we talking about? Of course, no system is perfect. That's a one-off. It doesn't happen so infrequently. So the system is the fraud. So Harry Enten, back to CNN. This is the other play that they're making right now. Dumbest conspiracy ever. Pratt's a Republican. Karen Bass wanted to run against Pratt. Makes no sense.
11: The president says that it's rigged somehow. It's not. This is just the way they do it. But the thing is, the person who might be most upset about all of this, not a Republican, but the incumbent mayor of Los Angeles, Democrat Karen Bass. With us now is chief data analyst Harry Enten. What am I talking about here?
12: Yeah, this is the dumbest conspiracy theory I have ever heard because the Democratic establishment and Karen Bass wanted Spencer Pratt in the runoff. They don't want any part to do with Nithya Raman. Why is that? Because just take a look here. Okay, mayor runoff polls, Bass versus opponent versus Pratt. Bass would have crushed Pratt by 18 points. That's what the polling showed. Look at how she does against Nithya Raman, on the other hand. Raman is ahead by 4 points. Bass has a real race on her hand if, in fact, Raman is the one who advances. And, of course, the Democratic establishment is backing Karen Bass. But versus Spencer Pratt, she was crushing him. She wanted to face Pratt. She wanted nothing to do with Raman. That's why these conspiracy theories simply put make no sense, people.
0: Yeah, okay, people. So, Harry, as much as I love his theatrics, stick to analyzing the numbers and not understanding the politics. So now you have the Cuban Marxist and a DSA candidate running to her left. Next gen. You think that it's only the government unions that can manipulate California election laws? They didn't even need to do any heavy lifting. These DSA candidates that are popping up all over the place, particularly in urban centers, your Mamdanis, your BLM Brandons, your Katie Wilsons. Sometimes everybody's aligned, sometimes they aren't. I mean, talking about the government unions with the neo-Marxist revolutionary grassroots types. Sometimes they are, sometimes they're not quite. So you don't think you can have independent plays for the more radical left, next gen radical leftists, as opposed to the old school Soviet Karen Bass? So, you know, the concept of a power struggle for hegemony within the ranks of the Revolutionary Party is something we shouldn't consider? No, I think it's something we should. Very much the case. And by the way, you have removed the spectacle of Spencer Pratt, who is a wild card. Yeah, you know, Spencer Pratt was going to be a significant underdog in a runoff, no question. But he's still a wild card, and it's 5 months of daily embarrassment for that Democrat socialist power structure. They don't get next gen. They get embarrassed. And they perhaps can get flipped if enough of a groundswell occurs. Stranger things have happened in L.A. It took the riots to get Reardon. It may have taken the Palisades fire to get Pratt, but for the system being the fraud.

0: 88. Our top story in the QC Kinetics newsroom, one man is dead, three others wounded in a shooting on Chicago's west side. Police say a 15-year-old boy and three men were on the sidewalk last night in the first block of North Lockwood Avenue. Someone in a passing SUV opened fire and shot them. No arrests have been made. Primaries being held in four states today: North Dakota, South Carolina, Nevada, and Maine. Here's Fox's Jessica Rosenthal.
1: Fascism is what we are up against.
2: One Maine voter explained why he thinks Plattner's many controversies, including a Nazi tattoo Plattner says he's since covered, aren't problematic for many Democratic voters.
3: They want to get rid of Susan Collins, take over the Senate, and that's the bottom line. He could be Adolf Hitler. Doesn't matter who he is.
2: His primary opponents include government worker and previous Senate candidate David Costello. While Governor Janet Mills' name remains on the ballot, she suspended her campaign in April over a lack of funding. The Republican incumbent Senator Susan Collins has no primary challenger. Jessica Rosenthal, Fox News.
0: OpenAI has filed to take its stock public. It comes weeks after the company's rival, Anthropic, made the same move. A group of former Chicago federal prosecutors are taking aim at U.S. Attorney Andrew Boutros. More than 100 former prosecutors released a letter saying the actions of Boutros and other leaders have tarnished the reputation of the U.S. Attorney's office. An historic building in South Bend, the century-old Lafayette Building, badly damaged by a fire on Monday. Flames were brought under control around 11 a.m. The building has been declared unsafe. There was no one inside the building and no one injured fighting that fire. White Sox hosts the Braves tonight. Cubs begin a six-game road swing with a game at Coors Field against the Rockies. At 6:36, we'll have a check of the roads coming your way in 2 minutes. On AM 560.
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1: 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Accident on the tri-state this morning. 294 northbound right before the Lincoln Oasis. Your stop and go from 8094. The Reagan I-88 stop-and-go traffic on the brakes eastbound between Route 83 and the Tri-State, North Center Community, Accident, Irving Park, and Western this morning. Chicago's Morning Answer continues next, but first, a check of your morning forecast in the Airrite Heating and Cooling Weather Center. Thunderstorm throughout the day, otherwise warm and humid, will hit a high of 88.
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0: morning, Dan Propt here. How to save American farming. Very interesting piece in The Spectator that argues for farmers and policymakers, for that matter, it's time to get back to both the market and the land. What exactly does that mean? Well, let's ask the author of that piece I'm referencing. Joel Salatin is the owner of Polyface Farm. He terms himself a Christian, libertarian, environmentalist, capitalist, lunatic farmer. Okay. And he's serious about it because he writes at thelunaticfarmer.com. So that is self-titled. Joel Salatin, thanks so much for joining us. Appreciate it.
1: Thank you, Dan. It's an honor to be with you.
0: Great to have you. So let's take this at least in two parts, if not more. The market and the land. Let's start with the market. And I mean, I know from your piece, but it's sort of we have an intelligent audience. I think they know where you're going with this, which is in part subsidies, the dizzying array of subsidies, price supports, whatever term you want to apply to them, and the arbitrary nature of said in farming.
1: Yeah, so the subsidies are protecting farmers from the reality of their bad decisions. I mean, this latest round with soybean subsidies, $12 billion. What it does is it wraps these farmers in insulation from the consequences of their decision. The fact is, the world is awash in soybeans. We don't need soybeans. And so for the farmers to demand that they get paid for something that we have too much of is just ridiculous. And instead of adapting to the market, that's the reality of market, they're saying, look, I'm a soybean farmer. I want to be paid for growing soybeans, not looking at the market, say, well, what does the market need? And so the subsidies skew. They skew the market. They skew farmers' decisions, and it completely changes the economics of farming when you have that kind of government interventive performance.
0: Well, one of the other things you argue is, which is stands to reason, which is it also it leads to misallocation of resources and mismanagement of land.
1: Yes, absolutely. So what America needs right now is cows. You know, we've got the lowest herd numbers since before 1950, and of course, you know what's happening to the price of beef and ground beef and everything in the marketplace. The big processors are losing a lot of money, and so but there is no subsidy for cows. You see. And so this is the reality of what subsidies do, is they so prejudice the market that we taxpayers end up, you know, subsidizing billions of dollars to something we don't need, while something we do need languors, and that's unfortunate.
0: I know you're an active farmer. You supply restaurants and such. I read in your bio. So what do you grow or raise?
1: So we're in pastured livestock. So we have beef, pork, chicken, lamb, duck, turkey, and we direct market everything. 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We don't use antibiotics, so it's a whole different ball. And stuff is raised. You know, these animals are raised out on pasture rather than in confinement. You know, big confinement buildings.
0: Well, so talk to that, because as I said at the outset, get back to the market and get back to the land. So this is the getting back to the land part in particular. And you know, to as a layman. I mean, tell us why you take that approach to raising the livestock that you raise, and why the chemical approach is less productive and healthy, maybe.
1: Yeah, well, look, we are not primarily unpronounceable chemicals. I'm a big believer we probably shouldn't eat things that weren't available before, you know, about the year 1900. What happens is when you confine these animals in hog farms, poultry farms, you know, feedlots with cows, you have rampant disease because you can't put that many animals right on top of each other with that kind of fecal particulate in the air that they're breathing and expect them to be healthy. So then you have to use all sorts of interventive mechanisms, you know, antibiotics and things to try to keep them healthy. And so we have our animals out on the fields, which is more similar. It's biomimicry, if you want the scientific term. It's expressing. It's actually using the kind of model that nature uses. In nature, animals move. They're not confined. They have space. They do mob and flock and herd up, but they're moving doing that. So they're going to new places in their herd, their mob, their whatever it is. And of course, especially for cows, for cattle, they are herbivores and they're essentially portable, sauerkraut vats taking cellulitic structure and converting it into meat and milk, which, you know, a human can't do. So the ruminant animal is an amazing, critter. And, that's, you know, the bison that roamed the Native American prairie, you know, they did very fine and built the soils that we are still mining today with corn and soybeans.
0: Well, everything I know about cattle and livestock, I learned by watching Yellowstone. So it's not very much, admittedly. But this is fascinating. I mean, you know, with technological advancement and chemical advancement, you write, 500 years ago, North America produced more food than it does today. That seems, I think that just seems counterintuitive given, I mean, 500 years ago versus today with all of, as I said, the advancements that we have. How is that possible?
1: Well, it's possible because the natural choreography is incredibly synergistic and symbiotic. So now that all that food was not eaten by people 500 years ago. But we had 1 to 200 million bison. We had 200 million, 2 million wolves that ate almost 20 pounds of meat a day. We had when the Lewis and Clark expedition went out from St. Louis, they said from St. Louis to the Pacific Ocean, they encountered one bear every single mile, and that was just the bears that they saw. Bears eat a lot. And so, you know, the bear population was huge. There were 200 to 400 million beavers who ate more vegetables. I mean, they're herbivores. They ate more vegetables than all the people in North America today. The bird populations were so large that Audubon sat under a tree in Massachusetts in about 1800. He recorded in his diaries that I couldn't see the sun for 3 days for the flock of birds that flew over. They were passenger pigeons, and of course they're extinct today. And so the sheer volume, and I haven't even talked about elk and deer and turkey and things like that. So the sheer volume that was produced at that time was now, you know, anthropology and archaeology is pretty much confirmed through consensus that there was actually more nutrition produced 500 years ago in North America than there is today. And that should give us pause to ask a question, how can we return to that abundance? And that's the question on our farm's mind all the time is, how do we return to that level of abundance? I mean, the North American landscape was 8% water from beaver ponds. Today we're less than 4%. And of course, that water would have created aquifer replenishing, evapotranspiration, cloud formation, changed ambient temperatures. There's a lot of ameliorating effects of having that much water on the surface. So,
0: well,
1: it was a very different landscape. And of course, Native Americans managed it with fire and with very careful strategic, you know, manipulation of the landscape. They didn't
0: well,
1: have
0: sure.
1: tractors and saws and plows, but they were very strategic about how they handled the landscape.
0: Well, sure, but there are trade-offs. I mean, there are trade-offs to with respect to development, with respect to technological innovation, with respect to population growth over the course of centuries. And so the landscape is inevitably going to change. I guess my question is, so where do you, you know, and I get the mindset is how do we make things more abundant? So where do you come down in terms of the integration of, you know, technological advancements in farm equipment, combined maybe even these days with robotics and AI? Is that a part of your business?
1: Yeah, well, we're not into AI too much, but for sure, you know, we have right now to show integration. We're spending what $7 to $10 billion a year dealing with wildfires, forest fires that are primarily caused by environmentalists who shut down the radical environmentalists who shut down the chainsaws, and the biomass proliferates, and then everything goes up in smoke. If we would crank up the chainsaws and the chippers to actually harvest that biomass for composting, we could eliminate the entire chemical fertilizer budget of the United States, and we would actually grow soil and feed earthworms and have soil development instead of soil depletion, and that would be a major change of integrating our technology, with nature, with the biomass, with the solar energy that's produced in solar energy. When it comes to cattle, cattle, supposedly they're going to destroy the planet, but there was way more weight of animal in the world 500 years ago than there is today. So clearly it's not animals, it's the way animals are managed. So in nature, animals move, mob, and mow. They're pushed by predators and by fire and by flies and things. And so on our farm, we move the cows every day from paddock to paddock to paddock to paddock, and that allows the forages to grow in their rapid growth cycle between early and late. And so we're strategically pruning as opposed to just putting them out and overgrazing, which is what's done by 95% of the cattle in the U.S. are overgrazing, whether it's federal land, private land, or whatever. They're just turned out on a field, and that's not the way nature handled it. Nature moved these herds along, and that allowed the grass, the forages to regrow and rest between prunings.
0: I mean, this is really interesting. I mean, I've got a lot of questions for you, but unfortunately, we're up against it. If either Doug Burgum or Brooke Collins leave the administration, I'm going to nominate you for Interior or Secretary of Ag. If you got some extra time on your hands, this is really interesting. We'll have you back because there's something we didn't get to, unfortunately. But just to put it out there, is the consolidation of ownership in farmland. And I did want to talk to you about that, but that's going to have to wait for another time. Joel Salatin is the owner of Polyface Farm. He's a Christian, libertarian, environmentalist, capitalist, lunatic farmer. And you can read his writings at thelunaticfarmer.com, thelunaticfarmer.com. Joel Salatin, thanks so much. Appreciate it.
1: Thank you. Thank you for having me.
0: And he joined us on the alphawealthgroup.com answer line.
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0: That sound means it's time for in-depth history with Frank, the history teacher from Arlington Heights, because there's nothing new in this world, just the history you don't know, and Frank does. Frank, take it away.
5: Good morning. Located in Crawfordsville, Indiana, Wabash College was the institution, ancient even by 1951 standards, that in the film Hoosiers, the always pleasant Myra Fleener wanted Jimmy Chitwood to apply to for an academic scholarship so he could, quote, get out of this place, end quote. But the actual town of Wabash, Indiana, is famous for something else, being the first city in the entire world to light itself up with electricity. If satellites ever time travel back to March 31st, 1880, rural Indiana would have briefly looked like Seoul and the rest of the country like North Korea, because Wabash, as my students would say, was lit. The initial exciting reaction quickly dampened, though, as some felt it was unnatural light, stayed away. Ladies used umbrellas to shield themselves. Local farmers felt it caused problems for livestock. A more scientific argument against it, though, was that the direct current required to generate and distribute the electricity would be both physically impossible and too costly to replicate in every town. Thankfully, though, science is never really settled. Nikola Tesla quickly developed his more efficient alternating current, which was later bought and distributed by George Westinghouse. Problem solved. And electrical generation and distribution, although a tech that transformed the landscape physically, has created such positive externalities and multidisciplinary effects that today the world would fall apart without it. Data centers are the newest technology to be pilloried. Concerns over rising electric bills and heavy usage of water have created a political issue such that our worried governor, J. Bob, unilaterally paused all state incentives for the building of them. But as ugly as these data centers are, they will eventually be transformed themselves by better tech, just like AC dispatched DC. And their positive effects will go in so many directions, including driverless cars, that the real DC, with its cumbersome and dumb bureaucracies, will be akin to Wile E. Coyote, unable to catch the Roadrunner.
0: Very good, Frank. Wabash College, you know, in addition to the Jimmy Chitwood reference, which, of course, you know I love, notable graduates of Wabash College include...
5: I don't know. I know it started 1832, but go ahead.
0: One, Indiana Governor Mike Braun, who's about to light up Northwest Indiana, light up Hammond with the bright lights of the NFL. How about that?
5: I do like that. I liked a term that your previous caller used: move, mob, and mow. I think that has to be the phrase to describe some of our, the Democratic Party and the way that it runs elections. Move, mob, and mow.
0: Move, mob, and mow. And also, I mean, the leftists have a herd mentality, so it's a perfect metaphor. Yeah,
5: it is.
0: It's good to pick up on that. Very, very well done, Frank. I'm glad you're listening.
5: You know, tech will fix the elections, like online bill pay. Eventually, blockchain will make elections so obvious that you have to have blockchain ID somehow. That'll destroy their whole system.
0: All right, Frank. It's now 7 o'clock on AM 560 WIND.
6: The main event. I'm Chris Foster of Fox News. Today's Senate primary in Maine is the most closely watched nationally of the races in four states. Democrats there deciding how much they care about controversies attached to oyster farmer and Army combat veteran Graham Plattner.
7: The latest rough headline comes via Plattner's former political director, Genevieve McDonald, writes, Graham Plattner is not someone who would be good for Maine or for the country. He exhibits a pattern of dishonest behavior that is impossible to ignore. Plattner has said the claims are politically motivated as fellow progressives back his run. The winning Democrat will face longtime Republican Senator Susan Collins, lesser-known candidate David Costello, and the state's Governor Janet Mills are also on the ballot. Plattner has pulled far ahead, but the voters decide today.
6: Fox's Molly Line in Portland, Maine. Trump endorsed North Dakota House Republican Julie Fedorchak faces a primary challenge from state party endorsed Alex Balazs.
8: Anti-establishment Republicans also challenging Lindsey Graham in the U.S. Senate in South Carolina, where President Trump has also backed current Lieutenant Governor Pamela Yvette. In Nevada, polling shows Republican Governor Joe Lombardo expected to ward off primary challengers as Democrats also choose between several candidates to score the party's nomination. Jeff Manosso, Fox News.
6: The Los Angeles mayor's race is set. It'll be incumbent Karen Bass against another Democrat.
9: Progressive city council member Nithya Raman will advance, and that means that former reality TV star Spencer Pratt is out. Voters are also waiting on the results of the Golden State's governor's race. Former state attorney general Javier Becerra is in the lead. Two candidates will emerge in the race, Republican Steve Hilton and Democrat Tom Steyer, still in the running.
6: Fox's Alex Hogan. Two crew members are rescued after an Army helicopter crash near the coast of Oman. U.S. Central Command says the cause of the crash is under investigation. President Trump tells reporters the crew members are fine, and a report on the crash will be issued today. 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
10: 72 degrees in Chicago on AM 560, The Answer. Good morning. I'm Mike Scott. Our top story in the QC Kinetics newsroom, a 13-year-old boy is charged in a shooting that left four other boys wounded on the south side over the weekend. Police say the teen shot an 11-year-old, two 13-year-olds, and a 14-year-old Saturday night. All four victims this morning are hospitalized in good condition. One man is dead, three others wounded in a shooting last night on the city's west side. A 15-year-old boy and three men were on a sidewalk last night when they were shot along North Lockwood Avenue when a passing SUV opened fire and hit them. A memorial ride honored a Chicago bike safety advocate last night, Riley O'Neill.
11: While the circumstances around Riley's death are tragic, the situation is made all the more painful because his death, like so many others, did not need to happen.
10: Last Friday, the 35-year-old CDOT employee was biking along Halsted in the Bridgeport neighborhood when a car's driver opened their door, causing O'Neill to lose control and fall into a lane of traffic where he was hit. The driver backed into a UPS store in Shorewood Monday afternoon, pinning an employee beneath that vehicle. Authorities say fire department personnel freed the worker, transported to an area hospital with serious lower extremity injuries. Chicago sports. Spurs finally on the board in the NBA Finals. They beat the Knicks 115-111 at MSG. Sox and Braves tonight. Cubs and Rockies from Coors Field. And the Bears begin mandatory minicamp at Halas Hall. 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
17: 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Delays on 8094 westbound. Solid traffic this morning between Calumet Avenue and the Bishop Ford. Route 53 jams up northbound. Stop and go between the Ike and Kirchhoff. Tri-State. An accident on 294 northbound with two left lanes blocked just before the Lincoln Oasis. And delays as well as you start your trip on the Ike. Outbound between Cicero and 9th Avenue. Chicago's Morning Answer continues next. But first, a check of your morning forecast in the AirRight Heating and Cooling Weather Center.
18: Today, expect a chance of morning thunderstorms in some areas. Otherwise, it will be very warm and humid with varying cloud cover. The high will reach 88 degrees. Tonight, anticipate partly cloudy skies with warm and humid conditions, along with a chance of thunderstorms in some spots. The low will be around 72 degrees. I'm meteorologist Jason Caterina on AM 560, The Answer.
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0: additional DSA candidates to introduce you to as part of the nationwide branding of this revolutionary neo-Marxist party. But first, just picking up on where we left off at the end of the hour, move mob mo. We got that fun phrase from Joel Salatin talking about herd animals that he raises. Dave from Geneva, move mob mo. Sounds like Pritzker working his way through an old country buffet. Yeah, well, you know, herd animals, one man herd. Okay. I don't know. I assume everybody's had time to read the platform that came out of the Twin Cities Democrat Socialists, confab this weekend. Everybody is up to speed on that. Well, let me just make sure in case you haven't. There's, you know, I won't get into all of the, you know, decolonize the land business and return it to, you know, indigenous peoples that, may or may not still exist in the land of 10,000 lakes. But on the economic front, we'll build an economy that serves the needs of the many by taxing the rich and putting workers in control of our livelihoods. Living wage of at least $20 an hour for all workers. Fair working hours. A legal limit of 32-hour work week. With compensation for lost overtime and no reduction in overall pay. So, 32-hour work week mandate. If you're working 40 now and you're legally reduced to 32, same compensation for your 40-hour work week. And same compensation for any overtime you lose, even if you don't work over. Okay. Yeah. Right. Municipal control. Take into public ownership key industries and workplaces in the Twin Cities necessary for human life, dignity, and flourishing. Now, again, this is the Twin Cities offering, but you can cut and paste this and you just have to replace Chicago with Twin Cities and you would get the same document. Take into public ownership key industries and workplaces that are necessary for human life, dignity, and flourishing. It's pretty broad, but look at what Mamdani's doing in New York with his proposal to seize land from private property from land landlords. Look what Brandon Johnson has proposed with the backdoor rent control ordinance in Chicago. Same deal. Free universal health care, obviously. Please. Is that even an argument anymore? Come on. Free quality education. Free and quality, you're going to run into power. Union power, expand the rights of all workers. Can you expand them anymore? You can just give them other people's stuff. That's about all you can do in terms of expansion these days. And provide public support and education to transition privately owned workplaces into worker cooperatives, from each according to their needs, of course. Provide tax incentives that reduce taxes on worker-owned enterprises. Raise taxes when these enterprises are private hands, and then reduce the taxes once they have been transferred to public hands. To the community, to the collective. This is all part of the warm embrace of collectivism. Yeah. Also, on the freedom and liberty front, some of the cultural features of the platform. Pay attention. I mean, this is the platform of 40% of Chicago City Council, roughly. It's a platform of JB and BJ. Not formally, but informally. Look at the policies they propose and bump this up against the platform and see where, if any, the inconsistencies lie. I challenge you. Queer liberation. Defend Minnesota status as a sanctuary for trans and queer internal refugees. I saw queer liberation going on with the kids in Park Ridge over the weekend. See, we're on board, and it's not just the big city. All these awful, controlled suburban communities right there with you. Racial justice, of course, we're still combating structural racism. Implement reparations that address historical seizure of wealth from racialized communities that leaves intense disparities today. Reparations, of course. Socialist feminism, my favorite kind. And patriarchal oppression and domestic violence, which are synonyms, of course, implement full parental leave, expand and redistribute community care work equally across all genders. Expand and redistribute community care work equally across all genders, all of them, all six of them. Is that what Jimmy, Jimmy, the number he put down? I think he's undershooting it, but it's a start. Publicly funded elections and private donations that allow the wealthy and corporate interests to buy our elections, unless it's their wealthy and their corporations. That's a unspoken. And then you have to halt the fascist and imperial war machine at home and abroad. That means abolishing ICE and the entirety of the Department of Homeland Security and resisting fascism. Stop kidnapping our neighbors. Return anyone who's been deported. Anyone. Return anyone who's been deported. Defend against incursions by state or federal forces to undermine democracy. Free Palestine. It's important in Minnesota that Palestine, which doesn't exist, be freed from self-rule. But okay, sure. Let's see. What else do we got there? A lot. And divest from the war economy. End any and all support for and divest from companies in Minnesota engaged in weapons development for the United States military that enable war crimes domestically or abroad. So abolish ICE, abolish the military, defund the police, so on and so forth. Now we're really cooking with fire. Okay, so there's your platform for some of the candidates that you'll see on the November ballot in Illinois. Many of them. They're the ones with the D next to their name. That's how you know. They're on the ballot today in places like Maine with our friend, the reform Nazi, Graham Plantner. Interesting interview that the Wall Street Journal got with the two Democrat Socialist candidate recruitment people, the Kleagles, if you will, of the Democrat Socialists of America, who recruited Graham Plantner to run for Senate. They saw a lot of promise in him. And they talked about, doing their due diligence, hiring an oppo guy to make sure that they kick the tires with Graham Plantner before they made him their guy. They had another guy, apparently, but he had too many skeletons in his closet as compared to Graham Plantner. Boy, I'd love to see the profile of the other guy. Anyway, listen to these two. And by the way, if you can hear it in the soy boy's voice, but if you saw these two, you would say, I bet those are candidate recruiters for the Democrat Socialists of America. This is exactly what I pictured when I hear that, that phrase, when I think of those types of individuals. And this is what they had to say about Plantner.
1: And at this point, you hadn't vetted Graham Plantner. You hadn't done a full scrub of who he is. How did you go about vetting him? And why did you?
2: We paid a nice firm a whole chunk of money and got some stuff back. Some of what you've seen on the news we got back. Other stuff we didn't.
1: Did the vetting process turn up the tattoo that became so controversial?
2: No.
1: The Reddit posts, did that turn up in the vetting process?
0: Thinking.
2: The firm sent us a thing, and it had some of the posts, but it didn't have all of them.
1: And what did you think about that? How did you think your way through the fact that he had posted these things on social media?
2: I said none of this will or should stop him from becoming a U.S. senator.
1: And what was your thinking there?
2: I think if what the voters wanted were people who were grown in vats and had never done or said anything that they might regret their entire lives, we'd have a very different country. Part of our thesis here is that people do not want their candidates grown in vats. They want people who are real human beings, and they want people who do not look and sound like the vat-grown people who've been leading this country off a cliff for the last century.
0: This is the Abbey. Sounds like he's about to cry, or he's going through puberty. It sounded like the When It's Time to Change episode of the Brady Bunch. Got to rearrange. Okay. Those are your DSA recruiters. So they're, you don't want candidates grown in a vat. who haven't lived in the real world, who haven't been through stuff like Graham Plattner. You know, he has, you know, been in the darkness and he emerged with a Nazi tattoo. Now he's good to go. Okay. Speaking of the Nazi tattoo, here's your base Graham Plattner voter. This is not, and this is not just Maine, but maybe it's particular to Maine, which I was reminded yesterday, I think is the second most godless state in America by, you know, self-identification of religiosity. Do you believe in God? Do you go to church? Vermont, I think, is number one, Bernie Sanders. Maine is number two, Stephen King. Makes sense. Nazi tattoo, not disqualifying. But there is a tattoo that would be disqualifying to the Graham Plattner voter. But don't read anything into this in terms of the quality of the quality of the thinking among this slice of the electorate.
3: Totem Pope tattoo, the Nazi tattoo. How do you kind of?
4: Somebody said that they talked to somebody who had seen one of those or wore one of those, and it was silver, and it didn't even occur to him that it was the same thing. I think people are making as much of it as they can because they don't have a lot of substance around anything else. And if they did, we'd hear about it. Believe me, they are trolling for dirt.
3: What if he has like a Israeli flag tattoo or something? Would that be a deal breaker?
4: For me?
3: Yeah.
4: Honestly, yeah.
3: That would be
4: Israeli? Yeah, because I don't support genocide, and he doesn't either. And that would show that he was being inconsistent. And he's been very consistent about that. Straight across the board.
0: Nazi tattoo, not a problem. Israeli flag tattoo, that's a problem. The Nazi tattoo doesn't indicate a support for genocide. The Israeli flag tattoo does. This is who you're dealing with.
5: Okay.
0: So where we're going to find common ground, come together as a community, common ground, middle ground, whatever euphemism you prefer with that woman. That's a tall order. That's a tall order. But these are the candidates that the DSA is pumping out all over the place. Another DSA candidate is this state rep in Colorado named Manny Rutenel. He is the favorite to face off against Gabe Evans for this congressional seat currently held by Gabe Evans, Republican in Colorado. This is one of those few swing districts come November. You know, there's less than two dozen, according to Cook Report and some other estimates. He, like Low T Jimmy down in Texas, is in full reverse to the positions he's taken, to the things he's done prior to being a DSA-backed candidate for Congress. You gotta, you know, put the sheep's clothing on. Do you still think that what we were just talking about with our friend Joel Salatin? Do you still think of, you know, ranching, animal agriculture, if you will? It's a horrible, inhumane, exploitive industry running in a district where got a lot of ranchers.
6: You told the Yale Big Ag and Antitrust Conference in 2021 that, quote, the factory farming of animals is one of the largest sources of suffering on the planet. You also said, quote, animal agriculture is a horrific, exploitative industry. Feel free to take a minute on this. Do you still believe what you said? And how will that affect the way that you lead?
7: Look, farmers and ranchers are my friends. I've been honored to be supported by Farm Workers, United Food and Commercial Workers, which represents the meat packers over at JBS in Greeley. I will always fight for our ranchers and farmers. And right now, Donald Trump and Gabe Evans are creating terrible conditions for them with their chaotic and corrupt tariff policies.
6: Would you mind answering the question, though, of whether you still believe that animal agriculture is a horrific, exploitative industry?
7: Colorado ranchers and farmers are the envy of the world. They have the best practices, the most sustainable practice. They produce the best product. I will always fight for them.
6: So voters are left to try and discern whether you still believe that and you won't tell them, or whether you've changed your mind. There's certainly nothing wrong with changing your mind, and if you have, I'd like to ask you why. But I'll ask you again, do you still believe that animal agriculture is a horrific, exploitative industry?
7: No, I think that Colorado ranchers and farmers are the envy of the world. They produce the best product, not just across the country, but across the world.
0: Good for that debate moderator for pressing the issue. No, of course I don't. No. And boy, farmers and ranchers in that district in Colorado, I'm sure you're convinced that he's your buddy. He respects you. He would never do anything adverse to your interests. No. Oh, it's not just ranchers and farmers he's got to make amends with. It's also the oil and gas industry, which is, it's important there too.
6: Mr. Rootnell, 7 years ago, as a student at Yale, you got arrested for storming a football field during a game for a protest against oil and gas. You are now running to represent a district that is a big oil and gas producer. Question, do you still believe, as your group said that day, hey, hey, ho, ho, fossil fuels have got to go?
7: You know, for that protest, I was a legal observer. I was making sure that folks were safe.
0: I was a legal observer. Of course you were. Making sure everybody was safe. Oil and gas people are my friends. They're the envy of the world. Recite the lines. Automaton, DSA automaton. I mean, if you can't see these DSA drones coming from a mile away, then there is something really wrong with your receptors. One more, because this is really special. Candidate for Congress in Massachusetts. Beth is running to replace Seth Moulton, who's running for Senate. Boy, this would be an interesting handoff from a special forces guy to Beth. Bethany Andres Beck for Congress. Bethfordemocracy.com if you're interested in her campaign, his campaign. I'm not sure. Well, I am. Bethany Andres Beck has like a billy goat beard and presents as a dude. Doesn't sound much like one, though. I mean, worse than that DSA recruiter with his, as somebody texted, I'm Ron Burgundy. Yeah. Meet Beth.
5: My name is Beth, and I'm running for Congress in the Massachusetts 6th Congressional District. After Trump was elected, my representative, Seth Moulton, tried to throw trans kids under the bus for his political career. And that's why I stepped up to challenge him. Trans people aren't political props, and slapping a rainbow on a bomb isn't support. Congress needs to take real action.
0: Yeah, and again, you have to see Beth in quotation marks to fully appreciate Beth. Seth Moulton, who is a, ardent, over-the-top critic of Trump, not left enough. Mm-hmm. But tis the time for Beth and all of the other DSA men to prepare for political battle this midterm season. And they're getting ready with this sort of communal moment of solidarity. An interesting cover of Twisted Sister.

0: I mean, they're not bad for a glee club, but I don't think I'd want them making public policy. Tom in Blue Island.
1: Hey, Dan. So, Dan, these people are 100% out of the closet. Any question asked, they have a pat lie waiting to respond. And it appeared they're all using the Abigail Spanberger method. Just total bull crap about whatever it is you're going to do. And then once you get in there, just do whatever. And look at her. No one's even really calling her out. So just everything you say, just lie as much as you want. Okay. And then once you get in there, just do whatever you want. And then you'll get the Kristen Welkers of the world saying, where's your proof? Where's your proof? The dam's got to break at some point, you would think.
0: Thanks for the call, Tom. Well, I mean, people are calling Spanberger out, but the point is calling her out. I mean, she should have known this was obviously going to happen. It was obviously going to happen. I mean, you watch these. Dude, she had a voting record in Congress. Oh, by the way, she didn't, just come here on a spaceship like Adam Silver. You knew what you were getting. Now, if you're willfully blind to it, well, that's on you. Not a lot of people are, because you're blinded by, Trump hatred or what have you, or the sentimental blather of the DSA set. I mean, but it's doing complete 180s like Low T Jimmy is doing in Texas on every issue. Border security, the front porch to the country. That's our southern border. Now I'm a border security Democrat. He loves the oil and gas industry. They're my friends, like that Yaley from Colorado. And he also opposes gender mutilization surgery, child mutilation surgery, gender reassignment surgery for kids. He opposes that now. He voted against a bill as a state representative to ban it. And he, things he really loves includes trans children. So, complete 180s, or you do this routine. It's sort of the Graham Plantner, sort of a version of the Graham Plantner thing, where you, don't recall, it was a dark period, I didn't do that, sort of the denials and the misrememberings. This chick that we brought you yesterday, who's backed by Mamdani, who was out celebrating the slaughter of 1,200 people on October 7th of 2023 in Gaza, she doesn't remember, and who hates America, literally what she said. She doesn't remember her tweets from a couple of years ago. Remember this name. I wouldn't be surprised if she gets in and joins AOC and company. Daria Lisa Avila Chevalier.
2: Daria Lisa, can you respond to past comments that you said the U.S. was a quote disgrace? And you also, you said the U.S. bullied Russia. Politico reported that this morning. Would you like to clarify those comments?
3: I'm not sure what the context of those comments was coming from.
2: Your tweets from 2022?
3: I do not remember what the context of those tweets in 2022.
0: Don't remember the context of the tweets. U.S. is an effing disgrace. I don't remember the context of that. 2022, that was a dark period in her life, I'm sure. She's feeling much better now. There's your DSA dream team, or a portion of it, for 2026. Boy, I hope the GOP puts all these people together and does the branding for them. All right, coming up at 7:37, turn our

0: Cuba this morning. A 6.1 magnitude earthquake struck, causing tremors across southern Florida. Two U.S. service members have been safely rescued after their Apache helicopter went down near the Strait of Hormuz. A soccer referee sent to work at the World Cup here in the United States is not allowed in. Somalia's Omar Artan was denied entry when he arrived at Miami International Airport from Turkey. Spokesman for Customs and Border Protection says he was considered inadmissible after additional screening revealed vetting concerns tied to his nationality from Somalia. A group of former Chicago federal prosecutors are taking aim at the U.S. attorney, Andrew Boutros. More than 100 former prosecutors have signed a letter saying Boutros and other leaders have tarnished the reputation of the U.S. attorney's office, citing an exodus of leadership, grand jury irregularities, and an unusual number of collapsed cases. Baseball tonight, Sox and Braves, Cubs and Rockies from Coors Field, and the news, a service of Salem Surround. 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
2: 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Just a reminder to our friends in Joliet, the Ruby Street Bridge is currently closed and out of service, causing some delays this morning. Stop and go on I-88 eastbound right at Midwest Road. An accident on Lakeshore Drive northbound at 57th. Delays and stop and go traffic on the Ike coming inbound between Harlem and Ashland Avenue. And stop and go delays on the Eden Spur between Waukegan Road and the Edens Expressway. Chicago's Morning Answer continues next. But first, a check of your morning forecast in the Air Right Heating and Cooling Weather Center. Thunderstorms crossing the area this morning. Otherwise, warm and humid this afternoon and a high of 88.
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5: Runs the

0: improv here in the mayor's race. It's starting to take form. Susana Mendoza, the Illinois comptroller, career politician. She is taking a fairly aggressive pro-law enforcement line, you know, relative to what we're used to hearing from Chicago politicians, that's for sure. Probably a more direct and supportive line than you'll hear from anybody else in the race, including Mimbo Ali G, who is seems to be starting to gear up as well. Mendoza was on a News Nation the other day talking about law enforcement in Chicago and said this.
1: So I have full faith and confidence in our Chicago Police Department. They're the best of the best. We have an incredible, I believe, the best superintendent of police across this nation. What we don't have is an administration on the fifth floor that believes in holding criminals accountable. And so it has led to our police officers being surrounded by people when they're in their vehicles, throwing tear gas at the officers, using fire extinguishers. Imagine a scenario where that is the case in any other city. And it's hard to imagine because it's not happening, because a normal administration would make sure that our officers are, in fact, enforcing the law instead of falling victims to it. So, look, I have full faith and confidence in our police. If they are allowed to do their jobs, they will do a magnificent job. And all the proof you need of that is how our police officers were on full display during the Democratic National Convention. We know they're capable of the best work. We have to let them do their jobs.
0: So that's not exactly the DSA lane that Susana Mendoza is choosing to take, which is probably smart given how many people will be trying to occupy that lane backed by the government unions come next winter. I mean, the primary is February of next year. It's right around the corner. Very interesting. I mean, you know, I'm not over the moon with Mendoza, but I mean, you have to calibrate your expectations accordingly. And my expectations for the quality of the candidates in this field is very low. So she could end up being the proverbial tallest skyscraper in Wichita, as I sort of suspected she might, just because she's good on a couple of issues, even though she's been completely a tool of the political power structure for the last 2+ decades. So, you know, let's, you know, maintain proportionality here. But it is nice to hear, and I'm sure it is for Chicago police officers, that you have a potentially viable candidate for mayor that is not completely antagonistic to the idea of law enforcement and providing civilian political backing to law enforcement, because that hasn't been the case for quite some time. For more on this and other Illinois policy matters, Mark Glennon, founder of WirePoints, WirePoints.org, all things Illinois policy related. Mark, thanks for joining us. Appreciate it.
2: Hey, Dan. Yeah, I'm with you exactly on your balanced description of Mendoza that you just gave. Her brother's a cop, I believe, and so she probably gets an earful of some common sense regularly that I'm sure helps. And she'll be an interesting case. I mean, she's a good vote getter statewide. She got more votes than anybody in recent elections. She got more votes than Pritzker statewide last time they ran. Although in Chicago, she, as you recall, didn't do very well. She got didn't make it into the runoff last time around. So we'll see.
0: Yeah, I mean, comptroller, pretty low profile. She hasn't really been tested. Not much competition. And I mean, and also, I wouldn't, you know, but that's going to be the case for all of these candidates. I mean, there's not really much separation either. She's, you know, Pritzker's comptroller, and she runs around touting her financial expertise for lording over a state that's a financial basket case. So that's not very persuasive.
2: Yeah, that's, we've written a lot about that. She's been fully in line with Pritzker with peddling the baloney about how they've righted the ship financially, and it's all based on nonsense, of course. I think she understands finance reasonably well. On the other hand, why would you be running for mayor of Chicago if you really understand how bad it is? I mean, that's a serious question.
0: Well, what else is she going to do? I mean, again, did she ever have a private sector job? I mean, she started out as a state rep, and then, and the relationships with Madigan and Burke are already being populated. But again, like there's any candidate, prospective candidate in the field whose name has been bandied about that doesn't come to the table with those same dirty hands.
2: Yeah. If you really go back into her background with Burke and everything, that's a long story, and I'm sure that's going to come up. We'll see.
0: Well, no question, but I mean, in terms of the names mentioned, starting with Ali G, because he's got all the cash from the combine types. I mean, Broadway Bank, Jaws Durango, the stuff that came up when he ran for U.S. Senate in 2010 against Mark Kirk, that's coming back, and it should come back because he hasn't really done anything since 2010 other than, you know, rebound for Obama when he's in town at the East Bank Club and, you know, get appointed effectively to Secretary of State, where he provides driver's licenses for people in this country illegally. So it's not exactly the most brilliant record to run on either. This is just a guy who the combine knows will serve their interests well. He will be their front guy, and it will be business as usual. The appearance of change to protect continuity on the inside, generally speaking, but even more so, bring the old continuity back, because the new continuity for a lot of these insiders has been not exactly their cohort of people, as Brandon Johnson has focused the grift on the Chicago Teachers Union and minority contractors to the exclusion of, you know, the other ethnics that used to enjoy the run of the place.
2: And it's really, truly a historic turning point for Chicago and so many other cities. They are so poorly run. All our major cities, most of our major cities are in deep trouble. The blue state, the blue run cities are. And are they really going to talk about the issues, or are they just going to push it aside? Are Chicago voters finally going to demand some serious discussion on the real issues? We can't afford to have all our cities go down the drain. That's what America is facing. It's nothing less than that.
0: At the state level, you penned a piece for Wirepoints over at wirepoints.org looking at some of the new and exciting taxes that have been imposed as part of this phony baloney budget. You suggest that some of these new taxes imposed, oh heavens, violative of the Constitution. That doesn't sound right.
2: It's like they just decided to throw up against the wall everything they could on new taxes and see what sticks in terms of legality and constitutionality without any real concern for the clear obstacles that they face on some of this. You know, they've got about $800 million in new taxes here, including social media tax, the tax on digital advertising, cryptocurrency tax, all the rest. But these two things face a myriad of legal challenges from the federal constitution on down under the Commerce Clause, federal legislation that bans any special taxes on internet services or electronic services that differentiate between that and traditional media. Some of these obstacles are very serious, and I laid them out here. And by the way, they're not my legal theories. These have all been brought up by lawyers in their newsletters and the businesses that will be effective. A lot of it's on record already. So this is just going to be a huge mess sorting this out. And I can't imagine the headaches that businesses will face in the interim trying to figure out what the process is. I mean, what they're really liable for. I mean, basic things like who a user is for purposes of some of these taxes, social media users, is really undefined. It's a big head scratcher. And, you know, again, fundamentally in the big picture, it used to be this way, Dan. I mean, if at least in our youth and going back to earlier decades in America's history, it used to be that you'd expect our lawmakers to pay some attention to the constitutionality of what they put up. Those days are long gone. It's just throw it at the wall, like I say, and see what sticks.
0: Well, and the consequences of that for businesses will just send more running for the exits. It's not just going to be the Bears. I mean, I got a friend who's, you know, in the sector, if you will, of commercial and industrial real estate. Just thinking about the Bears, obviously, now with one step out the door towards Hammond, John Deere, one step out the door towards Crown Point, Lando Frost, Munster, Stampede Meat, New Mexico. The suggestion is that WeatherTech is going to be out of Illinois in the not-too-distant future. That wouldn't surprise me, joining CAT and Citadel and Boeing. So it'll be high profile and low profile, but the pace of exodus and all of the productive capacity and wealth will continue.
2: And can you name one thing that's in the new budget or name anything in this batch of legislation that came out of the legislature this term that's a reform that would reverse or address the causes of those things?
0: How about where's the much ballyhooed property tax relief for, you know, especially those who got reassessed in Cook County, who got blitzed on the south side and the south suburbs? Well, I thought that was going to be a priority. How'd that turn out?
2: It's truly as if there are no problems that have to be addressed, and instead the premise is that we'll keep doing the very things that are causing those problems. I mean, that's a perfectly fair summary of what the legislature is doing.
0: Mark Lennon is the founder of WirePoints, wirepoints.org, all things Illinois policy related. Thanks, Mark.
2: Thanks, Dan. Take care.
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0: All right, coming up at the bottom of the 8 o'clock hour, we'll talk geopolitics, including the Middle East, with KT McFarland. But at 8 o'clock, a reckoning for one of the worst COVIDian public health celebrities, if you will, but not in the way you would have ever thought. A reckoning for Peter Hotez in the offing, hopefully. That's at 8:08. It's now 8 o'clock on AM 560 WIND Chicago.
21: 2 weeks. I'm Chris Foster of Fox News. President Trump predicts we will declare total victory over Iran over the next 2 weeks and says Iran is willing to give us everything in negotiations. That was during a tele-rally for Republicans in South Carolina last night. Then here talking to reporters after attending Game 3 of the NBA Finals in New York.
22: We have ongoing negotiations in Iran and with Iran, and that hasn't stopped. And we could have at least an idea by 1 or 2 days from now.
21: That tele-rally was for South Carolina Senate candidate Lindsey Graham and gubernatorial candidate Pamela Yvette, Graham the incumbent, of course. There are also primaries today in North Dakota, Nevada, and Maine. Fox's Alex Hogan on the Senate race there.
23: Democrats are hoping to flip Republican Susan Collins' seat. The campaign potential challenger of Democrat Graham Plattner has been plagued by a series of scandals and accusations. They include the candidate's Nazi-style chest tattoo, which is now covered, claims of messaging women outside his marriage, and allegations from several women who say that they had been involved with him, describing the relationship as toxic and volatile.
21: Claims that Plattner calls politically motivated. Back to the Iran conflict, two crew members are rescued after a U.S. Army helicopter crash near the Strait of Hormuz.
24: The AH-64 Apache came down while conducting nighttime patrols near the coast of Oman. The crew members were rescued within around 2 hours after the crash in an effort led by U.S. Naval Forces Central Command and the 82nd Airborne Division. They're said to be in a stable condition. President Trump last night told reporters that the pilots were fine and that a report would be issued today.
21: That's Fox's Jonathan Savage. The House is set to vote today on $70 billion in funding for immigration and customs enforcement that was approved by the Senate last week. Speaker Mike Johnson will need near-perfect attendance and Republican unity to get it done. America's listening to Fox News.
25: Good morning. 73 degrees in Chicago on AM 560. The Answer. Our top story in the QC Kinetics newsroom. One man is dead. Three others wounded in a shooting on Chicago's West Side. All four were hospitalized after being hit by gunfire in the first block of North Lockwood Avenue. One man was later pronounced dead. There have been no arrests. A memorial ride honored a Chicago bike safety advocate, Riley O'Neill, last night.
1: Riley was too young to die, but his death isn't the end of his story.
2: This is a public health crisis when you have thousands of people every year just in the city who are injured and killed.
25: A memorial was held last night in the 3200 block of South Halsted in the Bridgeport community. The spot has become a gathering place for cyclists mourning the loss of CDOT employee Riley O'Neill. A high school has canceled all summer classes for at least today after a ransomware attack. Evanston Township High School announcing the attack on Sunday night had disrupted District 6 systems and internet services along with computer infrastructure. Chicago sports, White Sox and Braves tonight, Cubs on the road at Coors Field to take on the Rockies, while the Bears begin mandatory minicamp from Hallis Hall today. The news, a service of Woodland Windows and Doors in Roselle. 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
3: I'm Charles Payne, and this is the Fox Business Report.
4: Small business owners were feeling less encouraged by the economy in May. The National Federation of Independent Business says its Small Business Optimism Index declined to a reading of 95.3 last month. Higher fuel prices contributed. More than a third of owners raised prices. A similar number plan increases. Stock futures are recovering ground. Chip stocks NVIDIA, Broadcom, and Micron Technology are rising after Friday's sell-off. Brent crude's price has moderated to $92 a barrel, West Texas Intermediate down to $89 on optimism about possible progress toward resolving the Mideast conflict. An OpenAI maker of ChatGPT has confidentially filed for its stock launch. That's your Fox Business Report. I'm Jenny Coselda, invested in you.
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25: It's 8:08. In our Team Hochberg Traffic Center, we see an accident on the Jane Addams I-90 eastbound right at Higgins Road, Rosemont area, causing delays. An accident on the Tri-State. Two semis on the right-hand shoulder after tangling northbound just after Stearns School Road. On the Eisenhower outbound, you're hitting the brakes from Costner all the way to Des Plaines Avenue and the Kennedy jamming up outbound between Montrose and Harlem. Traffic a service of the AM560 mobile app. Download the AM560 mobile app at 560theanswer.com/mobile. Chicago's Morning Answer continues next, but first, check of your morning forecast in the Air Right Heating and Cooling Weather Center.
10: Today, expect a chance of morning thunderstorms in some areas. Otherwise, it will be very warm and humid with varying cloud cover. The high will reach 88 degrees. Tonight, anticipate partly cloudy skies with warm and humid conditions, along with a chance of thunderstorms in some spots. The low will be around 72 degrees. I'm meteorologist Jason Caterina on AM 560, The Answer.
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0: for COVIDian offenders. Difficult to come by, I know. But we may have one in the offing in a very unexpected fashion. For Dr. Peter Hotez, one of the worst celebrity public health COVIDians during the pandemic. He is the Dean of Tropical Medicine at Baylor University. He's the one who's sort of like disheveled. He looks like, he doesn't look like a doctor. He looks like some sort of character you would see in the opening to Mystery Science Theater 3000. Some sort of like mad or off-kilter science scientist. Goofy. But fear-mongering and junk science he was peddling for years during COVID, enjoying the celebrity all along the way, that's not goofy. That was very real. I mean, just for example, I mean, this is in December of 2024. Not that far removed in terms of when this, you know, how long this stuff was still going on.
1: Here's the reason why we need to care about this stuff, Nicole, is that we have some big picture stuff coming down the pike starting on January 21st. Mr. Bloomberg mentioned H5N1. That I'm really worried about. It's all over wild birds on the western part of the United States and going up in the north. It's getting into the poultry. We're seeing sporadic human cases, no human-to-human transmission yet, but that could happen. It's in the cattle. It's in the milk. And that's just the beginning. We have another major coronavirus likely brewing in Asia. We've had SARS in 2002, SARS-2, COVID-19 in 2019. And we know these viruses are jumping from bats to people thousands of times a year. But there's still more. We know that we have a big problem with mosquito-transmitted viruses all along the Gulf Coast, where I am here in Texas. So we're expecting dengue and possibly Zika virus coming back, or Apuche virus, maybe even yellow fever. And there's more. Then we have all this sharp rise in vaccine-preventable diseases going up because of, in part, the anti-vaccine activism that's so prominent right now. We have a fivefold rise in pertussis cases, whooping cough over the last year, 15 measles outbreaks this year. We've got polio that's been in the wastewater in New York State. All that's going to come crashing down on January 21st on the Trump administration. We need a really, really good team to be able to handle this.
0: I mean, talk about plague fear-mongering. That was a lot to compress into 90 seconds. You checked a lot of the plague boxes, didn't you? And it's all coming down on Trump January 21st of 2025. And we're here on June 9th of 2026. How do those predictions work out? Including still clinging to mutations of COVID. Remarkable. But this is what this guy did for years, all the time. And of course, he was platformed by MSNBC, MS Now, whatever the hell you want to call it, and all of the DC press corps outlets, because he would say the most hysterical things. He would be the most reckless fearmonger. He would be the least interested in contemplating other people's viewpoints, of almost Fauci level. He was challenged many times to debate RFK Jr. by Joe Rogan, and he wouldn't do it. Wouldn't debate anybody. He was just enjoying his celebrity, where he could go on challenge, where he would have to just deal with intellects like Nicole Wallace. Mm-hmm. But I mean, these are the sorts of things he said over the course of the pandemic. For example, on vaccine disinformation, as he so termed it.
1: The Biden administration has to realize that anti-science is a killer. Disinformation. Yeah. It's not even just disinformation. This is an anti-science empire right now, and we need Homeland Security. We need the Justice Department. We've really got to figure this out. And Health and Human Services will not be able to figure this out on their own.
0: So vaccine disinformation, as he described it, or as he determined it, was a criminal matter, should have been. That's what he just said. It wasn't good enough that people asking questions or offering alternative points of view to the COVIDian orthodoxy were silenced online, they should have been imprisoned, according to Peter Hotez. You're starting to remember this guy, or at least this line of argumentation. I mean, you know, pick a topic area of COVID, any topic area. On the mostly peaceful protests versus Trump rallies, you know, one, the latter super spreader events, the former, the righteousness outweighed the public health risk.
2: Remember, the reason why these protests are happening in the first place is to protest structural racism. COVID-19 is decimating African-American communities, and that is actually, in my opinion, actually a component of the protests.
3: I think it's important our public health leaders speak out on this as well. We simply cannot be holding rallies.
0: Uh-huh. Yeah. So the Black Lives Matter, Summer of Love, sacking of cities, you know, it's all part of COVID and the structural racism problem, says the director of tropical medicine. Uh-huh. And Trump rallies, we've got to speak out. Can't have Trump rallies. Super spreader events. How about closing schools?
4: So you're saying we don't need to open schools up at all at this point?
3: That's right.
0: And any sort of pushback on any of these topics that we discussed ad nauseum, as you all know, was, you know, just part of the old Hillary Clinton vast right-wing conspiracy.
3: 92% reduction in asymptomatic transmission, so it's preventing people from shedding virus from their nose and mouth.
5: These vaccines will stop asymptomatic transmission.
3: This anti-science element that began out of the Republican Tea Party, expanded across the Republican Party, now globalizing, is a threat, and it's a killer. Is when we look at groups that are going to refuse vaccines, it's pretty high among the African-American population because they don't trust what's been going on.
0: Racism.
3: They all point to the same thing. It's white Republicans. And I don't know how to more elegantly say it. We have to revisit what the anti-vaccine movement has become, which is really an anti-science empire. They're using this as a way to consolidate power by showing that they're stronger than the scientists. Far-right element of the Republican Party has launched a war of aggression against vaccines, vaccine scientists, and other scientists. One of the things the political right does is always point out that the death rate from COVID-19 among adolescents is relatively low, and that's true. Deliberately put upon us by the far-right element of the Republican Party. They engineered, I don't think they realized it, but they basically engineered the return of COVID-19 to the southern United States.
0: Mm-hmm. And was he right about that? On things like asymptomatic spread, not a thing? On masking as prophylactic? I mean, he might as well, and well, he did. They're just so quotidian now, it's not even worth playing them. He repeated all of the cliches that were promulgated by Tony Fauci and the CDC and NIH at the time from, you know, 2 weeks to stop the spread forward. Yeah. And the reason that I have so many clips from Hotez is because he was such a leading COVIDian, and he was doing not just the bidding of the COVIDians on the scaremongering and the mandate imposing, but also on the politicizing, as you just heard there. It's a bad guy. On mandates?
5: The obsession with mandates. And I say, look, right now no one's talking about mandates.
3: We can mandate that all of the eligible adolescents over the age of 12 get vaccinated if they want to go to school. This is like something before the Industrial Revolution, when we had child labor. Every kid over the age of 12 needs to be vaccinated if they're going to attend schools.
0: No, nobody's talking about mandates until they were talking about mandates, of course, just like the politician. Bad guy. Well, it turns out he's not going to suffer a reckoning probably for all the things that he said and promoted and all the damage that that did. But his personal conduct leaves a little bit to be desired. A vaccine expert named Peter Hotez, New York Post, says the story lusted after a Northwell health scientist who repeatedly rejected him. Then he allegedly got her canned after she joked about bringing a gun to work, she has claimed in a lawsuit that's been filed. The married 68-year-old Hotez, who apparently considers himself quite the ladies' man, spoke at a May 2024 Northwell Health Symposium and reconnected with a former graduate school colleague named Annette Lee. Lee accused Hotez of repeatedly propositioning her, even though the two had never been that close. According to the suit, following the symposium, Hotez and Lee had drinks, and Hotez unexpectedly confessed that he had been in love with Lee since graduate school. Lee, a leading molecular scientist and dean at Northwell Health's Graduate School of Molecular Medicine, claimed Hotez reached out several times throughout 2024. Quoting from the suit, he told me about his repeated marital affairs and joked about how much Cialis he had purchased. I was disturbed by all the women he described and told him that being the high-profile person that he is, he should be more discreet and stay out of the backseat of cars. That just is a grotesque image. Dr. Hotez told me he would give up all these women for me, and I declined and said I did not want to be more than friends and said that I did not want a sexual relationship. In August of 2024, so a few months after the symposium, Lee texted Hotez after an intensely stressful day, she said, and joked that she should be kept away from a firearm. It was a joke, and having known Lee for this long, Hotez would have known it was a joke. Instead, Hotez reported the remark to Lee's boss, and she was fired weeks later after more than 20 years with Northwell. She claims retaliation for rejecting the great COVIDian Peter Hotez and filed a discrimination suit for wrongful termination against Northwell. And, of course, everybody is, you know, lawyered up and denying and denying and denying. But, gosh, that rings true. That rings true of somebody who, you know, so was, you know, some dork in the Baylor School of Tropical Medicine squirreled away in a lab or some academic building down in Waco. And all of a sudden, he's a big celebrity. He's a big shot. He's the go-to guy for the D.C. press corps to push COVIDian propaganda. Boy, I can't wait to see how this plays out. Again, when it comes to these COVIDians, I don't know that we're going to get the reckonings we want on the professional side for their professional misconduct. But I'm happy to take what I can get, no matter how some of these people are exposed as the disreputable human beings that they are. Peter Hotez, top of the list. Dan Propp, Chicago's Morning Answer.
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0: All right, coming up at 8:38, we'll talk to former Deputy NSA KT McFarland about, well, elections in Latin and South America, reauthorization of Section 702, and, of course, the situation in the Middle East. All that and more with KT at 8:38. 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
18: 73 degrees. We've had thunderstorms move through parts of the area this morning. Sun breaks out in the afternoon with a humid high of 88. In our QC Kinetics newsroom, a man dead, three others are wounded in a shooting on Chicago's west side. Police say a 15-year-old boy and three men were on the sidewalk last night along North Lockwood Avenue. Someone in a passing SUV opened fire, shooting four. One of the men pronounced dead later at a nearby hospital. Last night, Hammond Mayor Thomas McDermott addressed questions about the Bears' announcement during the monthly Hammond City Council meeting. McDermott adding fuel to the fire. The Bears have already made up their mind on Hammond, Indiana.
20: A lot of people in Chicago media are criticizing what they thought was a vague wording from the Chicago Bears. I'm not criticizing it. I know why it was vague. I can't talk about that right now. But the Bears are coming to Hammond, Indiana. Okay, I want you to know that.
18: McDermott also took shots at Chicago Mayor Brandon Johnson for leaving Bears games at Soldier Field early.
21: You'll never leave a game early.
20: I don't have to leave that one early. It's 10 minutes away from my house. So I want to keep everybody keep in mind, too, there's hundreds of millions of dollars of infrastructure that's going to be done to improve the traffic patterns, improve the drainage, improve the parking. It's beyond your wildest dreams.
18: McDermott confirming the Bears will need at least 360 acres for the new stadium. Primaries are being held in four states today, North Dakota, South Carolina, Nevada, Maine, all holding contests for U.S. House, Senate, and governor's races. Authorities in Toledo, Ohio, scheduling a press conference for later this morning, providing an update into the investigation of a weekend shooting where 12 were hit by gunfire ranging in age from 14 to 61 at a weekend festival. A driver backed into a UPS store in Shorewood Monday afternoon, pinning an employee beneath the vehicle. Fire department personnel freed a worker who was transported to an area hospital. Chicago sports. White Sox host the Braves tonight. Cubs are at Coors Field to take on the Rockies, and the Bears begin mandatory minicamp at Hallis Hall. The news, a service of Fox Valley Coins. 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
3: 836, Team Hochberg Traffic Center time, Eden Spur, slow and go eastbound between Waukegan Road and the Edens Expressway merge. Kennedy inbound right now at 55 minutes. You're jammed up Montrose to Division. And an accident on the outbound side of the Kennedy between the Circle and Lake. Delays this morning as well with an accident on DuSable Lakeshore Drive, northbound right at the Oak Street curve, and an accident left shoulder, tri-state southbound, just before 394. Chicago's Morning Answer continues next. But first, a check of your forecast in the AirRight Heating and Cooling Weather Center. A thunderstorm crossing the area this morning, otherwise very warm and humid with a high of 88.
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7: Top of the morning, Dan Proft here, and Section 702 of the Foreign Intelligence Surveillance Act. It's time to reauthorize it, and it's running into some static. In part because there are a bunch of Democrats that oppose the nomination of Bill Pulte to be the new DNI to replace Tulsi Gabbard. And in part, I think there's some concern among some Republicans, at least, I'm one of them, with the abuses of Section 702, which is supposed to be for surveillance of foreign actors outside of the United States. And we know that has not been the case often. I don't know, they're trying to memory hold this, but as a 2023, it's not that long ago, FBI misused intelligence database in 278,000 searches. That's a lot of mistakes. Cheryl Atkinson, independent journalist, has reported on other such abuses, and testimony on the Hill from former FBI Director Christopher Wray that did not exactly square with the truth, which was unfortunately a frequent occurrence with him. Nonetheless, Secretary of War Pete Hegseth posting on X, America faces real threats from foreign adversaries, terrorists, cyber actors, and hostile intel services. Section 702 remains one of our nation's most effective tools for identifying and disrupting those threats before they reach our shores. The bipartisan Senate reauthorization strengthens both security and civil liberties by adding new safeguards, increasing transparency, expanding congressional

0: oversight, imposing criminal penalties for misuse, and enhancing protections for Americans' constitutional rights. Now, unfortunately, there's a little bit of boy who cried wolf. Now, to be fair, it was different boys crying wolf under different reauthorizations, but still, you can understand the skepticism, particularly given a unclear status on how much draining of the swamp in the intel community has been done. Well, let's get some expert perspective on this and other matters. Please be joined, as always, by KT McFarland, former First Deputy National Security Advisor to President Trump, author of the bestseller Revolution, Trump, Washington, and We the People. KT, thanks for being with us. Appreciate it.
1: It's a pleasure. Thank you.
0: So where do you come down on reauthorizing 702?
1: I mean, I guess I come down the way you do. It, you know, if it's abused, it's terrible. If it is used as it is meant to be used, it's probably quite good. Now, why is it abused? I think we've seen massive abuse that the Democrats have used it, especially in the Biden administration against incoming Trump people.
0: Yeah.
1: So a lot of that has to do with not just the political leaders who are advocating, who tell the civilians in the intelligence community, I want you to do this, I want you to do that. It's the intelligence community's employees alone who were, in the case of in the Biden administration, were only too happy to go after the Trump people because they thought that the Trump people wanted to drain the swamp, which Trump people did want to drain the swamp, and they were the swamp. So I guess I'm of you. I mean, as long as the safeguards are there, frankly, if Congress is doing its job, you shouldn't have the abuses. And if you do have the abuses, there are whistleblowers who can alert you to them, and then it should go, you know, firmly against the people who are abusers, whether they are political leaders or whether they are civilians.
0: Right. I mean, again, and going back to the Obama years, story from 2017, the FISA court rebuked NSA for 5 years of illegal surveillance of U.S. citizens. You know, Jim Clapper famously lied under oath. So that was a FISA a judge that found that all these Fourth Amendment violations during the Obama years, too, 5 years worth of them. And so it becomes a question of is it just the wrong people, or is it a power that you just can't trust to reside with these agencies, and particularly in sort of this modern structure of Congress?
1: You know, obviously it's bad actors, and it's bad actors who know how to manipulate the system. You know, the whole point of having a FISA court was that there was supposed to be a judicial check to make sure that those abuses, could not be carried out. And it didn't work. Why? Because the FISA judges sort of went along with anything they were told. So I think, frankly, the best way out of all of this is hold people accountable, whether they're civilians or whether they're political leaders or permanent government employees or military. Just hold people accountable and have the Justice Department go after people who break the rules. I mean, the problem is now that everyone assumes, well, there's no consequence, so why not?
0: Right.
1: If anybody ever thought, uh-oh, I better be looking over my shoulder because these political leaders asking me to do something, they'll be long gone and I'll be stuck holding the bag.
0: I want to get your take on something else, this sort of rolling development in Central and South America. Another event yesterday, the election of Keiko Fujimori to be the president of Peru, a right-winger. David Asman, Fox News, wrote this in reaction to her victory. As someone who covered the region for a dozen years for the Wall Street Journal and reported in astonishment how even under conservative President Ronald Reagan, USAID was funding socialist projects in Latin America, I can attest to you that since USAID was defunded and thousands of NGO contracts were canceled, the left-wing parties are losing in Central and South America, that there's a direct correlation. We were propping up through USAID, at least partly, these left-wing socialist movements and maybe even governments. And once that has been removed, particularly in the context of, acting in furtherance of your quality of life interests, you're seeing this run of right-of-center leaders being elected throughout Central and South America.
1: You know, David Asman, who I've known for a long time and have an enormous amount of respect for, he really does his homework. And when I read what he had, you know, I had watched what he had said about that too, and I'd never connected those dots. David did connect the dots.
0: Yeah.
1: And it makes perfectly good sense. We were using American tax dollars to prop up anti-American political groups or NGOs who were then funding that money and funding their support to political groups. I mean, we were paying to screw ourselves. I mean, it's a vicious circle. And that's only one of the things about this, as we uncover all of the layers of the onion of the NGO corruption, whether it's at home where you have the Somalis in Minnesota just ripping the government off for stuff that they're not, services they're not providing, and they're sending, again, to the point where they were sending back to Somalia more money than is the GNP of Somalia because they were stealing it from American taxpayers under fraudulent means. And then now you see the next layer of the onion is, oh, the foreign NGOs we were supporting with our money, left-wing groups who were then winning elections and taking over governments. Keep going. I mean, J.D. Vance, keep going and looking at more and more corruption because keep peeling that onion back. And the whole NGO, whether at home or abroad, is just riddled with fraud.
0: Yeah, and I mean, and what it's provided for, and not that everyone is going to be a transformative leader, but it certainly is reestablishing sort of a pro-freedom, pro-capitalist ethos in the Western Hemisphere. And there are some standouts, like, for example, Javier Milei in Argentina, mm-hmm. that are turning that country around and quickly.
1: And then what happens in that part of the world is once one country goes that way, so Milei, who's come in and massively slashed corrupt, incompetent government. I mean, whole departments just went under the chopping block. And now that the economy has turned around, freedom has happened. You look at another country, and when you look at Bukele, and what has he done? Well, he's put all those guys in Salvador in jail, all the career criminals. He's gone after organized crime. That country is where people now want to go flee to, not flee away from. And it becomes contagious. So if you're a neighboring country and you're under the yoke of incompetence or corruption or communism or the cartels, you're thinking, well, my neighbor did it. Maybe I can do it. And so I think that Marco Rubio was really the first political leader to identify the ability of the United States to change the Western Hemisphere. And that has been a theme of his whole political life. And now it is finally coming to fruition. Within a not too long period of time, especially after the election yesterday, there'll be another election in Brazil where the pro-capitalist, you know, anti-communist, anti-socialist candidate, Flavio Bolsonaro is going to win. We are now going to have a Western Hemisphere, and ultimately with Cuba, maybe not too long from now with Cuba, that is pro-Western, is pro-American, led by the United States, is pro-democracy, anti-cartel, anti-communist, financially really solvent because of all the mineral and resource wealth of South and Central America. And we could be looking at 100 years of the Western Hemisphere really dominating the world in peace and prosperity.
0: Yeah, it's pretty exciting. And it's great because we helped Kamala Harris find the root causes of mass migration from the Northern Trigo countries. It was socialism, and if we just move these countries in the direction or help them move, saw them move in the direction of free minds and free markets, well, there you go. We don't have the same influx. People aren't so inclined to flee their homeland.
1: Yeah, you know something? That she is just the epitome of the corruption and incompetence of the whole NGO movement. And with somebody like her out of the way and those NGOs that she was supporting out of the way, just look, let freedom ring.
0: What is your sort of latest best assessment of where we're at and what Trump is attempting to do with the Iranians with some fits and starts with Bibi on trying to maintain some semblance of a ceasefire, such as it is applied, as he said last week? Ceasefire is when the shooting is more moderate. Okay. Is Trump dithering too long with the Iranians, or do you think that we should just sort of still provide some patience here and there's a deal to be had that we could actually enforce?
1: Yeah, you've mentioned that all the sort of key aspects of this. Enforce. We don't want to have to be the ones to enforce this. We can do part of it. But we don't want to have a permanent presence there looking under every rock. That's why it's so important to bring in the Gulf Arab countries into the Abraham Accords. The same way, you know, Trump's got part of the way there with the Abraham Accords at the end of his first term. And Saudi Arabia, just as Saudi Arabia and others were getting ready to join the Abraham Accords, that's when Iran unleashed Hamas on October 7th to sabotage that deal. So what you need those Gulf Arab countries on your side. Because the Abraham Accords originally was a commercial organization for trade, for commerce, for reinvestment. And it's been so successful that now it has turned into more of a security relationship. As Israel, I mean, can you imagine that there are Israeli soldiers who are in the UAE right now helping defend the Emirates against Iranian attack? You would never have said that that was a possibility in a million years. But now we have a security relationship. So President Trump, behind the scenes, he keeps saying, I want to enlarge the Abraham Accords. That should be part of any deal with Iran. But at the same time, the Iranian leadership, they get that. They know that that's the problem for them. So the same way that they tried to sabotage the Saudi Arabia joining the Abraham Accords several years ago, they were looking at the peace agreements that are now being negotiated by part of the Iranian government, the so-called pragmatists. And they're probably getting pretty close, which is getting the hardliners and the IRGC mad. So I think what happens then is they try to sabotage that. How do they sabotage it? By causing Hezbollah to attack Israel, knowing Israel responds, and then you get the ceasefires broken. So I think they'll have a lot more back and forth. To me, the fact that Hezbollah is attacking Israel, Israel's response, is probably, in a weird way, an indication that there is something good happening with those peace talks. Otherwise, Hezbollah wouldn't be as noisy as it is.
0: So with respect to needing the Gulf states for enforcement after the fact, that makes some sense. Why not make the play then, which would be in the Gulf states' interest, to really amp up Project Freedom and provide escorts to commercial ships in and out of the strait while this is happening, because we can defend ourselves. And we would be helping those Gulf state actors that are our allies of certainly convenience in this situation. Wouldn't that be something that could expedite the process and strengthen the bonds for what, post-deal looks like?
1: Mm-hmm. Well, part of it is that the Iranians are screwing it up themselves by bombing. Just last week, they bombed Kuwait. Kuwait's right. Not yet a member of the Abraham Accords, but you're getting attacked by Iran. That's a real incentive to want to join the anti-Iran coalition. The other thing is that we apparently are getting ships through on the southern part of the strait, right, on the Omani side, but we're not making any noise about it. They're turning their responders. Nobody's seeing them come through, but they are coming through, not in the amount that they have been before, and definitely not in the amount that we need, but right, there is a path through. So does that get expanded upon? I'm willing to give President Trump a little bit more time because I think he's got time before the midterms. The whole thing in Iran right now is that they think that Trump's going to blink first because he's nervous about the midterms. He's going to take a deal, any deal. And Trump thinks, well, I think they're going to blink first because they're in such massive economic distress and collapse that they don't have as much time as I have. So Trump has a couple of months. Does Iran have that long? Before their currency collapse and their starvation? Maybe not. They probably don't have a couple of months. Probably don't even have, more than a month or two. So I'm looking that this settles sometime in the summer when you get the Gulf Arabs alongside, when you get the Iranians definitely and desperate enough, and you give President Trump enough time to get it done before the midterms. And therefore, the price of oil goes immediately down. The price of gasoline goes immediately down. Donald Trump is a great success.
0: Katie McFarland, former first deputy national security advisor to President Trump, author of Revolution, Trump, Washington, and We the People. KT, thank you as always. Appreciate it.
1: Thank you.
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0: Lewis Hamilton is a Formula One driver and apparently Kim Kardashian's latest boy toy. On a recent podcast, he offered his commentary on wealth and how much any one person should be able to accrue.
7: One of the things that I'm like, I struggle with every day is, and it's just how life is, and it's been the way for thousands of years, that there is such a disparity between wealthy and the poor. And, you know, you still, when you drive around LA, there's still so many people living on the streets. You shouldn't be able to have billions, right? I think there should be a limit to how much you can have, because there's enough to go around to everyone. So somehow creating a law that creates more equality. Yeah, and equal access.
0: Yes, the fashionable view of the dilettante celebrity. Readers added context to this, which is always helpful because I didn't know this. Lewis Hamilton lives in Monaco in Switzerland. He also used a corporate leasing structure to save more than £3 million in taxes when he bought a £16 million private jet in 2013. Boy, Formula One and capitalism have been very, very good to Lewis Hamilton and his girlfriend. But, you know, it wants to cut the bridge before anybody else gets across, of course. All right, we'll be back tomorrow with more Wit and Wisdom. It is now 9 o'clock on AM 560 WIND Chicago.
8: Decision day for Democrats in Maine. I'm Chris Foster, Fox News. There are primaries in four states today. And Graham Plattner, oyster farmer, Marine veteran, and first-time candidate, is trying to win the Democrat Senate nomination in Maine to take on Republican Susan Collins in November. These primary voters in Portland are looking past allegations and controversy surrounding Plattner.
9: I don't know what's real and really what isn't real. So I want to give him a little, I do want to give him the benefit of the doubt.
10: He seems to have been very honest about his mistakes. He's owned up to them.
8: The former political director of Plattner's campaign writes in a Washington Post op-ed, he exhibits a pattern of dishonest behavior that's impossible to ignore. It's also primary day in Nebraska, Nevada, and South Carolina. President Trump at a tele-rally for South Carolina Senate Republican Lindsey Graham and candidate for governor Pamela Yvette predicts declaring total victory over Iran within 2 weeks. More on the president and Iran from Fox's Trey Yinks in Tel Aviv, Israel.
11: President Trump spoke after attending Game 3 of the NBA Finals between the Knicks and Spurs. He indicated that negotiations toward a deal are ongoing, and we could have a better idea of where things stand in the days ahead. The president also discussed his call with Israeli Prime Minister Benjamin Netanyahu after the exchange of fire over the weekend.
12: We had a very good conversation, and he was hit, and he hit back, and I can't blame him for that.
11: After President Trump called on Israel and Iran to stop shooting, both sides agreed. Since then, Israel has continued to operate against Iran-backed Hezbollah in Lebanon.
8: A U.S. Army helicopter crashed near the Strait of Hormuz. Both crew members are rescued. House Republicans are working to get $70 billion for immigration and border enforcement over the finish line today over Democrats' opposition. The Senate approved that funding last week after plans to add money for White House ballroom security were dropped, as was the creation of a $1.8 billion fund to that President Trump wanted to compensate people claiming to be victims of political prosecution. 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
13: Today, expect a morning thunderstorm in some areas. Otherwise, it will be very warm and humid with variable cloudiness reaching a high of 88. Tonight will be partly cloudy, warm and humid with a chance of a thunderstorm in spots with a low of 72. I'm meteorologist Jason Caterina on AM 560, The Answer.
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26: Primary day, we're watching Maine. We're watching the Democrats twist themselves into pretzels over Graham Plattner. Boy, that is really an epic thing to behold. To try to figure out how you say, believe all women. The New York Times presents a devastating article alleging that Graham Plattner, the challenger to Susan Collins in Maine, is a physical abuser of women. No other way to sugarcoat that. If you're putting your hands on a woman and leaving bruises, that's called assault. That's a crime. Go to jail for that. The New York Times has women suggesting that kind of behavior. But now prominent Democrats who want Susan Collins defeated are stuck either pretending that they believe the woman and they don't accept physical violence, or they accept physical violence and they don't believe. I don't know what it is. It's unbelievable to watch people like Ro Khanna and Hakeem Jeffries try to have it both ways. It's one or the other. You either believe all women, and if you believe all women, then Graham Plattner is disqualified if you're a Democrat. You can't look into the camera if you're Hakeem Jeffries or Ro Khanna or any of the other surrogates for Graham Plattner and say, we don't accept physical violence against women. That's a game changer. That's a deal breaker. That's a red line. And then when the New York Times says, well, there are women saying Graham Plattner did just that, then turn around and say, well, we're hanging in there with good old Graham, with old, let somebody tell me his kick nickname is? P. Diddy or K-pop or what's it? Anybody remember what his kick nickname is? P. Did? I don't know. It's impossible to keep up. you just can't keep up with any of it because they're liars. They're not telling you the truth. My friend Mark Davis, my co-host on the M&M Extra podcast, said this morning, well, they obviously think the women are lying, but they can't come out and say it. They don't have the guts to say it. That could be. Meanwhile, South Carolina, real lively. You got a robust gubernatorial battle between Pamela Evatt and Alan Wilson and Nancy Mace. You got Mark Lynch challenging Senator Lindsey Graham. And last night was a big rally in South Carolina where the president himself made an appearance via telephone. We're going to check in with our Joey Hudson, who was at the rally in Greer, South Carolina, at the old train depot. Not really old. I mean, it's refurbished and renovated, and it's beautiful. I've been there. We're going to share with you what happened last night in South Carolina because it was pretty lively. We'll get a report from Joey and more on this primary day, Tuesday, June 9th, 2026. Welcome in to the Mike Gallagher Show.
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26: No mystery to this audience about how much I love South Carolina. The polls will close at 7 p.m. tonight. On May 29th, President Trump endorsed the Lieutenant Governor Pamela Evatt to be elected the next governor. She serves under outgoing Governor Henry McMaster. Everybody kind of thinks there will definitely be a runoff, but who will the two people be? Most of the polls that I've seen lately suggest Pamela Evatt does have the lead. Nobody knows South Carolina politics better than our go-to guest host, the executive director of Gallagher's Heroes, the Fallen Officer Fund, and my longtime friend and associate, Joey D. Hudson, who joins us from Hudson Farm in South Carolina. Hey, Joey, I'm scheduled to do a PhD announcement in a moment. Thanks to you, you're the reason I got on PhD. So why don't we do this together? Are you game for that?
5: Just over 30 pounds when I started PhD. This month, it was 5 years ago, Mike, that I started PhD. It really changed my life. You feel much better. You're able to lose the weight. You're not hungry. It took me a little while to convince you to do it, but boy, when you jumped in, you were all in.
26: Well, I decided to go for it because I saw the success you had. I mean, you look like a whole different person. You lost a ton of weight. You told me you weren't hungry. Because I asked you, I said, Joey, what's going on? What have you done? He said, it's this program, PhD weight loss. They focus on restoring your metabolism so your body stops fighting you. I love the fact that I was never hungry. And not to brag here, I'm a little bigger than you are. I lost 53 pounds. I've kept it off. It's an amazing program. 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
26: 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All right, Joey, last night you were at the Greer Train Depot, right? You know a thing or two about Greer, South Carolina. Let's check in over at WSPA, the CBS affiliate in the upstate, for the way they covered and showcased President Trump phoning in to the big rally to support Pamela Evatt and Lindsey Graham.
6: And when they tell you, well, who should I vote for governor? Please say Pamela Evatt.
7: Monday night, the Republican gubernatorial candidate made her final campaign stop in downtown Greer.
6: We are going to eliminate state income tax.
7: Drawing more than 100 supporters to a rally aimed at building momentum for the primary.
9: But I think we're going to do really well tomorrow. The momentum is there. I have President Trump behind me. I mean, let's look at President Trump's record. South Carolina is Trump country, and people listen to him.
7: Evatt's event featured several high-profile supporters, including Governor Henry McMaster.
10: I'm delighted to be here
8: to support our lieutenant governor, who is going to be the next governor of the state of South Carolina. No doubt about it.
7: The crowd also received a surprise phone call from President Donald Trump.
10: She was one of the first people in the state to endorse me, and she's been solid as a rock ever since.
7: Who offered his support to the lieutenant governor.
10: Pam is somebody that's going to be, I think you're going to be absolutely in love with it. Most people are, when they know her, they're voting for her. And her competition is not serious. You could not compete with her.
9: I'll tell you, after he called me to give me his endorsement, I mean, I woke up that next day wondering if I had dreamed at all, right?
7: Evett once again told supporters she wants to eliminate the state income tax, reduce regulations on small businesses, and reform South Carolina's judicial selection process.
9: I'm proud to talk about what I'm going to do for the state, about what I've done for the state, and my business record, because that is something people can get behind.
26: Joey, like President Trump, Pamela Evett comes from a business background, right? She's been a businesswoman, and kind of brings that track record to the table. Let's talk a little bit about the lay of the land between, you know, her challengers, Pamela Evett, of course, being challenged by Alan Wilson, by Nancy Mace. Who am I missing?
5: Ralph Norman, the congressman.
26: Oh, Ralph Norman,
5: of
26: course.
5: District.
26: Congressman Norman, yep. Of course. I'm what? Golly, of course. Ralph Norman, yep. Who everybody knows in this audience.
5: Yep. And also Rom Reddy. Rom Reddy is a businessman from the coastal area of South Carolina. Never been in politics, but jumped in, and he, I had him on my local show at one point, and he is funding his campaign, not accepting any contributions, not accepting any endorsements. He told me that he was prepared to spend $10 million, and from what I understand, he's spent about $8 million on media alone so far.
26: And he's done well polling-wise, right? Hasn't Rom Reddy been right up there with the rest of them?
5: Rom Reddy went from zero back in January. And keep in mind, all the other candidates announced last year. This has been almost a year-long campaign for governor. Rom Reddy announced in January and got his campaign started in February. So he's gone from zero to, depending on which poll you look at, anywhere from 13 to 16, 18 points. And some of the polls show that he is second to Pamela Evett. Now Ms. Evett, our lieutenant governor, she's leading in most all of the polls, but Rom Reddy, potentially, he thinks he might be in a runoff.
26: So the runoff will, the way this way plays out on the gubernatorial side, somebody's got to get 51% or better. If they don't, then it's headed for a runoff, and the runoff would take place when?
5: June 23rd, 2 weeks from today. And, you know, in talking with the Evett campaign staff last night, they're convinced they have a shot at winning tonight. Now, that's a pretty steep hill to climb with all of the other candidates in there. Again, you have two very popular members of the U.S. House of Representatives. One would assume that they're going to poll very well in their district. You have a popular attorney general in Alan Wilson, who's been in office for 16 years now. So that's a pretty tough one, but the Evett campaign thinks they have a shot with the endorsement of President Donald Trump. He offered that endorsement just over a week or so ago now. He's been very active, a lot of text messages, phone calls, that type of thing. And, of course, as you talked about earlier, the teller rally last night. It was interesting to watch that, too, because when they turned the phone over to the president, of course, we're all sitting in the room, and we're listening to him. Mike, he talked for about 30 minutes. we thought it was going to be a quick hello, go vote for Pamela Evett. And he went on for about 30 minutes talking about all the things that his administration has accomplished, of course, but how he needs Pamela Evett in the governor's office in South Carolina to continue the work that his friend Henry McMaster has done for 8 years now.
26: And, of course, a week or two ago, you and I were together at the Hudson Farm where you were presented the Order of the Palmetto by the lieutenant governor. And it was a great night. We had tons of people there, and Pam Evett was there. Congressman Norman was there. Alan Wilson was there as well. It was kind of a blast to meet a bunch of people who are actively engaged in the political process in the Palmetto State. Visiting with Joey Hudson. He's the host, of course, of Sunrise Carolina, mornings on 98.9 WORD, the voice of the Carolinas, our home in the upstate and a big powerhouse station. Let's talk for a moment. It was also a night last night in Greer that featured Lindsey Graham. And let's talk about South Carolinians' love-hate relationship with Senator Graham, because this guy is one of the most powerful members of the U.S. Senate. He's a fixture in American politics. Every election cycle, I get bombarded with people saying, well, time for Lindsey to go. We're going to vote him out of office. Mark Lynch is his challenger. Every poll, I guess, that I've seen shows Lindsey ahead by about 100 points. Does anybody have any chance of successfully challenging Senator Lindsey Graham?
5: Well, it's not looking good. Of course, Mr. Lynch is hopeful that there will be a runoff. And there are other candidates, too. I think there are three other in addition to Mark Lynch, each of them polling about 1%, 2%, which could make a big difference. Of course, Senator Graham wants to win today. He doesn't want a runoff. Mark Lynch is counting on a runoff because he thinks that maybe he can consolidate the other candidate support. But you know, one of the other outlying candidates, if they get 1 or 2 percentage points, that could keep Lindsey Graham from winning on the first ballot.
26: Help explain this love-hate relationship that people have, because Lindsey Graham has been, despite a bumpy start with Donald Trump, has really kind of emerged as fast friends with President Trump. They're golfing partners regularly. Lindsey is always stumping for President Trump. I always see him on Hannity. I think he's practically Sean Hannity's co-host every night on Fox News. But yet a whole lot of people are enormously, continually frustrated with Senator Graham. Help explain that dynamic to this audience, Joey.
5: Well, it's very interesting to me as someone who has been involved in sort of a student of politics for a long, long time now. And I've seen it firsthand, Mike. As a number of times I have moderated a forum involving Senator Graham. And there would be people coming to the forum whom I knew was hostile towards Senator Graham, that, you know, I'll never vote for him again. And of course, Mark Lynch, he has caps. Dump Lindsey. That's been the big thing of his, the message of his campaign is to just dump Lindsey Graham once and for all. So the senator will come into a forum and you know there's people in the audience who do not like him, aren't planning to vote for him. But Mike, when they leave that forum, he has turned them completely around, because when he's one-on-one or when he's speaking to a small group like that, he's very personable. He tells you why he voted the way he did in previous votes, maybe things that you disagreed with, and he always wins the audience over. And that's what we've seen him do. He has worked hard during this election cycle, and he has crisscrossed the state of South Carolina. And I think it's going to be hard to beat Lindsey Graham again, because I think in the end people realize, well, I don't like Lindsey Graham that much, but I like what Lindsey Graham is capable of doing for South Carolina. He is very powerful. Of course, if the GOP retains control of the U.S. Senate, Lindsey Graham will be chairman of the judiciary again. And we know what that means, with more conservative judges appointed by President Trump and confirmed by the U.S. Senate.
26: Joey Hutson checking in from South Carolina. Thank you, my friend. We'll talk to you soon. Keep fighting the good fight. We'll get your reaction to South Carolina politics. And we got to talk about the dilemma the Democrats have over Graham Plattner in the Maine primary today. 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
3: Fox News, I'm CJ Papatia. Service members recovering after the helicopter goes down near the Strait of Hormuz, and they were rescued.
12: CENTCOM spokesman Captain Tim Hawkins confirmed to Fox News that the U.S. crew members were rescued by an unmanned surface vehicle, a sea drone. This was an operational first for the U.S. military, Hawkins told Fox News. Now, it's not clear if the gunship went down due to enemy fire or a mechanical issue.
3: Fox's Trey Yinks in Tel Aviv. A 6.1 magnitude earthquake striking Cuba, and it jolts people in the states.
13: Felt all over Florida, including people in Tampa who were 400 miles away. The strongest quake to strike within the waters of the Gulf since 1959.
3: Madison Allworth of Fox Business Network. Primary day in South Carolina, Nevada, North Dakota, and Maine. 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
15: Now, your official weather forecast.
16: Today, expect a chance of morning thunderstorms in some areas. Otherwise, it will be very warm and humid with varying cloud cover. The high will reach 88 degrees. Tonight, anticipate partly cloudy skies with warm and humid conditions, along with a chance of thunderstorms in some spots. The low will be around 72 degrees. I'm meteorologist Jason Caterina on AM 560, The Answer.
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26: I don't want to be confrontational. I want you to treat me like I'm not an opinionated big mouth talk show host, okay? I want you to pretend I'm not a registered Republican. I'm not a conservative. Just take me out of it altogether. And I'm really trying to appeal to somebody who doesn't see the world the way I do politically. Maybe you think it's okay to support Graham Plattner, this guy in Maine. Because I, for the life of me, don't quite understand how you can have it both ways. Let's look at the facts involving Graham Plattner, the challenger to Susan Collins, the Republican incumbent in the state of Maine. And again, I'm really trying to address this question to somebody who maybe you're a Democrat. Maybe you're left of center. Maybe you're not a wild-eyed, far-left progressive. Or maybe you are. I don't care. But you're going to have to explain the dilemma the Democrats have with this guy. You know, with the tattoo on his, the Nazi tattoo. And far more serious, I would think, even though a Nazi tattoo is very serious, and somebody who is a Nazi supporter as a senatorial candidate could be a problem. We're not talking about, you know, somebody working as a DoorDash delivery guy. We're talking about a guy who would be in that august body, the United States Senate, who apparently spent years proudly displaying his

0: He was physically assaulting a girlfriend. Okay? Now, that's what the New York Times wrote last week. I'm watching in amazement as all the Democrat hotshots from Ro Khanna, the congressman from California who's actively campaigning for Graham Plattner, to the House Minority Leader Hakeem Jeffries, are maintaining that they will not tolerate physical violence against women, but one must always believe all women. They're saying both. You're going to have to tell me how this works. I am begging you to explain it to me. And I'm not going to just limit it to Democrats to call the show. I want anybody to explain this to me. How can you say you got to believe all women? If a woman says that back in the day, this boyfriend of mine physically assaulted me. He left bruises. He beat me up. He locked me in the bedroom, whatever. How can you say, well, if a woman says that, you have to believe all women. So you have to believe her. So then a woman says that about Graham Plattner. You say, as a Democrat, I'm not going to tolerate anybody physically assaulting a woman, but I'm going to support Graham Plattner. I really truly don't understand how this works. Here was Fox News Channel's Jackie Heinrich trying to get that very answer out of Hakeem Jeffries, the House Minority Leader. Listen to his preposterous response. Listen to his absurd answer when she says, well, wait a minute. Is it believe all women? Or do you support a man who physically assaulted his girlfriend?
1: So Democrats, Leader Jeffries, including yourself, have argued for many years that women alleging instances of misconduct and abuse must be believed or it enables abusers. You, for instance, wanted to pause Justice Kavanaugh's nomination over the allegation from Christine Blasey Ford that he attempted to sexually assault her in high school. But with Maine's Senate seat up for grabs, the standard does not seem to apply now. Listen to this.
2: So far, everything that has come out is a private matter between Graham Plattner and his wife. Where I draw the line is if there are any credible allegations of abuse or assault or domestic violence.
1: But the New York Times interviewed three women who accused Plattner of physical intimidation and abusive behavior, including ex-girlfriend Lindsay Fifield, quote, she said he regularly grabbed her by the shoulders, sometimes hard enough to leave marks, and on one occasion yanked her out of a cab by her wrist after an argument when she wanted to stay in the car. During one argument, she recalled, he twisted her arm behind her back, shoved her into a bedroom, and held the door closed from the other side so she couldn't get out, telling her to remain there until she was calm. Eventually, Ms. Fifield said, she fell asleep and left the next morning. That sounds like domestic abuse to me, textbook domestic abuse. What happened to believe all women?
3: I haven't followed these allegations closely, but what I have said is that violence against women in any way, shape, or form is unacceptable. It's a red line, and nobody should cross that. And any accuser who comes forward has to be treated with dignity and respect. I haven't talked to Ro Khanna about this particular race, and in fact, I haven't gotten involved in this particular race because we're focused on taking back control of the House of Representatives so we can lower the high cost of living, fix our broken healthcare system, and clean up the corruption that is out of control in Washington, D.C. right now.
0: Okay, I'm thoroughly and totally and completely baffled. Now, if I were a big mouth conservative talk show host, I just say the Democrats are so corrupt and they crave power so desperately that they'll look the other way over the accusation that a man is a abuser of women. But I'm not that. I'm going to be neutral. I want you to call me and explain how Hakeem Jeffries can say physical violence against somebody is a red line that must never be crossed.

0: crossed. The New York Times reported, as Jackie Heinrich just shared, that there are women who say that Graham Plattner physically violated them. And the Democrats we know love the rule that they made, believe all women. It's a little bit like you speak your truth. You believe all women. A woman says there's assault, there had to have been assault. Now, obviously, I think common sense conservatives have a problem with that because people can lie. People have lied. People do lie. But that's not my rule. The Democrats' rule is believe all women. And indeed, I saw Ro Khanna say that Sunday morning on one of the news shows, I think on CBS Face the Nation. I believe her. I believe the woman who says that Graham Plattner physically assaulted her repeatedly, left marks, bruises. I believe her. He said, I don't accept physical violence. He said the same crap that Hakeem Jeffries just said. It's a red line. We can't cross the line. If you cross the line, that's on it. Well, how do you have it both ways? I am going to respectfully invite you to call my program right now. The number is 800-655-MIKE. 800-655-6453, and explain this bizarre contradiction to me. Talk to me like I'm a sixth grader. Make me understand how powerful, important, prominent Democrats like Ro Khanna and Hakeem Jeffries can seemingly try to have it both ways. They don't accept physical violence. They believe the women, and yet they support Graham Plattner. Please make it make sense. 800-655-MIKE, 800-655-6453. I hope you join us.
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5: 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And in this ruling, the justices raised the bar. 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
1: Checking out the text line here on a busy Breaking News Tuesday, primary day. A lot of texts pouring in from Idaho. It's a classic example of, here's a classic example of women lying, the Duke lacrosse team. But again, the Democrat rule is believe all women. Women can't lie. Remember, they love the phrase, progressives and leftists love the phrase, speak your truth. They love that. That one always slays me. That's the speak your truth. This is my truth. My truth may be that I'm Napoleon Bonaparte. I could come on this show and say, you know what? I'm a kumquat. That's my truth. You'd say, well, that's ridiculous. You're not a kumquat. You're a human being. Yeah, but it's my truth. I'm speaking my truth. Now, listen, you know full well that rule gets applied to a lot of categories of people in our society. There's a lot of people who say, this is my truth. Yeah, but is it the truth? That doesn't seem to matter to the loony left. So, yeah, the Duke lacrosse team, they were targeted, they were tormented, they were falsely accused. Didn't matter. The accusation was that woman's truth. Here's a text from the upstate of South Carolina. Democrats are obviously more concerned with having the numbers to vote, not ethics or morals. Arkansas, they're saying, I believe the women, but it doesn't matter because we need more communists in government to achieve our goals. And a good communist is hard to find. Look, it's hard to find a guy like Graham Plattner. A guy, you know, with proudly displaying his Mein Totenkopf. And again, not just a Nazi symbol, a Nazi death camp symbol. This is particularly odious. But forget that. Believe all women? Well, then how do you ignore what these women have alleged on the pages of the New York Times? I wish anyone could explain it to me. Let's try Ken in Chicago. Ken, welcome aboard. You're on the Mike Gallagher Show. Hello.
2: Hi, Mike. Great show. I wanted to point out Democrats will only use domestic abuse, sexual violence as a weapon to tar Republicans. Remember Al Franken, when Leanne Tweeden accused him of mockery and sexual abuse? He called her a liar, and the Democrats were ready to run with that, and they were using anti-Asian racism because Tweeden is Filipina. It was only when other women came forward that Senator Kirsten Gillibrand decided that Franken had to go. And go back to Bill Clinton, Mike, of course you remember this. He called Monica that woman and basically tarnished her pretty much as a prostitute. And Democrats were running with that. They will only use domestic violence against President Trump or Brett Kavanaugh, any Republican they can, to try to keep him out of office. But when it comes to their own, this guy isn't even in Congress. He's a candidate. He's apparently a Nazi. You look at his tweets, it says horrible things about Jews. But they're sticking with him because they think that he's their ticket to taking the Senate back.
1: I love when they say, well, he went through a dark period, Ken. You know, he went through a dark period. You think they'd ever excuse a Republican's behavior that way? But let's go back for a moment to your, I'm glad you brought up Al Franken because he's a good example. And in fact, I think, let me play devil's advocate here. Whatever path they chose, they did get rid of him. I mean, and you know, today they say they wish they hadn't. Today they look back at that and they say it was a mistake to push him out. But you remember the picture, the famous picture of him putting his hands over the breasts of a sleeping woman?
2: Of course, it was extremely vulgar.
1: And that was it. And they did get rid of him. So, I mean, they pushed him out. He threw in the towel. So, to be fair here, that's why I'm confused about the support for Graham Plattner. Because in the case of Al Franken, well, they did apply that standard. They said, look, he was misogynistic and terribly abusive to women, even under the guise of comedy. He's got to go. But they're not saying that about Graham Plattner, are they?
2: Not at all.
1: Yeah, appreciate the call, Ken. Good to hear from you. 800-655-MIKE. I just wish I knew how they would even explain it. I'd like to talk, and I really would love to get a Democrat's perspective on this. Because, and look, Mark Davis and I talked about it today, and we're going to talk about it on the podcast. I hope you check out our podcast every day live at noon on YouTube, the M&M Extra show, and it's live on YouTube at noon Eastern, 11 Central. 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It's exclusive to the podcast space, M&M Extra. Mark said this morning, and I think he's probably right, the truth is they think the women are lying, the women that were quoted in the New York Times. They just don't have the guts to admit it. They don't have the integrity to come out and say, we think those women are lying. And the reason, and then I added on, the reason they don't believe, the reason they can't say that is then that contradicts their mantra, believe all women. You just can't have it both ways. You can't say believe all women and then you don't believe all women. And that's the big time problem they're having. What a night last night at Madison Square Garden when chants of USA, USA erupted when President Trump got to his box at Madison Square Garden. And then, of course, when they showed him during the Star Spangled Banner, there were some boos. And the media, of course, ran with that like a bunch of kids. They're like a bunch of children. Oh, he booed. Oh, he was booed. Oh, no, whatever are we going to do? And you know what he did? He saluted during the anthem and he smiled. He had a big you-know-what eating grin. Even his granddaughter, Kai, was smiling next to him. That's the look on the face of somebody who has two craps to give, that there's some triggered libs at Madison Square Garden who are booing. And what a sight to watch them sue to stop the 250th anniversary celebrations. You know, America doesn't stand for 250 years as a beacon of hope without the brave men and women willing to put their lives on the line to defend it. 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I love what Tim Scott, the U.S. Senator from South Carolina, said last night on TV. The current theme of the Democratic Party is hatred. He is so right. Just look at the way they reacted to Trump going to a basketball game last night. That and more all ahead.
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11: A deal in 2 or 3 days. I'm Chris Foster, Fox News. President Trump says again the conflict with Iran is close to over. Fox's Jared Halpern at the White House.
12: The president says negotiators are in the final throes of what will be a very good deal with Iran.
13: And the strait will open up right away. It'll open up immediately upon signing, which could be in 2 or 3 days.
12: Iran's closure of the Strait of Hormuz has rattled the global energy market. President Trump says the U.S. could resume a bombing campaign, but warns that would mean the strait is closed for months.
13: If we do the bombing, you know, a lot of people are going to be killed. Who wants to do that? I don't.
12: President Trump says Iran must also abandon its nuclear program and hand over its stockpile of highly enriched uranium.
11: And the president tells a group of South Carolina Republicans during a campaign telerally last night he predicts total victory will be declared over Iran within 2 weeks. It's primary day in South Carolina, also Maine, Nevada, and Nebraska. There are Senate and governor's races in Maine and South Carolina, and a governor's race in Nevada. There are primaries for all 16 House seats across those four states. An unmanned drone boat was used to rescue two soldiers after a helicopter crash off the coast of Oman near the Strait of Hormuz.
14: This was an operational first for the U.S. military. Now, it's not clear if the gunship went down due to enemy fire or a mechanical issue. CENTCOM released a statement saying, in part, the soldiers were safely rescued within approximately 2 hours and are in stable condition. The cause of the incident is under investigation.
11: Fox's Trey Yingst in Tel Aviv, Israel. NASA this hour announced the crew and the plan for the Artemis 3 mission scheduled for next year.
15: They are planning to launch to low Earth orbit. They'll test the Orion spacecraft's ability to rendezvous and dock with commercial lunar landing systems that are needed to land on the moon in future missions. If ready, they'll test with systems from SpaceX and or Blue Origin.
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16: I'm Elizabeth McDonald, and this is the Fox Business Report.
17: Stocks opened higher as investors look at cooling crude oil prices and technology shares recovering ground following last week's sell-off. NVIDIA shares opened up more than 1%, Marvell Technology up 2%. J.M. Smucker, parent company of the iconic spreads, Jif Peanut Butter, and Folgers reported an upbeat quarter. It's predicting sales will decline this year, but that's because it's not raising prices. And Smucker says coffee prices are coming down because the cost of beans is moderating. Smucker shares are up 6%. And Perrigo, the over-the-counter medications company, says its CEO Patrick Lockwood Taylor has resigned. The board found his personal conduct violated company code, but the company says it did not involve company financials. That's your Fox Business Report. I'm Jenny Coselda. Invested in you.
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25: Today, expect a morning thunderstorm in some areas. Otherwise, it will be very warm and humid with variable cloudiness reaching a high of 88. Tonight will be partly cloudy, warm and humid with a chance of a thunderstorm in spots with a low of 72. I'm meteorologist Jason Caterina on AM 560, The Answer.
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30: From the wild world of DC politics to America's culture clash, brace yourself for the reality check you've been waiting for. 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
1: Watching the mass hysteria over President Trump attending the Knicks Spurs NBA Finals last night at Madison Square Garden has been absolutely hysterical. It has been actually comical. Various media outlets are breathlessly reporting that there were people who booed at Madison Square Garden. Other media outlets are reporting breathlessly that people chanted USA, USA when he was first spotted in his skybox at the Garden. And it just reminds me of a bunch of kids. This is like a childlike, childish, infantile conversation. Really coming down to an actual debate over whether it's a good thing or a bad thing for a sitting U.S. president to attend a sporting event that he loves. He's been going to Knicks games for years. There's nothing new about Trump as a Knicks fan. And the truth is, New Yorkers have always loved and embraced this guy. You know, people like poor, pitiful Rosie O'Donnell sporting her new facelift. She's very proud of her Ozempic and her facelift. She popped up at the Tony Awards the other night. They want to pretend that New Yorkers don't love Donald Trump. And they're lying, because New Yorkers do love their Donald Trump. There are plenty of people who don't. It's like America. Somebody wrote on social media last night, Trump is New York. He is New York City, born in Queens, built the skyline that made Manhattan the greatest skyline on earth. When New York was falling apart in the 70s and 80s, he stepped in, saved it over and over again, rebuilt Woolman Rink and Central Park. In just months after the city wasted years and millions of dollars on it, he turned a rotting Commodore Hotel into the Grand Hyatt, reviving Grand Central. Of course, he built Trump Tower on Fifth Avenue, which many say is the ultimate symbol of the New York City comeback. He restored 40 Wall Street in the financial district, stabilizing the financial district. He didn't just talk about New York. He is New York. He was always at Knicks games. He was a courtside fixture at Madison Square Garden for years. He's a genuine Knicks fan through and through. Players loved him. Fans loved him. The left can pretend otherwise, but the truth is the truth. Here was Fox News Channel's Trace Gallagher, no relation, last night pushing back against the criticism that Trump was receiving for attending last night's NBA game.
0: Fox News Tonight Common Sense Department is wondering if anyone is surprised by the mostly negative reaction to President Trump attending Game 3 of the NBA Finals. Senate Minority Leader Chuck Schumer thinks Trump is trying to make it all about himself. Minority Leader Hakeem Jeffries says Trump is, quoting here, ruining a good thing. And Stephen A. Smith calls it, quote, ridiculous and narcissistic, saying Trump has no business showing up in New York City. No business? The president is a lifelong New Yorker, also a Knicks fan, and it's been a spell since the Knicks actually played for a championship. Common Sense thinks the president showing up is not narcissistic, it's altruistic. The president is going because he should go. He's the president. And for those who say he's trying to make it all about him, remember, Democrats make everything all about him. He cracks down on crime and fraud. He's authoritarian. He cleans up a fountain. He's skirting regulations. Heck, the knick-knock on Trump is so riddled with TDS, even Whoopi Goldberg is defending the president, saying that Trump has earned a place at Madison Square Garden. Common Sense isn't saying the critics have to cheer for the president at MSG or the Knicks or the Spurs. It's a free country, so maybe it's time to cheer for this free country for a change.
1: That's a great message, even though he does that peculiar third-party common sense. Laura Ingraham does that, too. Here's the Ingraham angle. The Ingraham angle says, no, wait a minute, you're saying it. Trace, what do you mean common sense says? You're saying it. You're reading the words. Those are your words. But it was a great message. A glorious reminder that one of the key attributes, one of the major symptoms of Trump derangement syndrome is denial. They deny that he's the president. And like it or not, he's the president. They can wish it away. They can try to will it away. They can pretend it isn't true, but it is true. He's the president of the United States. There's nothing you can do about that. And he's going to be the president of the United States for a few more years. Nothing you can do about that. And J.D. Vance or Marco Rubio or Gavin Newsom or Pete Buttigieg, somebody else is going to be the next president of the United States. And there's something that we can all do about that. I mean, I don't know much about Stephen A. Smith. I know he's a big bombastic ESPN guy. But as somebody just pointed out on the text line from Wisconsin, Stephen A. Smith sounds like an utter clown, saying that the president of the United States can't go to an NBA game. But this is what they're reduced to. They wallow in hatred. And if I have any recommendation for you, try not to get caught up in that hatred. Try not to hate them the way they hate us. And I mean that sincerely. I don't hate them. I loathe what they stand for in terms of policy. I truly believe they're trying to intentionally destroy the country. What happened in California, I mean, as the Washington Times points out, it was mathematically impossible for Nithra what's-her-name to come out of a distant third and defeat Spencer Pratt for the Los Angeles mayoral race. Big article at the Washington Times highlighting the statistical impossibility of the L.A. mayor's race. But they cheat. That's all they got. They can't win on ideas. They're not going to be persuasive on the merits because their ideas are insane. We know they're insane. Normal people look at it and say, that ain't normal. They are the party of hatred. They are the party of violence. Unfortunately, you can't escape it. I wish it wasn't true. I hate it. I saw Senator Tim Scott last night from South Carolina on Sean Hannity's show on Fox News. He summed it up pretty perfectly.
2: Sean, listen, here's what we're seeing in the Democrat Party, the silver lining for us. We have President Trump. For them, they have AOC, they have Bernie Sanders, they have Mondani, they have Graham Platner, they have El Said, they have Tellerico. The contrast between the two sides could not be greater. The current theme in the Democrat Party is hate. Anti-Semites and hate. They hate them all. The Democrats once said, we don't want to buy the black vote. We want to rent it for one day. South Carolina Democrat Party. So what we know without question, this party hasn't changed. It continues to disrespect working class voters. That's why they turned out for Donald Trump. That's why they will turn out this cycle for us. President Donald Trump, you may not see his name on the ballot, Sean, but he's on the ballot. And importantly, so is his agenda. We must make sure that the Democrats pay a high price for voting to increase taxes by $5 trillion.
1: I like what he said a lot. I like what Senator Scott said a lot about the contrast. I don't know about you, but I like the contrast. I like our side. We've got problems. We've got challenges. We've got Republicans like John Thune and Mitch McConnell and Susan Collins and Lisa Murkowski who stubbornly refuse to see that the SAVE Act gets passed. They're okay with voter corruption. They're okay, I guess, with cheating in elections. They don't want voter ID. They don't want federal election laws in place. We've got our problems. We got big problems, in fact. We got trouble in River City with folks like that. But I still like the contrast. I like the comparison. I like being on our side. I mean, honest to gosh, I wish I could understand. I try really hard to see a Democrat's perspective. I don't want to believe that the Democrat Party is a party of hate and violence. But it's kind of hard to disagree with Senator Tim Scott, isn't it? Welcome in. It's primary day. Maine, Nevada, South Carolina. Whatever you do, you got to vote. You better get out. If you're listening to us in one of the primary states and you don't vote, you get exactly what you deserve. And you deserve better than that. Show up. Make the trip. Go vote. 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Let's talk a little bit about that assertion that it's better to be on our side than their side. What does it feel like to be on their side? Let's talk about that. 800-655-MIKE. 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
11: Mike Gallagher.
1: I feel like I'm on a hunt right now. I've got a dream here. I got an aspiration. I have just thrown out there, aided by the words of Senator Tim Scott, the claim that the Democrat Party of 2026 is a party of hate, is a party of anti-Semitism, is a party of violence. They're against a secure border. They're against law enforcement. They're against the military. They're basically against the country. I want to ask you, as a Democrat, I'm on a hunt here. I want you, if you disagree with me, if you don't like Trump, if you don't like his policies, if you don't like Republicans or conservatives or whatever, if you feel that way, I want you to call me and tell me how you respond to that accusation. And I'm not saying this to be a smart aleck. I really genuinely want to know. How do you explain yourself? How do you explain your party? How do you explain or defend what we're saying about your political party on this primary day in June? You're fueled by hatred. You're consumed by rage. You celebrate when people get hurt or killed. Just ask Charlie Kirk's family. So tell me how you respond to this. I've got this wild-eyed, hopeful view that if you're a Democrat, a Trump-hating Democrat, you'll call the show right now and give me your response. And I'd like to have a real good conversation with you. Please don't give me the ad hominem, Trump's a pedophile. Give me an answer to what you're hearing said right now on this show. Somebody texted me earlier from Tampa Bay and said, oh, Mike, no Democrats listen. Yes, they do. Look, we're all listening to each other. There are plenty of people who watch MS Now who are on the right. There are people who read there are people listening to shows like this one who don't agree with hosts like me. And I really want to endeavor, I want to do this in good faith. I want to mount a good faith exercise here. You give me a call and tell me how you respond to the accusation that your party, if you're a Democrat, is a party of violence, hate, rage, and chaos. Anti-Semitism added to the mix, as Senator Scott put it. I'm inviting you to call me in good faith. Let's have a good faith conversation. I'm optimistic we can pull this off. It normally doesn't work because it usually goes off the rails. I don't want it to go off the rails. I want you to give me your good faith defense to a very serious claim that your party has kind of gone off the rails. Let's try this. And I got my fingers crossed that it'll work. Our number is 800-655-MIKE. I promise you, I will treat you respectfully. I will treat you with civility. But I really want you to explain to me how you respond to the really egregious, epic claim that the Democrat Party of 2026 is a party of rage and violence and hate and anti-Semitism. Can you defend that? And if we don't get any calls, maybe it's because there's no defense. You'd have to admit it's true. But let's find out. I'm going to give it a try. 800-655-MIKE. 800-655-6767. 6453. And Alex, be very generous with your screening. And I hope the trolls don't call. I don't need a troll. I need a good faith dialogue with somebody who can represent today's Democrat Party. 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
16: Fox News, I'm Therese Crowley. President Trump says we're on the verge of a good deal with Iran.
17: Very close to having a very, very good, strong, powerful deal.
16: As House Speaker Mike Johnson visits him with expectations of the House finally passing ICE and Border Patrol funding. Texas rapid response to protect the cattle herd after five cases of New World screwworm came across from Mexico. Governor Greg Abbott releasing sterile flesh-eating flies.
18: The USDA is now importing and dispersing those flies in South Texas and will recalibrate to deploy those sterile flies as needed and where needed.
16: With a 12-mile quarantine where the screwworms are found. Primary day in North Dakota, Nevada, South Carolina. Maine Democrats decide whether Graham Plattner's issues with women and a Nazi tattoo still make a good Senate nominee. And Republican Spencer Platt counted out of the running for L.A. mayor. It'll be Karen Bass versus Nithya Raman. 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
5: Today, expect a chance of morning thunderstorms in some areas. Otherwise, it will be very warm and humid with varying cloud cover. The high will reach 88 degrees. Tonight, anticipate partly cloudy skies with warm and humid conditions, along with a chance of thunderstorms in some spots. The low will be around 72 degrees. I'm meteorologist Jason Caterina on AM 560, The Answer.
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0: Gallagher.
1: I'm pretty excited. We got full lines. This is a good. This might be a good step in the right direction, and it looks like we've got some Democrats on hold who want to have a good faith conversation about what Senator Tim Scott is alleging regarding the state of today's Democrat Party. So hang in there, Democrats. Be patient. Let me take 60 seconds to tell everybody about America's number one dog supplement called Rough Greens. 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So great, your dog will ask for it by name. All right, of all the calls I have on hold, Jeremiah in the Dallas, Texas area just looks reasonable, just from the way your light is blinking on my screen, Jeremiah. You look like you might be a reasonable Democrat. Is it fair to say you're a reasonable guy?
2: I'm very reasonable.
1: Good.

0: accidentally taking people they shouldn't have, which makes you a little bit more enraged. I mean, think about if the shoe was on the other foot. Y'all would be exactly the same way if Obama was doing all the crazy things, if people were insurrecting. So I feel like, you know, while y'all see it as a little bit more aggressive, it's just as aggressive as y'all would be. You know what I mean?
1: Well, let's go back for a moment, though, because I'm intrigued by this. So you maintain that the events of January 6th have sort of put Democrats into a state of anger and resentment.
0: It's that on top of the ICE agents, you know, accidentally killing people, you know, not doing their job while you ask them for, like, you know, it could be like, here's my badge.
1: Right.
0: I get the
1: argument altogether. I get the, but let me give you the reason why I don't think that argument holds water. George Floyd was killed and cities burned to the ground. You saw the violence that was perpetuated after George Floyd died. That was all before ICE. That was all before the events of January 6th. And it wasn't conservatives burning buildings to the ground and attacking cops.
0: Of course.
1: Right?
0: Because it was black people. If it was a cop that actually died, then it would be a lot of Republicans.
1: That's not what I said, though. You agree? Yeah. What, you think a lot of Republicans would take to the streets and burn buildings down? When has that ever happened, Jeremiah?
0: If they weren't doing anything about it, that's what I'm saying. Is like they were burning it down because the cops always get away with killing people, and then
1: when have you, other than January 6th, then, which is what you, the example you raised, and look, Republicans in the streets don't have anything to do with the law enforcement efforts of ICE. When have you ever seen conservatives or Republicans take to the streets and commit mass acts of violence the way your side does?
0: Well, I'm saying it's because the Democrats don't do as much as what the Republicans are doing to aggravate. You know, Trump is obviously putting out a dialogue that's kind of negative, and it's riling up the Republicans. You know what I mean? Even sometimes when I hear the radio, I listen to Republican radio. I listen to your radio all the time, like literally all the time. But it's always like, but sometimes it's, I like to hear what y'all say, but I feel all the time that y'all are making fun of people. Y'all calling people names. Y'all are giving, you're almost like bullies. If you listen to the show, every single person, even you, kind of bullying, call people names. It's like, if you listen to the NPR, it's soft. No one's calling anybody names.
1: That's true.
0: Boring,
1: oh no, NPR is definitely not.
0: I don't listen to NPR.
1: You're right.
0: I want to hear the bullying. I want to hear y'all being funny.
1: We don't do the history of the tsetse fly over here at, on the Mike Gallagher show. You're right. But I go back because I'm looking, you've said a lot of little bit of, you know, non sequiturs here because some of the things which always seems to happen. I really want to see if you can answer this. Can you ever give me an example of conservatives taking to the streets and committing acts of violence the way the Democrats have? Ever.
0: I mean, but it would be more like KKK things and like being like, oh, they're giving people rights.
1: KKK were Democrats. The Jim Crow laws were Democrat laws.
0: But now it's like, you know what I mean?
1: They
0: obviously they haven't, but they're still aggressive to me. Like, you know what
1: aggressive.
0: I mean?
1: Aggressive. Well, see is that a microaggression? Is that what? Because again, you want to talk about aggressive. How about putting a bullet in Charlie Kirk's neck and then people celebrating that? That's pretty aggressive, right?
0: Yeah.
1: And that wasn't a conservative.
0: That was very aggressive, but, you know, he was, to us, he wasn't a great person. It's like, y'all see him in a different light, but he was a bully. And Democrats don't like bullies. It's like, all of y'all are, I feel like a lot of the time.
1: That breaks my heart? Because I knew Charlie, and I'm going to suspect you didn't. And I watched Charlie.
0: He's a guy
1: that would have loved to have had the kind of dialogue you and I are having.
0: Oh, of course.
1: And he was anything but a bully. There wasn't anything bullying about him, Jeremiah. That's such a falsehood. And I'm done. I appreciate the effort, but I'm done because truly when you sully a man's reputation by claiming that, you know, you could disagree with Charlie all day long. You could say, I don't like his policy. I didn't like what he stood for. I didn't like what he represented. What you didn't like was that he was so effective. And your side killed him for it. You decided.

0: that he needed to be silenced. And he was anything but bullying. He went into college campuses and invited people like you to debate him. That is the absolute opposite of bullying. That is the quintessential, that is the textbook definition of somebody who's an anti-bully. He wanted to give you a voice, Jeremiah, and he did all the time, just like we tried to do as well. We made a go of it. I wish you that you would have a little bit more clarity, but hey, this is a good exercise. 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
5: This is John Katzimatidis, the Cat's Corner. Well, I remember the movie Mr. Smith Goes to Washington. What happened? We have too many politicians in Washington that know nothing about business. 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We need more common sense in Washington. 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Putting on taxes and regulations without knowledge of what happens. 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All they do is raise taxes. And then when they need more money, they tax the taxes. I mean, you got to laugh about it, but it's happening. We need people that have common sense, a balance of power in all our legislative functions to be able to operate our country, our states, our cities more efficiently. This is John Katzimatidis, the Cat's Corner.
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12: I really can't wait for today, because we're going to have a freshly named Artemis crew. The people are going to test the lunar lander stuff in orbit. I will know those names ostensibly by 11 o'clock, and I will festoon them upon you, and you can mock me at 11:01.
0: Because you're the only person in the entire southwest portion of the United States that will have that level of interest in that particular issue. Because I didn't even know that was even going on today.
12: I know. But listen, who got out on his porch or at the compound there on his balcony and dorked out like a 12-year-old watching the launch from across the state? That would be you. That would be you, Mike Gallagher.
0: I love the things you love. I get excited about the things. And you let me babble on about Death of a Salesman on Broadway the other night.
12: Yes,
0: so that was,
12: because,
0: so look,
12: that wasn't selflessness. That wasn't just me accommodating you or patronizing you. Let's stipulate that you're way more into Broadway than I am, but from Come From Away to School of Rock to the various things I've seen that were sort of the more talky cerebral plays that I like. Also, I would love to see Death of a Salesman on Broadway. So I totally
0: you guys would love it.
12: Absolutely.
0: Well, again, and with you and Lisa loving the vampire genre, you got to see Lost Boys. But
12: Lost
0: you
12: Boys.
0: Know, yep. but I will say that I'm also really into some of the space stuff now because of you. I never used to be. I used to have this real knee-jerk reaction. I had this simpleton mindset that we got problems here on Earth. We got to spend not worry about chasing the stars. And I then know. You've sort of opened my eyes to the wonderment of it, to the ingenuity of it, to the benefits of it. And I've kind of gotten into it in the last few years of you. So that's kind of neat. Look, all I want to know is, did they boo or didn't they boo last night at Madison Square Garden?
12: I don't know. I watched the young man. I totally forgot his name. He's been on Broadway, so you probably heard of him. I don't know. Who did a really nice national anthem. And then they show President Trump smartly saluting. And you can hear from the TV microphones a crowd reaction. It is some percentage cheering, some percentage booing. I have no idea how that pie is sliced. I have no idea.
0: And they're breathlessly Oh, there were boos. Oh, there were boos. There were massive boos. Like, they think it's a win. He keeps winning. The media and the left are all hyperventilating about whether they booed or not. It was a mix of cheers. And there were some, certainly, libs crying because they don't like him. But look, he's winning. He wins because elections aren't decided by media hits, but by election turnout. Election turnout is so important. In modern elections, as somebody put it on social media, the media and the left booing Trump at Madison Square Garden, they aren't the ones who show up to vote. But by showing their Trump derangement syndrome wide and loud, they energize Trump voters who do show up.
12: 100%.
0: We're talking about it. We're talking about people booing. It's the first time a sitting president has ever attended an NBA Finals.
12: Yep.
0: It's never happened before. And he's a New Yorker. He is New York. Somebody pointed out what he is. And all these people like Rosie O'Donnell and all these people and Rachel Maddow. Oh, New York hates him. Baloney. Go talk to the hard hats. Go talk to the doormen. Go talk to the cabbies. He built the skyline that made Manhattan the greatest skyline on earth. When New York was falling apart in the 70s and 80s, what did he do? Oh, he rebuilt Woolman Rink in about 6 months. He turned the rotting Commodore Hotel into the Grand Hyatt, reviving Grand Central. Of course, he built Trump Tower, which is the ultimate symbol of New York's comeback. He restored 40 Wall Street, stabilizing the financial district. And guess what? He was always there. He was always at the Knicks games. He was a courtside fixture at Madison Square Garden for years. He showed up at the drafts. He's a genuine fan, thick and thin.
12: Yeah, he's not players a phony. There are those who are trying to paint him as a sudden bandwagon hopper fawner. No, he's been there. Hey, you want to hear it? It just takes 20 Clowns. Seconds. This is me. This is me in my living room. This is what I texted you. I think the audio should be okay. Just 15 seconds.
0: Let's try
12: we'll
0: it.
12: Let yeah, everybody let's hear it. Here, the young man is Avery Wilson. Does a really nice job of the national anthem here.
13: The Addams Family. The house is...
12: What in the
0: That's
12: world?
0: That's the Addams Family. I love that theme, what though. That's kind of good. Da-da-da-da. Bump. Bump.
12: What is?
0: Oh, no. That's called operator error.
12: No, I know what it is. Here, hang on.
0: There you better go. Not fly Artemis.
12: No,
0: don't be,
12: no, no,
0: don't
12: no,
0: be having
12: no,
0: anything
12: no,
0: to do with
12: no,
0: Artemis.
12: No, no.
0: You'll fly that thing into the side of a mountain.
12: No, just say something for 10 seconds.
0: One, two, one. What do you want me to say? This is sounds like the podcast yesterday when nothing was going right.
12: Oh, that was tremendous. Okay, so here we go. The gentleman's name was Avery Wilson.
0: Avery, I never heard of him. Nice guy. He's a Broadway guy?
12: He is a Broadway guy. Or,
0: never heard of him.
12: Avery Wilson. He also had.
0: Oh, he was the Scarecrow in The Wiz, apparently, according to Eric.
12: There you go. Dude, look at the level of Broadway Wikipedia you got right there on your team.
0: Oh, Eric's a Broadway fan. He goes. Dude. He goes to the theater. Right. He and Gina go to the theater.
12: So here know. He is. Not the Addams Family theme. Good Lord.
0: Da, da, da, da.
12: Now, in a second, they're going to show Trump.
0: On the Jumbotron. Right.
12: You know, I don't know. This is me watching TV. What you're hearing is me watching TV. This is my TV in my living room.
0: Right.
12: And so what I sent you was ABC. So I don't know if is the Jumbotron running the ABC feed. I don't know.
0: Oh no! But it was definitely an image of Trump on the Jumbotron. That's what elicited the big roar. They put him up there in the middle of the Star Spangled Banner because he was saluting,
12: and they were showing
0: crowd shots and all that, and they showed the President of the United States in the skybox.
12: Let's let everybody judge and let's see what they think the crowd is doing.

0: Okay.
1: I didn't hear any boos. But I mean, I'm sure there were people booing. There was no, but here's what they can't dispute. When he first arrived and he got into the box and he waved at the crowd like Emperor Nero, you know, waving down at his subjects. You know what they were, you know what the crowd was chanting? USA.
2: USA.
1: USA. Right? Now, how do you explain that, dopes? Uh-huh. Oh, the cry. Oh, they were booing. Shut up. Shut up. They're such clowns. And look, it's a big day, primary day. I've been in the thick of things in South Carolina. Man, that thing has gotten nasty. Trump endorsed, of course, Lindsey for reelection.
0: Yep.
1: They're going after Lindsey Graham, and Lindsey's ahead by about 100 points. There's no way Lindsey's going to lose.
0: He's just unbeatable, which drives people crazy.
1: Drives him crazy. He's not going to lose, probably. And then he's also endorsed the lieutenant governor. He's close to Henry McMaster. There was all this drama. And the lieutenant governor, I've known her for years, Pamela Evatt, and I think she's terrific. Well, there's all this drama about her because she was a puppet of the Henry McMaster regime and the governor. She was going to
0: mean.
1: Well, it's a whole, I don't want to bore the audience with this, but 30 seconds. She was reportedly going to, in order to secure Trump's endorsement, she allegedly agreed to, in a backroom deal, to select the governor's son to be her lieutenant governor, essentially her running mate.
0: Whatever.
1: And I know. I mean, nobody cares. But then a week ago, the governor's son said, nah, I'm not going to be in that mix at all. Okay. So they've removed that objection.
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1: That's a wrap for a Tuesday. We appreciate you joining us. Let's do it again tomorrow, shall we? Have a great day. Be safe. Keep fighting the good fight. I'm Mike Gallagher. God bless America.
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1: In the War of 1812, our nation fought and won America's religious freedom. 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
4: 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Hard to believe that the instruments of government would ever be used to punish faith.
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11: What brought down a U.S. helicopter remains under investigation. Elise Brady, Fox News. It happened near the Strait of Hormuz, an Army attack helicopter crashing early today. The two crew members rescued by a drone boat.
12: CENTCOM spokesman Captain Tim Hawkins confirmed to Fox News that the U.S. crew members were rescued by an unmanned surface vehicle, a sea drone. This was an operational first for the U.S. military, Hawkins told Fox News. Now, it's not clear if the gunship went down due to enemy fire or a mechanical issue, but it does come as the ceasefire with Iran is holding again, and the region braces for what comes next.
11: Fox's Trey Yingst in Tel Aviv. A civil rights group accused of fostering the hate it was founded to fight faces a House hearing alongside a mixture of supporters and critics.
13: We must speak out for truth and against the forces that would manufacture hate, fear, division, and violence simply to line their pockets and further their political ambitions.
11: Alveda King, Martin Luther King Jr.'s niece, says the country doesn't need more manufactured racial tension. The Southern Poverty Law Center has been indicted on federal counts of fraud and money laundering, charged with funneling donor money to informants linked to extremist groups. Republicans, including Texas Congressman Chip Roy, accused the center of signaling out Christian organizations.
14: You think SPLC could provide us a list of the Islamic-oriented groups that you have on your hate map?
15: Mr. Roy, we don't target any group because of its religion.
14: Really?
15: I want to be clear about that.
14: Really?
15: Yes, that's exactly right. We target no group because of its religion.
11: The center's interim president and CEO, Brian Fair, says all of their programs advance their mission of a fair and just society for all. Democrats accuse the Trump administration of a political prosecution. Voters are at the polls in four states, Maine, South Carolina, Nevada, North Dakota, deciding candidates for House races and in some cases for Senate and governor. 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
16: This afternoon will bring partly sunny skies with very warm and humid conditions, reaching a high of 88. Tonight, expect warm and humid weather with increasing clouds leading to widely separated thunderstorms late. The low will be around 70. I'm meteorologist Jason Caterina on AM 560, The Answer.
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18: Matthew.
19: Huh? Oh, sorry.
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2: Oh, I don't know if you saw it. There wasn't one, there wasn't two, but there were three drag queens outside of the Village Hall in Park Ridge, Illinois on Sunday, and they were dancing. This is what it sounded like. They weren't dancing, they were doing karaoke. One had a full-blown beard and a dress, and the other two were just, you know, very flamboyant. Their bosoms were showing, sticking out of their dress. But here's the problem. They were collecting, during the song, they were collecting single dollar bills from kids as young as 2-3 years old. They were inside of a circle saying, "You're in a safe space, kiddies, so let it out." It was absolutely disgusting. One person was named Tipsy Bubbles. He was the one with the full beard. Oh, yeah. Then they promoted. You can find him on Instagram because he's available for parties, you know.
3: I just wanted the ABBA song to stop, and it did. Thank you.
2: That voice belongs to Jim Murio. Jeannie Ives, she is with us from Alaska. She's being a grandmother. And yesterday, I had mentioned that she was, you know, doing grandma things. And my grandma didn't look like her when they were growing up. Grandmas didn't look like that when they were growing up. Right, Jeannie? But we got a lot of text messages into the show that said if it's raining outside, you should simply just build tents with your 3-year-old and 1-year-old grandchild and that they'll enjoy that.
4: Yeah, well, there is 241 days of rain on average in Juneau, but no, yesterday was pretty fun. Saw in the wild a bear, a porcupine, and a marmot. So,
3: like, good day.
4: It's kind of fun.
2: You didn't hunt any of them down, did you?
4: No.
2: Okay. All right. The phone number.
4: But, I mean, back to Pride.
2: Yeah.
4: Back to like Park Ridge Pride. I mean, they had a whole day of events on Friday and, you know, Park and Pride Park Ridge begins with, a kickoff event with DJ Gloria and bouncy houses, you know, all making it fun for kids, but then really moving into the other thing. They had the Firebrand Line dancers. They had a welcome by Pastor Carol Hill. They had the mayor's Pride proclamation. And then they had this keynote speaker just before the drag queen show. Shannon Lynn Parker. She is the new CEO of Equality Illinois, and she's the first transgender Black woman for Equality Illinois. And she was the kickoff keynote speaker. So this is what
3: I have a quick question. She's transgender, but is she trans?
4: It's a he that looks like a she.
3: But what about the race part of it? Are they identifying as a Black person, or are they actually a genetic Black person? Can you do that too? Is that a thing? No.
4: Yeah, forget no. It. You're right. It's a good question. Can I, you know, like Rachel Donazel, who passed herself off as Black?
3: I recall exactly.
4: White as all white. Right.
2: So in Partridge, I mean, when I saw this, to me, it looked like child abuse, and because of the fact that the kids were as young as 2 years old and handing single dollar bills, I thought we stopped that.
3: Yeah.
2: I thought that was persona non grata, especially in a place that used to be a conservative bastion known as Park Ridge.
3: Anyone who argues that it's not entirely inappropriate is just wrong. We don't expose kids to like overt sexuality. We just don't do that. It's never been our thing. And to accuse us of being like somehow anti-gay because I don't want to celebrate someone else's sexuality is absurd. The whole thing is dumb. Yeah.
4: Well, and it's in a public spot. I mean, public spots should be reserved for things that are, you know, PG rated. There's no way that this was PG rated, quite frankly.
2: Now, Jim, you live near Buffalo Grove. Did you attend the Buffalo Grove Gay Pride Parade?
3: Oh, shoot. Did I miss it? When was that?
2: It was on Sunday.
3: Oh, I didn't know.
2: And here's the thing. Do you know who Josh Sider is?
3: I don't.
2: He's a troller. So he lives, he's based out of Chicago. Actually, he is. He'll put on pink hair or blue hair, put on a nose ring, look very woke, and just insert himself into certain situations. So on Sunday, he identified as the Grand Marshal of the Buffalo Grove Parade, and he had a sign up that said, "Let's make some noise." Okay, here he is. He just kind of jumped into the parade in front of a group, said, "Let's make some noise," and then he flipped the sign over and it said, "Make some noise if you love Donald Trump." And people lost their minds. Ew, and then they're like, ew, no, boo. But okay. He looked the part. Like, he looked, he represented as a gay man wearing the boot, you know, wearing whatever. I think he had pink and green hair that day. So
3: it's funny.
2: 312-642-5600. That's our phone line. You could also text us. If you were there, I got a text message from 773. Amy, you are right. Josh does live in Chicago. Another one from 847. There are many issues with trans in Chicago and Park Ridge schools, believe it or not. Let's go to Karen in the Northwest suburbs. Good morning, Karen. How are you?
5: Hey, Amy. How are you?
2: Good. So did you go to the BG event, or do you have the history on that parade?
5: I have just some background on it, which is so obnoxious because Pinta, who started this, I think she does it for selfish reasons. Her daughter was a junior in junior high, and she must have told her mom that she was probably confused about her sexuality, and her mother ran with it selfishly. That poor girl, I'm sure, didn't want to be put in the spotlight the way that her mother forced her in. They were doing public appearances, wrote a book together. They met with Oprah. They went to the White House. And then when she went to high school, she found a boyfriend.
2: Oh, okay.
5: I mean, junior high is the most confusing, truly lost years for these kids. And she should not be teaching in this environment. If she's encouraging the same thing to her students that she did to her daughter, she needs the attention of the parade because she's vain. She suffers from her own mental identity issues. And your average gay person doesn't need constant affirmation or needs to be called brave or needs an obnoxious, controversial parade. They just want to be gay.
2: Well, how long? Because Arlington Heights doesn't have a gay pride parade. Last I checked, Elk Grove, I know, doesn't have one. They don't even fly the flag. How long has the parade been going on, and who financially supported it?
5: It's privately funded in Buffalo Grove. It's just Buffalo Grove. The Park District wants nothing to do with it. In fact, she used to have a lot more sponsors, but they've dropped back. I mean, she even had like a Starbucks that was one of her biggest promoters. They've since closed. I think people are stepping away from it. I think people are done.
4: Actually, polling kind of shows that. Gallup's been polling Americans on these LGBTQ issues since 1996, and a Real Clear Politics polling article basically said that it peaked in 2022 with about 71% supporting same-sex marriages. And I know a lot of folks who are LG want to separate, you know, that from the B and the T. But, you know, this polling does say that it's on the decline, though. Even support for same-sex marriage has declined, falling 65% who think marriages should be valid and 62% who think gay and lesbian relationships are morally acceptable. On the transgender issue, Gallup started asking in 2021 whether changing one's gender is morally acceptable, and 46% said it was. In the latest 2026 survey, however, only 38% said it was morally acceptable. And certainly what we've seen from Supreme Court decisions and other outrage, and obviously the Chloe Cole testimony from last week in Congress and the lawsuits that are ensuing. We know that the trans issue, especially when it comes to minors, is really in the tank at this point.
5: Absolutely.
2: Karen, this person, she teaches, I know from people in the area, I mean, I'm from here. She teaches Spanish, and her room is not decorated with the Spanish flag or the Argentinian flag or other Spanish-speaking countries. Her room is completely decked out in gay pride, correct?
5: I've heard that, yeah. Okay. I've heard that. We have a lot of kids that we know that go to that school.
2: Yeah, but the problem is she made national news because once Charlie Kirk died, and I remember this because I read the Facebook post, she wrote, karma is a biatch.
3: Well, you can't say that word on radio still?
2: No, I don't. Okay. I say my right. Other.
3: Good to know. Good to know.
2: But so, what happened to her after that? Do you know? Because I mean, because you can't say that, and then it drew a lot of bomb threats to the school, and parents were taking their kids out of her classroom.
5: Yeah, she put that whole school in jeopardy, and I feel bad for anyone who works there or goes there, because there was media standing out front. There was a couple bomb threats. Kids were being pulled out of her class and put into her coworkers' classes, apparently. And then she went on a medical leave in March, and she never returned back to the end of the year. So nobody knows if she's returning back there.
2: Wow.
5: Who knows what the school did. I'm sure she's protected by the union.
2: Are people still attending that gay pride parade in Buffalo Grove. The shots that I saw, it looked like there was more participants than people on the sidewalks cheering them on.
5: She has her usual supporters. I don't know anyone who went.
2: Okay.
5: She has her usuals that attend, but I don't think it's as big as it was when it first started.
2: Yeah. And I'm just going to say this full blown. I am not homophobic. I, like many of us, have relatives who are gay, but I don't have to celebrate anybody's sexuality. I don't.
3: And the advent of these events was for acceptance. The acceptance is perfectly accepted now. It's too accepted in some ways. I don't care to accept it any more than I have. And I agree with you. I'm not even the slightest homophobic. Libertarians, like, you know, us, we're the ones who fight for your right to be whatever you want. I don't know why they try to pull us into it and then make us feel bad if we don't want to celebrate. It's absurd.
2: Text message 224, Jeannie and Amy, gag me. The city should not be called Parkridge, but Pukeridge.
3: Okay.
2: And then 847, are there any issues with trans in Chicago Ridge School? I read that before, but it just is not going away. But the grooming in Park Ridge, that took my breath away. I thought that stopped, because that looks like child abuse to me.
3: It does to me too.
4: And the Supreme Court weighed in. They ruled in favor of parents seeking to opt their children out of public school instruction that conflicts with their religious beliefs. They made this decision a year ago, and they said, you know, you can't be putting these LGBTQ themes around them in the classroom. And you still see it in the classroom all the time.
2: Thanks, Karen, for the phone call. Remember simpler times when we didn't know if our teachers were even married, and we didn't know if it was even appropriate.
3: Was a great
2: should we
3: time.
2: Ask him? But we had no propaganda at all in the classroom, just the American flag.
3: Exactly.
2: And that was it, unless you were in French class, and then you'd have, you know, the French flag. All right, coming up on The Real Story, will a strong jobs number save us from going into recession, and what the Bears going to Hammond means for certain restaurants in the area? We'll explain.
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4: All right, welcome back. Thanks for joining Amy and I on The Real Story. And we want the real story on the jobs and economy. So we invited Jim Urio to come in and give us a little bit of an update about what's going on. It seems like we had a very strong job report in May, which is good, I guess, especially if you're a college graduate and you're looking for a job. But where do those jobs come from? What industries are the hottest? Are they the jobs that are supported by government, like healthcare, or are they jobs that are supported by the private sector? I want to find out all of that from Jim, and Jim joins us right now. Thanks a lot for coming on the show.
3: Thanks for having me. Remember back in April, the first day of April, before that jobs number that came out on the 3rd, the whole prevailing narrative was that AI was destroying jobs, and that was going to be one of the reasons the Fed had to ease rates to support a weak economy, a labor weakening. Since that time, we've had several different blockbuster jobs. You ask where they come from. They're not coming from government. Remember, we had 4 years under the Biden administration where we pretended we had good job growth, but the reality of it was is we were spending like drunken sailors and hiring tons and tons of government workers. We're not doing that anymore, which, by the way, a shot at the Trump administration. We're still spending money like drunken sailors, just in different ways, but we're not hiring government employees, and this is all private sector growth. So this has looked very, very good, in my opinion.
4: Well, that's great. Looking more into Illinois specifically, you know, our unemployment, though, ticked up. It didn't tick down.
3: Yeah.
4: And I think we have like the fourth worst unemployment rate still. Why is the Illinois economy so sluggish at this point? Can you pinpoint it to more than just government regulation?
3: No, well, government regulation is part of it. Just an absolutely ridiculous tax environment here. It's one of the least friendly places to do business in Illinois. It would be amazing to me if we had job growth. We are talking about a federal economy that has to be a nationwide economy that has to be hitting so on all cylinders and be so gangbusters to raise up a state like Illinois. Illinois is doing everything wrong. And I guess I know we're going to talk about the Bears, but the Bears is just kind of a microcosm of everything that's going on here. It's not, yes, they want tax money, but they want a friendly business environment. There's all the cards are stacked against starting a business in Illinois. I never know if it's done intentionally or not, because I sometimes think that Governor Pritzker and Brandon Johnson want to destroy it because they want to then get federal handouts if they think it can't be saved. And by the way, if anyone thinks that that's some radical opinion, it is not that radical. It's just, to me, it seems like normal psychology for these people.
2: Well, does the federal government give money to red states over blue states?
3: Well, it depends on who's in office. Yeah. But Donald Trump is kind of a bailout president. You know what I mean? He is. I don't consider him. I voted for him. I would do it again tomorrow, 1,000 out of 1,000 times. But I don't consider him a particular conservative. And I think he probably would bail out Illinois. But if the next guy comes in, what color are we again? We're blue in Illinois. That's the Democrat.
2: Yes.
3: Would they give money to the blue? The answer to that is, of course they would. I mean, if the Democrats were in office, which they might be.
2: Well, let's talk about.
4: Yeah. So fifth largest economy in the country, the sixth most populous state. What you're saying is that Illinois is too big to fail. And you think, I don't know. I mean, it really is that a prevailing thought, or is that a thought at all in your neighborhood, in the people that you talk to, that they think that seriously, the federal government would come in and bail out this failed state? That would be, I mean, people would take up arms, I think.
3: Well, they already have in some respects. In 2020, $200 billion was funneled to Illinois through the different programs and the ridiculous COVID mitigation strategy. But I'm not specifically saying that I think the federal government will bail us out. I think that Pritzker and Johnson think that the federal government will bail us out. But I will add something else too, is that Illinois municipal bonds have traded in what I thought is a ridiculously low interest rate for a long time. And that meaning that people are willing to lend Illinois money, I think embedded in that price is kind of an implication that the federal government would bail us out if things hit the fan. And everyone says a state can't go bankrupt. That's not 100% true. You just need federal approval. Arkansas did declare bankruptcy in 1933. I might be getting some of it wrong, but right around then. So it can happen.
2: I've got a text message. Jim Urio, how is the construction business with building all these data centers? We found out yesterday there's 20 already here in just Elk Grove. 5 are under construction.
3: Right. I'm long copper.
2: Pardon?
3: I'm long copper and I'm long silver. Silver's getting hurt, but copper.
4: Sure.
3: I think the trade is the AI trade. At first, we just bought all the AI names. We're creating creating AI and going to be the perceived gatekeepers of AI. But I think there's different levels to the trade now. One of them is materials for data centers. That's why I'm long copper. And the next one is going to be one of the reasons I'm long healthcare is because I think there are types of the economy that are going to be helped by AI and made more efficient and more productive. And there's no guarantee that Anthropic is going to be the gatekeeper of AI or anyone else of those names in 4 or 5 years' time.
2: What are some hot stocks today?
3: Hot stocks today. Everything's in the toilet today. Yeah. There's something I bought that was up. The other day I bought XLV, which is the healthcare ETF, and it's done very, very well. But everything is getting clobbered today. We at unfilteredinvestor.com kind of had this. I'm not trying to give like an attaboy to us. Our technical models suggested that we were very overvalued and we were going to pull back in the entire market, and we are right now. And by the way, we mentioned recession before. Part of the fact that our economy is doing well, we've talked about the K-shaped in tedium. I mean, there is a K-shaped economy. The asset holders are the upper 20%. If the stock market gets knocked to the tune of 15 to 20%, which I'm not saying it will, but if it does, the recession will be immediately to follow because there will no longer be that wealth effect where people are making money on their assets and then spending money, if that makes sense.
2: All right, let's move on to the Bears in our remaining time with you. Poly Market says, that the Bears are going to stay in Chicago in Illinois?
3: It says there's a 53% chance that they moved to Indiana. So it's still likely that they moved to Indiana, but not nearly as likely as we're all led to believe. Now, I will add that there hasn't been a ton of money wagered on this particular Poly Market bet, will the Bears leave by December 31st. So I don't think it's completely conclusive. I still think, I don't know what I think. What do you think?
2: But you as a restaurant owner in the area, you would have stand to made tens of thousands of dollars, not just from the 8 Bears games, because you guys are closed on Sundays for now.
3: For now.
2: But from the concerts.
3: That's what I thought, too. I thought the concerts were going to be a big deal for us. Our restaurant is 3 miles away from the entrance to what was Arlington Park. On the same street on Northwest Highway. I thought it would be a huge deal for us. I thought more than tens of thousands of dollars. So it's a little bit of a kick in the teeth if they don't come, because I was hoping for it. But again, that shows that I'm biased on this issue. That's why I wanted them to come.
2: Right.
4: Well, I mean, it'll be interesting. There's been 2 Republicans now that have actually put legislation together to bring the Bears specifically to a deal here to keep them in the state of Illinois. But they're Republicans, and the Democrats will never, never let Republicans own this issue, promote a bill. By the way, the politics of this are enormous. Okay. They would never give Illinois Republicans credit for any good proposal out there to bring the Bears. It's going to definitely have to come from the Democrat side. So you've got Cunningham in the Senate, Buckner in the House, and those two are probably going to try and put something together for the Bears. There's no doubt there will be an attempt to keep them here. Whether or not it'll be enough and palatable to the rest of, the caucuses that say, well, we want property tax relief for all. I mean, there's article after article out again about just this woman in Riverdale. They just did a huge expose. She bought a house, $207,000. She has a $17,000 property tax bill. Nobody can afford that. That's why if they're going to cut a deal, they need to cut a deal for everybody. That's the only way to get this across the line, in my opinion. And I don't see that happening, quite frankly.
2: All right. 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
13: Fox News, I'm Gianna Gelosi. An unmanned drone boat was used to rescue two soldiers after a helicopter crashed near the Strait of Hormuz.
14: This was an operational first for the U.S. military. Now, it's not clear if the gunship went down due to enemy fire or a mechanical issue. CENTCOM released a statement saying, in part, the soldiers were safely rescued within approximately 2 hours and are in stable condition. The cause of the incident is under investigation.
13: That's Fox's Trey Yinks in Tel Aviv. It's primary day in four states. In Maine, Democrat Graham Plattner's path to the primary has been marked with controversies, including a Nazi tattoo and accusations from former girlfriends about concerning behavior.
15: He's an oysterman. He's a Marine and Army veteran, a self-proclaimed foe of the oligarchy, facing another rough headline, courtesy of his former political director, titled, I Know Firsthand Why Graham Plattner Shouldn't Be a U.S. Senator.
13: That's Fox's Molly Line in Portland. 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
17: This afternoon will bring partly sunny skies with very warm and humid conditions, reaching a high of 88. Tonight, expect warm and humid weather with increasing clouds and widely separated thunderstorms developing late with a low of 70. I'm meteorologist Jason Caterina on AM 560, The Answer.
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4: All right, welcome back. Let's just get to it because we have so much to cover and such a short time that we have with you every single day where we really do try to focus on local and state issues. I want to read again from a Real Clear Politics polling, and this is about AI. The latest Economist YouGov poll of 1,604 U.S. adult citizens conducted from May 21st to June 1st of 2026 says Americans are uncertain about AI's impending impact on their personal lives. The plurality, 28%, expects a somewhat positive effect on their lives, yet 19% believe AI will have a somewhat negative effect, and 16% expect a very negative effect. Well, you know what powers AI, and that is data centers, and there seems to be the same sort of concern when it comes to data centers, especially with the not in my backyard attitude that we're seeing across the state of Illinois with lots of locals, you know, from Naperville to Taylorville saying we don't want these data centers near us. And so we've got a political football here. And, you know, what is the future of those data centers and AI, and what's it going to look like for the state of Illinois? Well, Governor Pritzker, we've got Steve Gorham coming on the line with us right now. And Steve is the executive director of the Climate Science Coalition of America and the author of four books on energy, climate change, sustainable development, and public policy with over 100,000 copies in print. His latest book is Green Breakdown, The Coming Renewable Energy Failure. He joins us now to talk about this area of data centers, and especially with Governor Pritzker.

0: wouldn't want a big warehouse next to my house either. But Governor Pritzker, actually, state of Illinois has been doing pretty well. If you're in favor of data centers, they have built 63 new data centers in the last 10 years. I'm sorry, the last 2 years, 63 new data centers. And that was up from about 147 2 years ago. So they're one of the states that's been building them. But Governor Pritzker just announced that he's going to suspend tax breaks, applications for tax breaks for new data centers. And so that things are going to slow down in Illinois. And, you know, we'll just have to see what happens. But this is a very competitive market. And these data centers are going to other states that are allowing them to be built. So we'll have to see.
1: Yeah. And Steve Gorman, I have to tell you that announcement of suspending the tax break for data centers came just a wee few hours after he found out that we lost the Chicago Bears. Do you find that ironic at all?
0: Well, I don't know. I think it's pretty sad if you can't keep your, maybe your leading sports team in the state, but you know, that's up to the higher powers here. I hate to see the Bears go, but, I've been a pretty big fan. But, you know, we have a situation right now where the states that have been pushing net zero electricity targets, in other words, that our electricity in those states has to go to wind and solar, they seem to be losing out on the AI revolution in terms of data centers. Some examples are New York. New York has only built 6 data centers in the last 2 years. Colorado has only built 1. California has built 20, but that's only a 7% increase in what they have in California in the last 2 years. And Massachusetts has built 0 data centers in the last 2 years. We have other states that are building them very fast. Indiana, 84 new data centers in 2 years. Iowa, 73 new ones. Texas, 206 new data centers. So it's these are typically states that do not have laws that tell you that you have to use wind and solar for your electricity, like Illinois has been now telling any new utilities.
2: Can I ask a quick question?
1: Yeah.
3: What's interesting about this is Pritzker just said that he's in the directing the pause on the data centers. You know, he mentioned that, look, we want them to bring their own renewable energy with them. We know that's a fallacy. When he talks renewable energy, he's not talking nuclear necessarily. He's talking wind and solar. That's not going to happen with a data center.
0: Yeah, that's the problem. And again, I think what I've been telling states and cities is they should look at two things. One is, where are they going to get their power from? If it's a small data center, you don't care. But if it's a big one, they should be building their own power plant probably. And in those cases, wind and solar just takes way too long. You have to accumulate enough wind and solar energy, electricity to power a data center. You have to put in all kinds of solar facilities, all kinds of wind facilities. You have to build transmission out to all these things. It takes forever. And so what's happening is data center companies are putting in their own gas-fired power plants in most cases. The second thing states and locals have to look at is the water usage, and they need to know that the power plant is not just using evaporative cooling for the servers. They need to have a recycled system if they're using water, so that they aren't continually using water, and so that the recycled systems evaporate the water, cool the boards, and then it's in a contained system, and it condenses and it's used again.
1: Right.
0: Or maybe a small nuclear plant. But the idea of a ban, they're just going to lose out. It's going to go to other states that are building them.
1: Yeah, we had the mayor of Elk Grove on yesterday, and he talked about they use a bathtub full of water a year because of the recycling. So I want to talk to you about artificial intelligence. Is it the new reason for progressive politicians to demand bigger government, and what are some examples?
0: Well, it seems to be. You know, we talked about last time we were on about this, Senator Bernie Sanders and Representative Ocasio-Cortez want a nationwide ban on data centers. But we now have other proposals here. We have Senator Elizabeth Warren has proposed a federal tax on artificial intelligence companies. And, Bernie Sanders even goes bigger. He says that the federal government ought to sees 50% of

0: of the stock value of the AI companies and own that stock value and then set up a big fund. So this is back to, you know, we got to have the federal government own everything. Just really a poor policy. Hopefully, no one in Congress is going to go for these proposals.
1: And when Bernie Sanders says, it's Jim, by the way. Thanks for being on, Steve. When Bernie Sanders says these things, it's so consistent. He's done this the whole time, trying to do this. But one thing that kind of shocked me a little bit too is President Trump is also talking about taking some stakes in these too, which I don't love that. You know, I didn't vote for any socialist policies.
0: I agree.
1: Now, the one thing I want to ask
0: The president was, I don't know if he's talking about taking stakes in companies, but he wanted 20% of all the revenue that NVIDIA was selling to China. That was one of the things he cut a deal with them. So I don't think that's really good policy either.
1: No. And again, like I said earlier, I have a lot of criticisms of the macroeconomic policies, but I would vote for him again, you know, tomorrow in a heartbeat. You said something. There was tax breaks that were allowed in Illinois and allowing them to build data centers over the last couple of years. How did the Democrats allow for that? And now are they just realizing that they're under scrutiny, so they're pivoting?
0: Well, I think this is part of under the umbrella of a standard Illinois program for industries that were coming into the states. Yeah. I think there are tax breaks for a lot of different industries, and data centers were allowed, but now Governor Pritzker is specifically suspending applications for data centers under these programs. And I think the press has said that he can't repeal the program, but he can slow walk all of the applications for data centers. So I think that's what's going on.
1: I don't think you could be as bad and as deleterious for the economy if you set out to be as bad and deleterious. Anyway, that's just amusing. I guess that's not really a question.
2: Well, Jim, from your perspective and Steve also, I mean, these data centers aren't going away. No, we're going to need more of them, not less.
1: If we don't have them here, they'll build them in China. They're going to be built somewhere, and that whoever builds the most is going to win this AI race. And by the way, with states competing against each other, that's the way it's supposed to be. I hate any sort of federalist system where it is implied that the big government will bail out the state government. If Indiana is better than us, they should be beating us. That's the only way you get the best outcomes. So I'm hoping if a state can do something stupid, they should do something stupid. That's the only way to right the system long term.
0: Well, again, the key thing is get data centers build their own power plants. Great. Have them have a water system that doesn't use much, where it's recycled. And then you should have a pretty good system, but don't be banning applications. That's just going to make business go to other places.
1: Amen.
2: Okay, so Steve, Microsoft recently suspended purchases of carbon removal allowances. What's the impact of this on efforts to fight climate change?
0: Now, this is a pretty big deal. We have a number of startup companies that say, well, we're just going to take carbon dioxide right out of the air, so-called carbon removal. Oh, and Microsoft has been the company that's been funding all of this, like something like 80% of all ventures that have been trying to pull carbon dioxide out of the air are being funded by Microsoft in terms they buy these carbon credits for this. But they just announced that they're going to stop doing this. They're going to pause it. And boy, the environmental groups all wrote a big letter: Sierra Club, Greenpeace, USA, Friends of the Earth, Amazon Employees for Climate Justice, 350 Seattle, all these. There was a big letter that said, how dare you, Microsoft, you're pulling back on your climate commitments. But it's just another example of how many across the world are stepping back from climatism and this net zero effort that's been underway for about a decade.
2: Yeah, well, it's sheer lunacy, let's be honest, okay, because they're pumping carbon dioxide into all the marijuana growing areas, growing, you know, the greenhouses.
3: Gotta get their party on. All right, Steve Gorman, thank you so much. Where can we find one of your several books that you have published?
0: Yeah, Jeannie, they can go to my website, Steve Gorham, GOREHAM.com, and I'll send them, if they purchase books, I'll send them a signed copy. My last three books, including Green Breakdown, The Coming Renewable Energy Failure, are color paperbacks. In addition to science and economics, they have about more than 100 color sidebars of the crazy climate and energy headlines. Here's one. There was a company that was making $110 T-shirts that sucked carbon dioxide from the atmosphere. So you could dress in your t-shirt and save the planet at the same time.
1: That's fantastic.
3: Ah, that's the way to
1: But it's not a grift, of
3: way
1: course.
3: Way to pre-party.
1: No, it's real.
3: All right. Thank you so much, Steve Gorman. Well, thank you for your information and your time, and we'll definitely have you back.
0: Thank you.
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3: Okay, welcome back to The Real Answer. Jeannie Ives is in Alaska.
2: The Real Answer?
3: I have to tell the real, what did I call it again? Oh my gosh, where
2: the
3: am I?
2: The Real Answer, yes. Amy? The Real Story?
3: The Real
2: That's okay,
3: story.
2: We are the answer.
3: You know
2: We're
3: what,
2: the Real
3: though?
2: Answer too. Okay, I like it.
3: Maybe it's a work in progress. I don't know.
2: I like it. Yeah.
3: All right, I have to tell you what was really cute because you're in Alaska right now. I can hear your grandkids and I love it. I heard a little
2: oh, I'm
3: like,
2: so sorry.
3: A cute
2: can
3: little
2: hee
3: hee hee hee. Oh, it's adorable.
2: Yeah, they're downstairs. I'm so,
3: how's it going so far?
2: No, it's great.
3: Okay.
2: I love it.
3: Oh my God.
2: Yeah.
3: It's adorable.
2: We use my son's spotting scope. He's got this mountain at the end of his street that you can look up at, and we use his you know, scope, and we can see all of the mountain goats up there. Oh, just families them. It's really cool.
3: I bet it's nice and quiet and you can see the stars and all that.
2: Yeah, and then we were in downtown Juneau yesterday, and five massive cruise ships. Massive. Oh. I've never really seen a ship that big before.
3: Yeah, and there's five of them.
2: Although an aircraft carrier is pretty big.
3: Yeah. 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It's so important we don't forget about them. And we're going to raise money for them on Monday, June 15th at McRae Memorial Golf Club in Barrington. We still have a few foursomes left. And if you've got a twosome, definitely sign up. Where you go for that is 560theanswer.com/golf. 560theanswer.com/golf. And we will see you on Monday. But the reason why we have our next guest in is because the only reason why I'm playing in this tournament, because it's going to be competitive, I'm sure, been working on my golf game, is because of Virago. And I called you last week. This is Dr. Huber, who invented Virago. And I called you and said, what is going on?
8: Well, it's good to see you again, Amy. Virago is an anti-inflammatory, and it helps those joints reduce the inflammation in your joints. And it, of course, with your problem with your shoulder, it would help reduce that. When you reduce that inflammation, you reduce the pain. and hopefully.
3: But I always thought it was just to boost your immune system and not this.
8: Well, inflammation is your immune system.
3: Okay.
8: You know, if you can control, you calm down the immune response, you calm down inflammation. That's all immunity. That's what happens. That's like with obesity and with diabetes. Your body's constantly inflamed, and it damages the organs. And that's why Virago works so well on inflammation, because that's, we designed it that way to reduce it. And I didn't know it would help people with their golf swing.
3: Well, with shoulder, just even driving, it used to hurt to drive. I couldn't sleep at night, and I thought, I went to a specialist. I was going to have to get surgery, and of course, the surgeons want your money. They want, you know, to replace that rotator cuff. And I tried other things, PT. And then my sister asked me, she said, what's the difference? I said, I've been taking Virago. I want to thank you for that.
8: Oh, you're welcome. And it will get that inflammation down. And that's what we made it for. It's your immune response. Just help with the joints, help with the damage that obesity, diabetes, and hypertension do in your body, besides, you know, fighting viruses and things like that, which is more what the original thought was. But get that inflammation down. That's, remember with the zombie cells, we talked about those.
3: Oh, just don't start talking about those zombies again.
8: Constantly producing inflammation.
3: If you're obese, why should you be on Virago?
8: Because your obesity causes inflammation in your body. It's not for weight loss, but it's for that inflammation. Your cells become insulin resistant. You start getting all this inflammation constantly, the fat cells. So they damage organs. Inflammation damage organs. And that's what we want to stop. But what Virago at myvirago.com, you get a bottle that reduces inflammation, protects those organs. With diabetics and hypertensives and obesity, the three biggies.
3: And it helps reduce people's cholesterol, blood pressure. I mean,
8: it works. Some of the bioflavonoids in there increase your what they call your LDL receptors in your liver. But I did not design it to reduce cholesterol. But it aids in that direction. But
2: Amy just wants to know whether or not it's going to help her golf game on Monday.
8: Well, I mean, hopefully it'll cut a few strokes off her. Okay?
3: Oh yeah, right. So, Jeannie, have you been taking Virago yet or not constantly? I mean, I know you've been traveling.
2: Yeah, I've tried it. Yeah, I did. I did try it. And I'm just not a very good person at creating good habits and doing it consistently.
3: Well, I will tell you that, and you need to go to the doctor. She hates when I have this conversation with her because I'm always constantly doing checkups and things like that. And
8: well, that's good.
3: Yeah.
8: Yeah, it keeps your health up.
3: Right. Yeah. So why did you invent Virago? Like, what was the antithesis for you to do it?
8: Well, it started because of COVID.
3: That's right,
8: what we were fighting. And then all of a sudden,
3: everything was about your immune system,
8: And we realized, wow, it does all these other things. People with other autoimmune problems, it was helping them, inflammation in the joints. And we started noticing, hey, these diabetics, it helps protect the organs. It helps protect their liver, their kidneys and their brain and their heart. Those are the organs that are mainly damaged with all these inflammation producing disorders. So we protect those organs. Even though you're under treatment, you still have inflammation. And inflammation is what drives a lot of diseases.
3: And a lot of pain.
8: Yeah. Oh, that's pain. Inflammation in the joints.
3: And it's rheumatoid arthritis. When you see obese people walking around, they look like they're in so much pain. Like, I had to watch Pritzker for 3 years, and I don't think he could have been down a tie his shoes.
2: Pritzker, who broke his leg just standing?
3: He broke his femur, Jeannie, at the state fair by
2: just standing.
3: Yes.
2: Just standing.
8: Well, it's heavy.
3: And that wasn't a wake-up call for him, though.
2: I know. But I mean, and so then, no, what was the wake-up call for him to, like, obviously be on something is the fact that he thinks he wants to run for president. Did you notice that he swapped out his picture on his ex account?
3: Oh, he did?
2: Have you noticed he's got the slimmer-looking facial picture?
3: Oh.
2: Did you see that?
3: Well, he has lost a lot of weight.
2: No, he's absolutely changing all of his social media stuff.
3: Oh, for the new you? Yeah. For the new him? And he actually thinks that he can run.
2: He wants you to pretend it's walking along the lakefront that's doing it. I think he's on something instead.
3: Well, I think it's a combination of both. But if you saw him walking along the lakefront with Marian Ahern that one time, the bottom of his legs, the front of his legs, they were deep purple. It was almost as if he was bruised.
8: Oh, venous insufficiency, probably.
3: Yeah, I mean, that's... How could Virago help with that?
8: Well, it does help your vascular system, because it has MK7 in it. Sure, sure it does. It does help the vascular system.
3: Wow.
8: And I tell you, what we're doing today, we're going to start a new promo code.
3: Yeah.
8: Amy.
3: Oh, I have
8: 40. just for this show because you've guys treated Virago so well. We're getting 40% off to Amy listeners. It's going to be Amy 40. We used the immune before, and that's 30%. If you use the immune, that's 30. But because of Amy's show helping Virago so much.
3: And Jeannie and Amy's show.
8: Jeannie and Amy. She's not.
3: She's the boss. Yes.
8: Jeannie and Amy's show is so good. We're going to do Amy 40.
3: Okay. And then you'll get 40% off
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3: Well, I really appreciate the product.
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12: Ominous words from the White House. I'm Lisa Brady, Fox News. President Trump just posting a U.S. Army helicopter that crashed near the Strait of Hormuz was shot down by Iran while patrolling the strait. The two crew members were rescued, but the president says the U.S. must respond to this attack, which comes just after Iran and Israel had paused strikes on each other and as U.S. efforts continue to make a deal with Iran. The interim head of the Southern Poverty Law Center is on Capitol Hill as a civil rights advocacy group also defends itself in court after a federal indictment accusing it of misusing donor funds for paid informants inside some of the organizations they call hate groups.
13: The SPLC is charged with lying to donors, setting up shell companies in an effort to pay organizations they labeled as hate groups to keep them going and to create events, including the Unite the Right rally in Virginia in 2017. Judiciary Committee Chairman Jim Jordan questioned SPLC's interim president, Brian Fair.
14: Fundraising go up after you paid a field source to coordinate the transportation at an event in Charlottesville where a person was killed. That's what I'm asking. Did it go up?
15: And that happened when President Donald Trump was elected.
13: New York Democratic Congressman Jerry Nadler defended the SPLC.
16: SPLC proactively shared information obtained from its informants with law enforcement agencies in order to prevent the activities of extremist groups.
13: Fair said the indictments and allegations of wrongdoing are false.
12: Fox's Jessica Rosenthal. A jury in Texas now has the case at the murder trial of Carmelo Anthony, who admits stabbing another athlete, Austin Metcalf, during a confrontation at a high school track meet last year.
17: The defense has spent days arguing that Anthony acted in self-defense after Metcalf pushed him first. And now the question is whether they gave jurors enough evidence to believe it.
12: Fox's Brooke Taylor. At the county courthouse in McKinney, Texas, prosecutors tell the jury if they find Anthony provoked the confrontation, as some witnesses testified, then self-defense is off the table. 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
8: This afternoon will bring partly sunny skies with very warm and humid conditions, reaching a high of 88. Tonight, expect warm and humid weather with increasing clouds leading to widely separated thunderstorms late and a low of 70. I'm meteorologist Jason Caterina on AM 560, The Answer.
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18: 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Ladies and gentlemen, here's Scott Jennings.
29: We've got some breaking news on the show today on the subject of fraud. Congressman Jamie Comer from the House Oversight Committee is joining us in just a few minutes. You need to hear this special report on fraud in Minnesota. Sounds like they've called the law on some fraudsters up there. We'll have some news on the California elections. Oh boy, where to start? I'll have some thoughts on the system out there, but we know who the candidates for LA mayor and California governor are going to be. And we'll get back to NASA today. They've picked the astronauts for the next step in the Artemis mission to eventually get us back to the moon. Our friend Bethany Stevens from NASA comes by to tell us all about it. Today is Tuesday, June the 9th. I'm Scott Jennings reporting for Salem, and we're broadcasting live today from your nation's capital. First of all, I just jumped in the chair here fresh off of a speech to the American Foundry Society today. I want to thank my friends there for the chance to address their annual D.C. fly-in about the politics of the day. Always good to meet folks who make things, who truly make our economy work. On this day, by the way, 1973. Let's hear cut five. With that extraordinary win at the Belmont Stakes, Secretariat won the Triple Crown in dominating fashion, setting the Belmont record at 2 minutes and 24 seconds. You know, that horse set the record in all three Triple Crown races that year. Did you know, by the way, that in this year's Kentucky Derby, Secretariat was related to 19 of the 20 horses that made the field? 19 out of 20. Pretty incredible. As for today's news, it is a Tuesday. And that means another round of primary elections here in the United States. The 2026 midterms are coming. Four states going to the polls here: Maine, Nevada, South Carolina, and North Dakota. In Maine, Democrats are headed into the abyss with Graham Plattner in the Senate race. He seems all but assured to win the Democratic nomination there. But it should be noted, because she herself has noted this many times now, Janet Mills is still on the ballot as a Democrat. She's a sitting governor there. We'll see how many Democrats cast a protest vote in that race, but it does seem like Plattner is going to win. Now, the latest polling in Maine shows the incumbent Republican Senator Susan Collins slightly ahead of Plattner. Democrats, I think, are making a huge mistake here. We'll see what happens. Maine also has a competitive primary for governor. About five candidates running in each of the Democratic and Republican primaries. They have ranked choice voting, so it may take several days to get to the winner there. Also, Maine's second congressional district is currently held by a moderate Democrat who is retiring. So this is an open seat. Former Governor Paul LePage is the nominee for the Republicans, and there are several Democrats running to replace Jared Golden up there. This seat is rated as likely to flip to the Republican column. Maine is a critical state for the Republicans if they intend to hold their majorities in November in either the House or the Senate. Out in Nevada, a bruising primary will reach its conclusion in the second congressional district between Lieutenant Colonel Dave Flippo, who is endorsed by President Trump, and former state legislator James Settlemyer, who is endorsed by the governor out there, Joe Lombardo. This is the one solidly Republican congressional seat in Nevada. And speaking of Governor Lombardo, he will be nominated for a second term, and he's running against Democrat Attorney General Aaron Ford. That race is rated as lean Republican. Finally, down in South Carolina, they've got a big-ticket primary for governor, and it's going to reach its first major benchmark tonight. The primary of numerous candidates will be whittled down to just two, who will then head to a June 23rd runoff election. Lieutenant Governor Pamela Yvette has the endorsement of President Trump and of Governor Henry McMaster. She seems quite likely to make the runoff. So other candidates here are the State Attorney General Alan Wilson and Congressman Ralph Norman and Nancy Mace. They're all running together. Polling has been very close, truly a toss-up outcome in the Republican primary for governor in the Palmetto State. You know, they still haven't finished counting the ballots in California's jungle primary, which was held on June the 2nd. But last night, major news outlets project that in Los Angeles in the mayor's race, that sitting L.A. Mayor Karen Bass will face off against city council member and socialist Nithya Raman in the runoff. Now, those two emerged from a crowded all-party primary field that included former reality TV star Spencer Pratt, who's a registered Republican. He ran an insurgent campaign criticizing Bass for her response to the L.A. wildfires last year. Pratt was in second place for the longest time, But they kept counting the ballots in California, and finally Pratt was pushed down to third and out of the race. California voting system, well, it's really something. You have millions of mail-in ballots sent to people who didn't ask for them. No voter ID. Ballot harvesting is legal, where strangers come to your house and help you fill out your ballot. Then they take it and they turn it in for you. Some people say there's fraud going on here. Here's my view. L.A. is a Democratic town in a state with a long history of picking terrible people, of reelecting people who've done a terrible job. Here's how I called it on CNN last night, cut number six.
0: The system's crazy. I mean, if you wanted to design a system to make people question the results every year, to make people wonder if there was any funny business going on, you would design it precisely as they have designed it in California. But, as he pointed out, it's legal today. I don't think the ballot harvesting ought to be legal. I think vote by mail is inherently less secure than voting in person. You know, counting all these ballots for weeks and weeks, it does lead to a lot of questions. But do I think it's fraudulent on its face that a Republican didn't get more than 25% of the vote in a mayor's race in L.A.? No, that's not inherently fraudulent. I'm not surprised at all. I mean, California routinely picks the literal worst people in the world to run the state and the cities. They have done that in this case. That does not seem to be a shocking outcome to me. And it kind of stinks that it takes so long to count the ballots. I think ballot harvesting stinks. And I think vote by mail and mailing out millions of ballots to people who have never asked for one, I mean, I think that all does absolutely stink. Is that the same as fraud? No. But I do think it's a legitimate conversation about whether these election laws in California, I mean, if you want to have more confidence in elections, you would scrap this entire pile of garbage law and start over with something.
29: Did you know, by the way, that my friend Rob Pyers, he did the math on this, and you look in the governor's race in California, by the way, they've determined that Democrat Xavier Becerra and Republican Steve Hilton are going to make the runoff. So you will have a Republican running for governor of California. But Rob Pyers did the math on this, that Tom Steyer, one of the Democratic candidates, will have spent nearly $558 million on his previous run for president in 2024 and his run for governor of California in 2026. $558 million on two races. What does he have to show for it? Zero delegates for president and finishing third in the gubernatorial contest. $558 million and nothing to show for it. Now, his political consultants, well, we'll hope they enjoy their beach houses and their Lamborghinis. Iran news, by the way, this just in, the president says the United States must respond to Iran's latest provocation, which was shooting down an Apache helicopter that was patrolling in the Strait of Hormuz. Two pilots were in there. Both have been rescued safely. But this incident feels like a setback in the pursuit of an agreement to end hostilities. We have a packed show for you today. As I said, James Comer, major news on fraud in Minnesota. Craig Fuller is going to be here. We'll have an illuminating conversation on how artificial intelligence is impacting American manufacturing. Casey Crosby, national co-chair of the Republican National Committee. She's got some news on voter registration that might surprise you. Good news for the Republicans, actually, and so much more. 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More breaking news after this. It's Scott Jennings on Salem. Stay with us.
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29: Tuesday, June the 9th. Thanks for listening to Common Sense for the American People. I'm Scott Jennings. We have breaking news today on Minnesota fraud. The House Oversight Committee has a new report about how Tim Walz, the governor, and Keith Ellison, the attorney general, fueled Minnesota's fraud explosion. And to break it down, we have the chairman of the House Oversight Committee joining us live right now, Jamie Comer of Kentucky. Congressman, thanks for being here. This is shocking information that you have uncovered. And as I understand it, law enforcement is now involved. Tell us about it.
7: Yeah, this report is based on many hours of transcribed interviews with Minnesota State employees, as well as some depositions, plus emails and correspondence. And what we determined with evidence is that Tim Walz and Attorney General Keith Ellison knew for years about the massive amounts of fraud. And what we're talking about here, Scott, is $300 million in food benefit fraud, and at least $1 billion in other types of welfare fraud. The basis for this report was testimony from nine different Minnesota state employees, career state employees, most of whom were all registered Democrat. They did exactly what they were supposed to do as state employees. They found the fraud, and they reported it to their superiors. But when they got to the point of telling the attorney general and the governor, time after time, the governor turned a blind eye. And at a certain point, he got frustrated because the state employees would continue to blow the whistle on this fraud, and he turned to retaliation. He actually spent tax dollars to hire investigators to follow them around and harass the state employees to try to intimidate and deter them from doing their job with respect to reporting fraud.
29: So you've uncovered this in the Oversight Committee, and you've been working with Vice President Vance's anti-fraud task force. Mm-hmm. And tell us about those communications, and then what has the task force done with this information that you've uncovered today?
7: I have to brag on Vice President Vance. He created this fraud task force. They're on the ground as we speak in Minnesota. They've already arrested dozens of fraudsters that were involved in various types of welfare fraud schemes in Minnesota. They're putting a case together to arrest dozens more. We have been in communication with that fraud task force ever since its start, and we passed the report to them, and Vice President Vance read the report, and to his credit, he immediately referred Governor Walz to the Department of Justice for a criminal investigation. And I know the Department of Justice will use as the basis for their investigation our report, which, again, compiled many hours of transcribed interviews with credible government employees who testified to Congress. And if you lie to Congress, Scott, that's a felony, and they knew that. So I think that this is the first step in accountability. We know many of the fraudsters are being held accountable as we speak, but I don't think these governors in these states that continue to turn a blind eye to fraud are ever going to change their ways unless someone is held accountable. And Tim Walz is first in line because of what Vice President Vance did with our report. Hopefully the Department of Justice can hold him accountable, and Governor Walz can have his day in court.
29: Congressman Jamie Comer of Kentucky is our guest. The breaking news here is that the House Oversight Committee has uncovered evidence that whistleblowers in the Minnesota state government were telling the governor's office and telling the state attorney general about hundreds of millions of dollars of fraudulent activity, and both the governor and the attorney general turned a blind eye toward it and, in fact, may have intimidated some of these whistleblowers. Vice President Vance was asked about this in an interview just last night. Let's hear from the vice president in cut number 8.
9: You had people within Governor Walz's office who were saying, you know what, this looks like fraud. It looks like these Somalian illegal immigrants are doing something that's very shady. And then you had people who shut them down, who shut these whistleblowers down and said, you know, you're a racist or you're a xenophobe.
29: Congressman Comer, we've got about 30 seconds. I'll give you the last word on this. I know this is a significant report. Is there more to come from your committee?
7: Absolutely. We're on the ground in Minnesota. We've been doing investigations in California pertaining to hospice fraud. We've expanded this to Ohio with Medicaid fraud there. We're about to roll into New York. So anywhere we get credible information of any type of fraud with government taxpayer dollars, we're going in there, and hopefully we'll have more government employees come forward like they did in Minnesota and help us be able to progress our investigation and hopefully hold some people accountable.
29: Congressman Jamie Comer, Kentucky's 1st District. He is the chairman of the House Oversight Committee. Jamie, thanks for joining us today.
7: Thank you.
29: All right. If you or someone that you love is on Medicare, I have a message for you, and you need to hear it. 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
12: Fox News, I'm Therese Crowley. President Trump posting, I've just been informed that Iran shot down one of our Apache helicopters patrolling the Strait of Hormuz and that the U.S. must respond. After earlier saying we're on the verge of a good, strong deal with Iran, AI credited with helping rescue the two Apache crewmen after 2 hours in the water, safe and unharmed.
13: The U.S. Navy unmanned surface drone found and rescued the crew of an Apache helicopter that went down in waters near the Strait of Hormuz. The U.S. Fifth Fleet's Task Force 59 is the Navy's first operational AI and drone task force.
12: Fox's Jennifer Griffin. Primary day in Nevada, North Dakota, South Carolina, Maine. 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
10: Your official weather forecast from the Air Right Heating and Cooling Weather Center.
14: This afternoon, expect partly sunny skies with very warm and humid conditions, reaching a high of 88. Tonight will be warm and humid with increasing clouds, and there is a chance of widely separated thunderstorms developing late with a low of 70. I'm meteorologist Jason Caterina on AM 560, The Answer.
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23: Saving Western civilization, one busted leftist narrative at a time. It's the Scott Jennings Show.
29: Indeed we are saving it. Here on Tuesday, June the 9th, Scott Jennings broadcasting for Salem. Thanks for joining us today. I have to say, we must be in a campaign season because I couldn't help but notice and haven't been able to stop noticing that the Democratic Party has all of a sudden realized that the people that they are nominating for various offices have said a bunch of stuff that simply will not fly in a general election. You may have heard me and others warning them about this for months on end, particularly down in the state of Texas, where they have nominated James Tallarico to run for the United States Senate. His Republican opponent is Ken Paxton. James Tallarico, it's one of these Democrats out there that they are going to try to have to convince voters never believed a bunch of crazy things that would be anathema to voters in the state of Texas. The exact same thing, by the way, happened when Kamala Harris was running for president in 2024. Republicans noticed, people noticed that she had said a bunch of crazy stuff when she ran briefly for president in 2020. They began using those clips of the 2024 campaign, and a concerted propaganda effort was made to convince you that Kamala Harris never said any of this. Well, this is happening again, and I want to go through some of it in Texas, maybe in a couple of other places. In Texas, they care about the Second Amendment. What has James Tallarico said about the Second Amendment? Well, he said, quote, having guns encourages violence against black sons and black daughters, and he led legislation restricting handgun sales, and he tried to prevent Texas from being a constitutional carry state. Let's hear him in his own words. Cut 9.
24: Encourages violence against black sons and black daughters. They can't protect their loved ones when the president allows weapons of war on our streets and in our classrooms. President Trump is the anti-family candidate. And as long as he's in office, all of our families are under threat.
29: James Tallarico says that because President Trump and Republicans ostensibly believe in the Second Amendment, they're a threat to everybody. That was then. What's James Tallarico saying today? Because he's now running for the U.S. Senate and they are in total panic mode? Let's hear that. Cut number 10.
0: I am a believer in the Second Amendment. I don't pick and choose between the Bill of Rights. I believe in the Second Amendment just as much as I believe in the First. We have a right to bear arms to protect ourselves, our families. We have a right to own weapons for sport or for hunting. But like any freedom in the Bill of Rights, it's not absolute.
29: Okay, you heard it, James Tallarico, then and now on the Second Amendment. Are you inclined to believe that he's had a change of heart and now says, hey,

0: trans children who showed up yesterday at the state capitol to advocate for their humanity. They shouldn't have to, but it was an inspiration to watch.
1: Totally open-ended. He could have picked anything in the world. He could have picked baseball. He could have picked ice cream. He could have picked apple pie. He could have picked climbing a tree. You know what was on James Tallarico's mind? Trans kids. Kids that back then he wanted to see undergo gender mutilation surgery. Now the rebrand is underway. Tallarico, this week, cut 12.
2: You know, James, I hear consistent tropes about you being way too liberal for Texas, that you're pro-sex surgery for minors, and on and on and on. How do you respond to that?
0: Well, just on that particular accusation, I oppose gender reassignment surgeries for minors.
1: They did this with Kamala, by the way. She was as pro-gender reassignment surgery for minors and inmates and anybody else they could get their hands on. They tried to claim that she never said those things, that she would never have had those views. They're doing the same thing with Tallarico. Where do you think his heart actually is, though? His heart is really center cut for the modern Democratic Party. Of course, they are in thrall to the transgender cult. Don't be fooled. Let's pick another topic. I don't know. Let's say Green New Deal. Then State Representative Tallarico introduced a bill in the Texas legislature to eliminate the oil and gas industry in Texas. You might know oil and gas in Texas is a very niche, tiny part of their economy. He wanted to eliminate it. Why? Let's hear it from him in his own words. Cut 13.
3: You can't call yourself a Christian and destroy God's creation with greenhouse gases.
1: Okay, so James Tallarico says you can't be a Christian and support or work in the oil and gas industry in Texas. This is, of course, a major political problem if you're running for the U.S. Senate in Texas. But now, the rebrand is here. Tallarico today. Cut 14.
0: We have to protect good-paying oil and gas jobs. You know, I've had family members who have worked in the oil and gas industry. I went to Texas public schools funded by Texas Oil and Gas, so I owe a lot to the industry, and I know that some of these jobs keep whole families
2: for
0: afloat.
2: Sure.
0: And so I want to protect our status as an energy leader here in Texas.
1: I mean, they are completely and totally trying to, I guess, hope the people of Texas don't have televisions, radios, internet, because you can't say that today and hold the views that James Tallarico held. You can't be a Christian and support oil and gas. Just not that long ago. He hasn't been on the scene that long. Let's pick another topic. I don't know. How about the border? What has James Tallarico said about immigration and border security? Let's go to then. Cut 17.
4: How do you balance your feelings toward ICE versus the people you would represent who support deporting undocumented immigrants? You have 30 seconds.
5: So my family is from the border. My mom grew up in Laredo, Texas. I feel like Texans understand this issue of immigration more so than people in other states because we live with it, both the benefits and the challenges. So what I've said is that our southern border should be like our front porch. There should be a giant welcome mat out front and a lock on the door. We can welcome immigrants who want to live the American dream. We can build a pathway to citizenship for those neighbors who have been here making us richer and stronger. And we can keep out people who mean to do us harm.
1: Okay, that was James Tallarico just in the primary earlier this year. Welcome mat at the southern border instead of a fence or a wall, I guess. Now, though, James Tallarico, well, he says he's got a new position on the border. Let's hear that. Cut 16.
0: I called out Joe Biden for failing to secure our southern border. And I got a lot of heat in my own party for doing that. But I remember talking with my colleagues in the legislature who represent border communities, and they told me about the utter chaos caused by President Biden's policies. And the Democratic Party, we're the ones that should be about making government work for people.
2: Right.
0: And our immigration system is a prime example of government not working for people. And so I'm a border security Democrat. I believe we've got to have a sane, orderly process to ensure that we know who's coming into our country.
1: A border security Democrat, if you believe that, I've got some vegan steaks that I'll sell you, I guess. But it's not just Tallarico who they are scrambling to rebrand down in Texas. There are lots of Democratic candidates who are going through this process right now of become, you know, they're not talented at much, but many of them are talented actors. That's Tallarico's principal talent. He's an actor. He was acting.

0: like a progressive liberal. Now he's trying to act like a moderate. It's happening in other races around the country. Let's go to Colorado, where they have a competitive congressional race there in the 8th district. There is a Democratic candidate named Manny Rutinel, first changing his tune about agriculture. Let's hear that in cut number three.
1: You told the Yale Big Ag and Antitrust Conference in 2021 that, quote, the factory farming of animals is one of the largest sources of suffering on the planet. You also said, quote, animal agriculture is a horrific, exploitative industry. Feel free to take a minute on this. Do you still believe what you said? And how will that affect the way that you lead?
2: Look, farmers and ranchers are my friends. I've been honored to be supported by United Farm Workers, United Food and Commercial Workers, which represents the meat packers over at JBS and Greeley. I will always fight for our ranchers and farmers. And right now, Donald Trump and Gabe Evans are creating terrible conditions for them with their chaotic and corrupt tariff policies.
1: Would you mind answering the question, though, of whether you still believe that animal agriculture is a horrific, exploitative industry?
2: Colorado ranchers and farmers are the envy of the world. They have the best practices, the most sustainable practice. They produce the best product. I will always fight for them.
0: Not going to let him get away with it out there, sounds like, at least for one reporter in Colorado. How about in Michigan, where the leading Democratic candidate for Senate, Abdul El-Sayed, has been caught deleting thousands upon thousands of tweets where he said crazy things. He's been confronted about that. Let's hear that, cut number seven.
3: I want to ask you as well, because my colleagues at K-File here at CNN found that you had deleted thousands of old posts on X, on Twitter, sometime before launching your Senate campaign. Some of those posts included messages that said that championed the defund the police movement, described the police as, quote, standing armies. Why did you take those posts down?
4: Well, let me just speak to a vision for public safety that I think all of us can agree with. I think all of us want to be safe. We want to know that we can get home safely. We don't want to worry about being the victim of somebody's violence, whether it's from a neighbor or the state itself.
0: Abdul El-Sayed is from the most radical, liberal, progressive wing of the Democratic Party. One of their motivating issues is defund the police. He has been for defund the police his entire career, right up until now, when he thinks he's going to be the nominee for Senate in Michigan. And they've realized you can't run on defund the police in a purple state like Michigan. Time and time and time again, we see this. People who hold in their heart of hearts, are the most liberal, progressive, radical Democrats you can think of, using their talent for acting to try to convince you, oh, no, I'm a moderate. I couldn't possibly be the radical that they portray me as. My advice for the American people, use your common sense. Don't fall for it. Scott Jennings is broadcasting to you today on Salem. I do want to give you a message about something that the bureaucrats in Washington don't really want to talk about, and that is this. Alzheimer's is becoming an economic time bomb, and our country is simply not ready. Cases are on track to nearly double to 14 million by 2060. This will put pressure on the families affected, our national workforce, and the already strained Medicare and Medicaid programs. Here's the part that needs to get your attention. American families are shouldering most of the burden. They cover 70% of the lifetime cost for an Alzheimer's patient, about $400,000. Our competitors aren't standing still. China's actually working on this. They're aggressively expanding early diagnosis and treatment. But here in the U.S., there is still work to be done. Still work to be done. We have to turn this around. 4 in 5 voters say they'll support candidates who prioritize better access to Alzheimer's detection. That would be good for families, good for the economy, and frankly, it just makes a lot of common sense. To learn more, join the fight at marketinstitute.org. That's marketinstitute.org. More after this. It's Scott Jennings on Salem. Stay with us.
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0: Well, one topic is generating a lot of conversation in America's heartland that has to do with AI data centers. As AI data centers and the industrial boom around AI is spurring this debate, one thing is becoming clear. AI just may offer the chance for a revival of manufacturing in the heartland. Joining me to discuss this, Craig Fuller, author of a recent article about this very topic. Craig is CEO of FreightWaves and has some unique technology tracking this heartland revival. Craig, welcome to the show. Tell us, you've been analyzing this. What is the data showing us about the AI impact on manufacturing renaissance in the United States?
12: Well, reindustrialization's here. It's happening. We've been seeing it really since November. So I think the market had to sort of swallow the tariff impact, sort of the change in trade policy. That was last year. But since November, we've seen the factories and the industrials absolutely rip. It's the first time we've been tracking this data for 10 years. I've been around freight my whole life. But this is a very different economy. We're seeing it remade right in front of our eyes, where the center of the country, the old Rust Belt, sort of what we think of as the dying part of the United States, is coming to life in ways that we haven't seen ever since we tracked our data. So we're seeing the middle of the country really originate the freight versus previously dependent upon the coast. And so it's a really exciting time. AI data centers are having a substantial impact. And because of the tax incentives that we got through the Big Beautiful Bill, a lot of that investment is taking place in U.S. factories and U.S. production.
0: All right. I live in Louisville, Kentucky, or just outside of it. We see a lot of freight come and go. Now, if I understand this correctly, you have this sonar technology that is tracking what the freight is. So tell me, how is AI transforming freight? What are these trucks carrying, and how much of it is going through a place like Louisville, where I am?
12: Well, the numbers are staggering. So just to build a data center, we're not talking about GPUs, but to put this in perspective, there's $700 billion of AI data center construction that would be deployed this year. To make that equivalence, the largest infrastructure bill in history is the interstate highway system. They deployed about $20 billion a year to build that out, $700 billion over 35 years. The AI data centers, these hyperscalers, are doing that every 2 weeks. The amount of money is staggering. I think what's the most exciting is the interstate highway system, the largest infrastructure bill in history, was funded by federal tax dollars and the federal government. Really important to have that infrastructure. What we're seeing with AI data centers is private companies, the most wealthiest, richest companies in the history of mankind, are taking capital and putting it into our economy, and it's creating demand for construction materials, creating demand for things like steel, HVAC systems, cooling systems, transmission lines, copper, you name it. And a lot of that's coming from U.S. factories. It's really a profound time in history.
0: Yeah, I've read your article, and according to your technology, one standard 500-megawatt data center needs 30,000 truckloads of material like copper, concrete, and steel. And you got to what my next question is. These materials, this stuff that goes into an AI data center, that's coming out of U.S. factories. So I guess if you're somebody out there who's been, I don't know about these data centers, I've heard a lot of things. One thing to know here, I'll just, true or false, data centers are spurring a manufacturing renaissance here on basic building blocks. I mean, that's true, yes?
12: Yeah, absolutely. And I think it's something that, you know, as long as we don't, you know, give up for NIMBYism, and you see a lot of these, a lot of noise out there trying to decommission or block data centers from being built. I mean, we think about the kinds of economy that we want. It's all driven by electricity, by power, and data. This is infrastructure. This is infrastructure for the future economy. And it's driving this manufacturing renaissance that we haven't seen in decades. This is doing more than any trade policy would ever do, because it's actually creating demand in the United States. And we're going to get a return on investment in the terms of new industry, new infrastructure, new answers to disease in ways that we haven't seen. But it is happening. It's driving investment in blue-collar industries, in factories, in trucking, in railroads. They're all beneficiaries of it. We're so blessed to be in the United States that we have the ability to make these big investments.
0: Craig Fuller, I'll give you the last word, 10 seconds. A lot of the negative information that we're seeing about AI and data centers, it's coming in people's social media feeds. You can't ignore it. Is it coming in some way from China and other overseas competitors that simply don't want us to succeed in this endeavor?
12: Absolutely. They want to shut down investment. They did the same thing to Germany and decommissioned power plants and destroyed the industrial might of Germany. It's happening in the U.S. We've seen decarbonization do this, follow the same form. We have to be careful to know the importance of our infrastructure and the importance it's going to place in our economy.
0: Craig Fuller is the CEO of FreightWaves. A font of information about the AI boom and data center construction. More after this on Salem. Stay with us. Hey, it's Scott Jennings. Do you know how I'll be celebrating America's 250th birthday next 4th of July? Well, I'm planning to watch Young Washington, a new film about the early life of George Washington. 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
8: President Trump is vowing a U.S. response. I'm Lisa Brady, Fox News. After the downing of an American helicopter, a crash now blamed on Iran.
17: President Trump says Iranian shot down a U.S. Apache helicopter Monday patrolling the Strait of Hormuz. The two pilots were rescued, and the president says both are safe and uninjured. But in a social media post, President Trump says the U.S., out of necessity, must respond to this attack. He did not detail what the U.S. response will be. The potential escalation comes just hours after President Trump expressed optimism a deal to end the war could be signed in the next 2 or 3 days.
8: Fox's Jared Halpern at the White House. Two senior U.S. officials tell Fox an Iranian drone shot down the helicopter. CENTCOM says the crew members were rescued by a sea drone, an unmanned surface vehicle. A CENTCOM spokesman telling Fox that was an operational first for the U.S. military. Primaries underway in four states with a lot of attention on the Senate race in Maine.
18: On the Democratic side, the controversial leading candidate, a man named Grand Plattner. He is an oysterman. He is a Marine and Army veteran, a self-proclaimed foe of the oligarchy, facing another rough headline courtesy of his former political director titled, I Know Firsthand Why Grand Plattner Shouldn't Be a U.S. Senator. In the Washington Post opinion piece, Genevieve McDonald writes, Grand Plattner is not someone who would be good for Maine or for the country. He exhibits a pattern of dishonest behavior that is impossible to ignore.
8: Fox's Molly Line in Portland, Maine. Plattner has said the claims are politically motivated. The winning Democrat will face longtime Republican Senator Susan Collins this fall. Voters are also picking candidates for governor in Maine and South Carolina, for governor in Nevada, and for House races in all three states, plus North Dakota. Just getting word of a tentative contract deal for stadium workers near Los Angeles, averting a strike ahead of the opening World Cup match for the U.S. men's soccer team this Friday. 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
19: This afternoon will bring partly sunny skies with very warm and humid conditions, reaching a high of 88. Tonight, expect warm and humid weather with increasing clouds leading to widely separated thunderstorms late and a low of 70. I'm meteorologist Jason Caterina on AM 560, The Answer.
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31: Fighting for free speech, Western civilization, and delivering common sense for the American people. Ladies and gentlemen, here's Scott Jennings.
0: Well, we're here on Tuesday, June the 9th. Quick check of the headlines. The U.S. trade deficit has dropped again in April, beating expectations of economic forecasters, with exports of goods and services hitting their highest point on record, in large part due to petroleum and material supply exports. Trade deficit has now fallen 32% since May of 2025. That was in delivering on President Trump's promise of putting the American worker first. Vice President J.D. Vance has referred the governor of Minnesota, Tim Walz, and that state's attorney general, Keith Ellison, to the Department of Justice's Fraud Division for a criminal investigation. This came after a report from the House Committee on Oversight, Oversight Committee there run by Jamie Comer. We highlighted it earlier in the show. Comer says they have uncovered evidence that Tim Walz and Keith Ellison turned a blind eye to, or in some cases intimidated, whistleblowers who were trying to stop the massive fraud that was going on up in Minnesota. And we have news on voter registration on two fronts today. First news is about non-citizens on the voter rolls. Second bit is about Republican voter registration trends. To discuss these two stories is Casey Crosby, national co-chair of the Republican National Committee. Casey, Democrats often claim there's no evidence of non-citizens or illegal aliens attempting to vote in our elections, but you all have uncovered another example of a blue state where non-citizens have been discovered on the voter rolls. Tell us, what's the story in New Jersey?
1: Yeah, listen, we have a great state chairman in New Jersey, Christine Hanlon, who also happens to be a county clerk of Monmouth County. And, you know, she discovered a lot of this and uncovered it, worked with the state party, reported it. But, you know, we've known this all along, Scott. The Republican National Committee has 48 Freedom of Information requests out to different states across the country trying to get the voter rolls, because we have to make sure that we have only American citizens on them and, of course, not dead people. And so we've been on the offense making sure that these voter rolls are clean. But, I mean, New Jersey's just a perfect example. And, you know, and thankfully we have a good state chairman like Christine who is able to recognize that, bring it to our attention. And it's proof. And it's what we have been saying all along is going on. So it's nice when you've got someone who can show the proof.
0: Yeah, I was looking at the story on this, KC, and that it says here that we had non-citizens on the voter rolls in New Jersey and in other blue states for years. And the report is that some of them even voted in prior elections. And this was according to documents that you all had obtained via public records request. So this was the New Jersey Republican Party working with the Republican National Committee, and you requested the voter rolls from all 21 counties there in New Jersey. Multiple instances of non-citizens seeking naturalization who were asking to be removed from the voter rolls and claiming unknowingly that they were registered to vote. Most were registered as Democrats. So you have non-citizens who are claiming they wound up on the voter rolls. They don't know how. Some of them voted in elections, and most of them were Democrats. I mean, this is what's in the documents. What's that tell you, Casey?
1: I mean, go figure. It tells us exactly what we think has been going on. There's been cheating, and that's why it's so important. And one of President Trump's main goals with the Republican National Committee is to make sure that we are fighting election integrity on all fronts. And so we know these things are going on. And like I said, under President Trump and Chairman Gruters, we are on the offense, making sure that we are getting these voter rolls cleaned up and making sure that we work tirelessly to get the Save America Act passed. I mean, we have the RNC landmark case, the RNC versus Watson right now, that's dealing with mail-in ballots, and where election day should end on election day. So we are on the offense, and election integrity and making sure that these voter rolls are cleaned up is a top priority, not only to President Trump, but to the Republican National Committee.
0: Casey, is it your belief that things like this, what you've uncovered in New Jersey here, is it your belief that this is going on in virtually every blue state, maybe even in some red states that have, you know, blue cities? I don't know. I think the average person looks at these stories and say, well, is this an isolated item, or is this probably more systemic or widespread? What's your view?
1: Well, I think it's probably a little bit more systemic and widespread than maybe what we know or would like to believe. I mean, certainly you look at what's going on in California now. Why does it take weeks to count the votes and to get these candidates through the primaries? I mean, and you just look at the fraud you just mentioned in Minnesota leading in. I mean, we see things wrong in all these blue states. And so it leads you to believe that there's just a lot of different things going on that need to be tackled. And thank God we have President Trump who's willing to take on these battles across the board. But, you know, I have to believe that it's happening in a lot of states. I'd like to believe it's not happening in red states. You know, we're blessed in Kentucky. I know the state that both of us are from, that we have a great Secretary of State who is an election integrity lawyer, and we think we do things pretty good here. But, yeah, we certainly see a trend across a lot of our blue states.
0: Casey Crosby is the national co-chair of the Republican National Committee. She's our special news guest here at the top of the 2 o'clock hour today. KC, there was some other information that came out about voter registration yesterday I wanted to run by you. A new district by district voter registration analysis across 28 battleground congressional districts shows that Republicans are rapidly gaining ground while Democrats are continuing to lose support. The report, Casey, says that since 2024, Republicans have gained more than 229,000 voters relative to Democrats across these 28 districts. That's about a 1.5-point shift towards the Republicans in just over a year. A, why do you think this is? And B, what is the Republican National Committee doing on the voter registration front right now to take advantage of these trends? People are obviously wanting to sign up with the Republicans more than the Democrats right now.
1: I mean, are we surprised? I mean, the Democrat Party, I mean, when you look at where they are, they're like Looney Tune left right now with leaders like Mamdani, AOC, Ilhan Omar, to name a few. I mean, they've gone completely left. We saw during 2024, President Trump and the promises he made during his campaign all were geared towards helping the American family and American people. And we've seen his policies working. And so during 2024, he grew in every single demographic across whether it was blacks, Hispanics, women, males, youth. And so he grew the vote. And we've been working tirelessly at the Republican National Committee to make sure that we build on those gains that he made. And it goes back to working very strongly with our state parties. I think last week or the week before, the Democrats released their autopsy report on what went wrong in 2024. Well, we all know they had a terrible president. They didn't even mention him in that report. They anointed Kamala Harris as their nominee without getting one primary vote. And, you know, and we just see that they're in complete disarray. They can't even admit it, let alone you see where they were saying that Joe Biden was fit to be president. And here we have his wife out on a book tour now saying that she thought he had a stroke during the debate. I mean, they're telling us exactly who they are, and the voters are believing them, and they're switching to the Republican Party, and we're picking up new voters. And we feel very good going into the midterms about where we stand. And as you mentioned, we looked at target districts. The NRCC looked at target districts. Yeah. And these midterms are going to be won, as you know, in a few states across the country. And so that's why it's critically important that we see these switches in registrations. It's setting up for the perfect storm for us going into the midterms.
0: Yeah, I think these voter registration numbers run a little contrary to the narrative in the national media that somehow the sky is falling for Republican electoral prospects. May not be the case if you look at how the voters and the registrants are moving in these key races. We've got about 20 seconds left here, Casey. I just want you to opine on the RNC versus the DNC, the Democrat National Committee, when it comes to fundraising. I've been reading the reports here. Republicans have a massive financial advantage, and the Democrats are in debt. Can you illuminate that for us a little bit?
1: Yeah, you know, we are very blessed at the Republican National Committee. First and foremost, we are completely unified with the White House in this administration. We have President Trump, who is the greatest president ever. We have Vice President Vance, who is our finance chair. And Chairman Gruters and I work tirelessly traveling the country, dialing for dollars. And frankly, our investors are very confident in the plan that we have going into the midterms. I mean, I'm the former treasurer of the RNC, and the way that we spend our money is if it's not about winning, we aren't spending it. So that's getting out the vote and protecting the vote, and that's it. And so we have about $124 million cash on hand. They are in debt, about $18 million. And again, this puts us in a tremendous position going into November.
0: $124 million in the bank at the Republican National Committee. And did you say $18 million in debt for the Democrats?
1: Yep.
0: That's wild.
1: They're just shy of $18 million. It is wild. And it just shows how completely dysfunctional they are.
0: I mean, that is crazy. I don't know who's running. I mean, honestly, if you were running a shop that was $18 million in debt and your competitors were in the black to the tune of $124 million, I mean, no wonder they're looking for new leadership over there. Casey Crosby is the national co-chair of the Republican National Committee. She hails from my home Commonwealth of Kentucky, and we thank you, Casey, for your time today, and have safe travels. We've got to take a break. Scott Jennings is here on Salem. More after this.
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0: It is Tuesday, June the 9th. Common sense for the American people. Scott Jennings here on Salem. Something that has caught my attention today. There is a hearing going on up on Capitol Hill, and it is producing some jaw-dropping moments. The House Judiciary Committee, the chairman is Jim Jordan, friend of the show, has been questioning the Southern Poverty Law Center interim president, Brian Fair. You know, they've been indicted on charges of wire fraud, bank fraud, and money laundering tied to over $4.1 million that the SPLC paid to informants who worked in hate groups from 2010 to 2023. In this hearing, Republicans have been highlighting one of the informants' role in the 2017 Charlottesville rally and then the revenue surge that the SPLC received after that. You remember the Charlottesville rally? This was the many fine people moment. And the Unite the Right rally in Charlottesville. The SPLC got a bunch of money in the door after that whole thing. Well, according to the information that's come out, they were actually paying people to go there and be part of the rally. Now, Fair in this hearing, the guy Brian Fair, who's the interim head of the SPLC, has been defending the payments. He called it standard intelligence work they were sharing with law enforcement. Not sure I agree with that, but that's what he has said about it. Anyway, this hearing today has produced a couple of moments. Brian Fair is at the table. Let's start with this one. The chairman of the committee is Jim Jordan, and he and Fair are going back and forth over the SPLC's involvement with some of these actual hate groups. Cut 20.
9: But the indictment says that these informants and field sources were encouraging other people to attend these hate rallies. Right. And I'm saying, okay, so you don't have to answer that specifically, but is that a good thing in general?
14: Again, all the allegations in the indictment,
9: do you wish,
14: Chairman Jordan,
9: okay,
14: will be addressed.
9: Do you wish you hadn't done the program? You said the program was successful, helpful, but now you're stopping it.
14: We stopped the program because we believe hate and extremism has migrated significantly online and into government agencies.
9: Wow, that's big. That makes no sense. The chair now recognizes.
15: Mr. Chairman, I've got a UC request.
0: Did you hear the audible gasps in the room? There's a big crowd for this hearing today. Pretty shocking stuff. Now, in another round of questioning, Jerry Nadler is in there. Now, he's a Democrat, and I mean, he's a very liberal Democrat from New York. No friend of any Republican anywhere, I can assure you. No, not a conservative bone in Jerry Nadler's body. He asked a simple question to Brian Fair, head of the SPLC, about the Unite the Right rally. Let's hear that exchange in Cut 21.
16: Can you explain what actions the SPLC took before the Unite the Right rally in Charlottesville in an attempt to help law enforcement?
14: Congressman Nadler, again, I must say that counsel will respond to all allegations in the indictment in the Middle District of Alabama.
16: That's not an allegation.
14: It's part of the allegation.
16: Okay.
0: Jerry Nadler was trying to give Brian Fair a chance to, you know, say something on his own behalf. And he couldn't do it. He couldn't do it. If you are watching on the video stream, you saw Jerry Nadler was kind of slack-jawed there. He couldn't believe that that's what Brian Fair had to say. Bottom line, based on my review of this right now, and it's still happening there on Capitol Hill, the SPLC is having a rough day on Capitol Hill, and this comes after just a couple of days ago, the Department of Justice has expanded its indictment against the Southern Poverty Law Center. They're now alleging, in addition to the previous allegations, that the SPLC funneled millions of dollars in tax-exempt funds to extremist organizations, and it paid for things like KKK robes, cross burnings, and other extremist rallies. So you have the SPLC claiming to be the final arbiter of who's a hate group and who isn't, and putting the target on the backs of conservatives across this country and taking in all this millions and millions of dollars. And what were they using it for? They were funneling it to people so they could buy KKK robes, engage in cross burnings, and stage extremist rallies. pretty shocking stuff. We'll keep an eye on this Southern Poverty Law Center indictment and the hearing that's going on Capitol Hill. We're going to take a break. When we come back, we haven't touched on this on the show yet, but we need to get into it because closing arguments are happening today in the Carmelo Anthony murder trial down in Texas. We'll have legal analyst Danny Savalos after this. Stay with us.
17: Blood pressure.
0: I'm told, I am going to do Free Spoke. 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Now we'll take a break. 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
20: Well, the Iranian people might not rise up and take back their country. 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The world is going to be safer when this war is over. Eventually it'll be over. And the president should be saluted.
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21: Fox News, I'm John Saucier. President Trump says it was Iran responsible for downing an American military helicopter near the Strait of Hormuz, and the United States must respond to this attack. The president making the comment in a social media post after a drone boat rescued the crew of this Apache attack helicopter that crashed near the strategic waterway. This is the first known drone rescue at sea by the U.S. military. The House Judiciary Committee holding a second hearing today about charges against the Southern Poverty Law Center, alleging the organization fraudulently used donations to pay hate group leaders for inside information. Chairman Representative Jim Jordan highlighting new accusations.
22: This SPLC employee who was supposed to be dismantling hate groups with the intelligence project was dating the field source that they were paying, and in fact, they had a joint bank account.
21: The SPLC's denied the allegations. 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
23: This afternoon, expect partly sunny skies with very warm and humid conditions, reaching a high of 88. Tonight will be warm and humid with increasing clouds, and there is a chance of widely separated thunderstorms developing late with a low of 70. I'm meteorologist Jason Caterina on AM 560, The Answer.
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0: It is Tuesday, June the 9th, and in 60 seconds here, we'll dive into this Carmelo Anthony murder trial in Texas. We have NBC News legal analyst Danny Savalo standing by. He's been covering the trial every day. 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All right, let's talk about this Carmelo Anthony murder trial. In April 2025, a horrific crime occurred at a track meet in Frisco, Texas, when a 17-year-old boy named Carmelo Anthony brutally stabbed another male student named Austin Metcalf, and Metcalf ultimately succumbed to his stab wounds. He died. The case that shocked the nation is on trial. The jury was handed the case this morning around 11 o'clock, so closing arguments are over. The jury is deliberating, and here to bring us insights into this ongoing trial is NBC News legal analyst Danny Savalos. Danny, you've been covering this trial every single day. I set up, we haven't really covered this here on the Scott Jennings Show, so maybe go back to the beginning. I set it up for the audience here, but kind of go back to the beginning from the moment this happened to right now. Carmelo Anthony, both of these, both the suspect and the victim here were teenagers, and they were competing at a track meet. Is that right?
7: Exactly right. So Carmelo Anthony was a track athlete who was visiting a tent. Now, apparently there's this tent culture among track and field athletes, and I was never one, but apparently in Texas they have tents that are set up on the stadium, the stands. And so Carmelo Anthony had entered an opposing team, their tent, and was asked to leave by the victim. And what happened is obviously the subject of a lot of dispute, but I think pretty clearly we can say from the testimony, at least in this case, that the victim shoved him or pushed him or put his hands on him, and Carmelo Anthony pulled a knife and stabbed him.

0: a lesser included offense, then manslaughter might be a possibility. But here's the problem. He's claimed self-defense. And I think that's what has made this case so interesting, because it's raised a lot of issues about self-defense. And I got to tell you, Scott, I don't think he's got a real good shot at self-defense. I just don't see that happening, even though Texas law is relatively favorable to the defendant who claims self-defense.
1: I was reading some accounts of the trial, Danny, and I guess they had the coroner testify in the case who showed the jury the pictures of the victim here, and after the victim had been stabbed and just, his chest had been gouged by this knife, I guess they had pictures of his lacerated heart, and apparently this caused audible gasps in the courtroom and clearly some uncomfortable moments with the jury. When you hear things like that, when you see that sort of an impactful moment in a trial, does that tell you something about which way you think the jury may be leaning? Are those the kinds of things that stay with a juror when they go into these deliberations?
0: Well, they are, Scott. And the reason is that's why prosecutors always put in as many autopsy photos as they can before the judge strikes some of them as cumulative. If we're up to the prosecution, they would put 30 autopsy photos in, but they don't, and judges don't let them. But I mean, it's even more than that. I mean, members of the family were told to leave the courtroom, and the photos included not only the autopsy, but even his removed heart. He had a 2-inch, laceration, a puncture wound, really, in the heart, in the heart. I don't mean through the chest. I mean, once it got to the heart, there was a considerable a wound in there, and jurors even saw his actual heart removed. And none of this has been published that I know of, but according to reports, they saw his actual heart removed and on a table, which makes sense. If you're the prosecution, you want to show cause of death. But I mean, talk about gruesome. I mean, everybody was warned to leave. Those that wanted to did. And this is really pretty common fare, though, for prosecutors. It really helps their case. So no surprise that they introduced that, and no surprise that it was so dramatic.
1: So that sounds like one of the more dramatic parts of the prosecution here. For the defense, you know, based on your judgment, have they done a good job or not a good job in trying to push this self-defense idea? I know it may be a weak theory to begin with, but have the defense attorneys been skillful in your opinion?
0: Yeah, Scott, I know you totally get this, but I mean, as a defense attorney, you know, I've been asked this a lot on air. Was it a good job? I mean, here's the thing. As a defense attorney, we don't get to pick our facts. The prosecutors get to pick the facts they want to bring to trial. Sometimes you have a case that's just what we call, or at least we used to call it, a dead bang loser. Sometimes you have a case that the facts are awful, but the client wants to go to trial. So you do the best you can. And that's what this feels like to me. This should have been a plea. This should have been a situation where the defense comes to the prosecution and says, let's try to work this out, because there really isn't a self-defense option here. And by the way, just as an aside, one of the things that a defendant has to do when they claim self-defense, because it's an affirmative defense, you have to admit the underlying crime and then say, in addition, I feared for my life. So in a way, that kind of makes a manslaughter, an unintentional killing, a more difficult lift for this defense. But I think sometimes, you know, as a defense attorney, and obviously that makes me biased, but I look at this and I say, well, the defense did the very best they could with what they had. But I also feel like seeing this, I can almost, and this is just my own sort of instinct from being a defense attorney, that watching the witnesses they put on, I think they realized this was an uphill climb and they did the best they can. Because even some of their witnesses really gave the prosecution some points on cross-examination. And so, look, I mean, do I think they did a good job? Yes, I think, but let me qualify that. I think they did a good job with the horrible facts that they had. Do I think it's going to win? No. But the life of a defense attorney is losing a lot. It's kind of like baseball. If you bat 300, that's pretty good.
1: Danny Savalos is an NBC News legal analyst following the murder trial here of Carmelo Anthony in Texas. He is accused of murdering another teenager named Austin Metcalf last April. It was a gruesome scene. Austin Metcalf was stabbed in the heart with a knife, and he died in his twin brother's arms. We had closing arguments wrap up this morning, Danny. I assume you watched the closing from both the prosecution and the defense. Tell us this. I think for those of us who see, you know, movies about, you know, dramatic trials, the closing arguments are often posited as, you know, the moment when the deal is sealed. But in this particular case, is it your view that the jurors would have had their minds made up prior to closing, or do you think anything was said in the closing arguments that might have changed a mind in there?

0: Oh, Scott, this is a question for the ages. I mean, if you ask a biased attorney like me, we'll tell you that, oh, the closing argument is everything. It's where we shine. We say, look at me. Aren't I cute? And, you know, as a defense attorney, you want to think that you have this power to will your will onto the jury. But the reality is, I think jurors make decisions early on. There's a lot of studies that suggest, although I wouldn't say they prove, that, you know, from the opening statement, jurors are making up their minds. And then all those studies are probably worthless because, after all, every jury is full of a bunch of individuals who are different from the last jury. So it is a question for the ages. I don't know. But I mean, that's why we have closing arguments, is that we believe that our summation and our argument, it's the one time we're able to argue, not during opening. During opening, we just restate the facts, the best facts for our case. But during closing, that's our one chance to talk to the jury about what we think the evidence shows. So, I mean, do I think it possibly swayed them? I don't know that the defense really had anything to work with here. I mean, I just think this is a case where it was pretty, I mean, the facts against this defendant were really tough. I mean, after all, you know, you have you don't really have a self-defense case. You have what appears to be an unreasonable response to force, because you can only meet force with commensurate force. In other words, you can meet a knife with a knife, a gun with a gun. You can't meet a shove with a knife. And that's what happened here. And none of the facts are really working out for the defense.
1: All right, we've got about 30 seconds, Danny. I read that Carmelo Anthony and his family set up a defense fundraising mechanism, and they raised over $600,000. And then I also read that maybe that money was spent on other things, and they wound up using public defenders. Is that true? Did they misspend the money on their defense and end up using public defenders in the case?
0: Scott, I have seen that everywhere, but I haven't really gotten it from a reliable source. I've mostly seen it on social media, and it's the kind of thing that wouldn't be publicized. So I would be, if it's true, it's astonishing, because $600,000 would have gone to a solid defense. Now, let me just say, having the public defender is not a loss. Public defenders are terrific lawyers, but if it's true that they had that much and failed to use it or lost it, that would be shocking.
1: Danny Savalos is an NBC News legal analyst and one of the best in the business. Danny, we'll be tracking this as the jury deliberates. And Carmelo, hey, I love that. Hey, that's the most important credential for getting on the show, and you cleared the bar. We got to take a break. More after this. See you, Danny.
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15: Truth, justice, and the American way. Look up in the sky. It's a bird. It's a plane. It's the Scott Jennings Show.
1: Look up in the sky, indeed. Massive news today related to NASA. Artemis 3, the next mission in this Artemis program that we've heard so much about, has had its crew of four astronauts officially announced today. Now, if you've not been following this, Artemis 2 was the recent successful flyby of the moon. How could you have missed it? Everybody was captivated by this, and that was piloted by four brave American heroes. Their journey captivated the nation and the world. It was the first time we'd been back around the moon since 1972. And now the next step in the Artemis program is taking focus. The names of the four astronauts that will do Artemis 3 are as follows. Commander Randy Bresnik. We have Andrew Douglas, Frank Rubio, and Luca Parmitano here to discuss this announcement today. What is Artemis 3 and when we're going back to the moon is our friend, senior advisor and press secretary for NASA, Bethany Stevens. Bethany, welcome back to the Scott Jennings Show. Looks like you had a successful announcement today. Tell us about these four astronauts and what they are going to be doing here on Artemis 3.
16: Thanks so much for having me, Scott. Glad to be back. We did have a successful announcement today. We are looking forward to Artemis 3 in 2027. We announced the four crew members today, but we also importantly announced some more details about this mission that will be taking place to prove technologies ahead of a lunar landing in 2028. It's going to be one of the most complex missions that NASA has ever undertaken, and we know that these four are the right people for the job. So looking forward to a successful mission.
1: All right. So tell me, so are they going to be the astronauts that go to the moon, or are these astronauts doing something in the interim here?
16: These astronauts are proving the technologies of the lunar landers. So this mission will take place in Earth orbit. So not necessarily going to the moon, but they're going to be docking with both the Blue Origin and the SpaceX landers, making sure that we're able to do that just like we did in Apollo 9. We're going to be doing that here now, making sure that these are capable of landing our astronauts, putting American boot prints back on the moon in 2028. But I know we've spoken about this previously. It's not just about landing on the moon, putting a boot print, putting down a flag. We're actually going to stay on the moon. We're starting a moon base, and we're starting to build that early next year. And eventually we will have astronauts going on regular missions to live and work on the moon. So exciting things ahead for NASA.
1: Now, I read recently, and I know you guys at NASA work closely, and you mentioned both with SpaceX and with Blue Origin, and I was reading recently and saw the video. Blue Origin had a bit of an unfortunate explosion on a launch pad. Did that have any impact on the Artemis program, or is that something you sort of build in, you know, expectations you're going to have things like that? Are we still on the calendar that you want to be on in order to get to the moon by 2028?
16: Yeah, as NASA Administrator Jared Isaacman has said, and it's worth noting, he was on the ground down in Cape Canaveral the day after that anomaly occurred, but he has projected confidence in our timelines. Blue Origin has also projected confidence in our timelines. We're still on track for 2027, and I think it's also important to note that with great adversity and challenges like this, we typically see great innovations that make us come back stronger than we have before. We're confident in Blue Origin's ability to recover from this and to get back to flying soon and prove their technologies that are necessary for Artemis 3 and for Artemis 4 in the meantime.
1: All right, and final question for you, Bethany. I know, and we've read, China also trying to get to the moon. They'd like to put astronauts on the moon. What is our best guess over at NASA? Are they ahead of us? Are they tracking with us? Are we going to beat China back to the moon? I think every American wants to know, can we beat the Chinese here in this space race to get boots on the moon?
16: I'll tell you, I was just with this crew, and they were just speaking with one of our representatives in Congress, and they were asked the same question, and their response was, hell yes. We are going to beat China back to the moon. It's of paramount importance. We are in the next space race, and China has said that they're going to land before the end of 2030. The administrator of NASA, Jared Isaacman, has said that we are going to land before the end of 2028. So as he said, it's going to come down to months and days, not years, and we have a challenge in front of us. But one thing I know about Americans, they love competition, and they certainly rise to the challenge. Just look at the last several Olympics.
1: I love that. Bethany Stevens is the press secretary and senior advisor over at NASA. Bethany, you've been doing a great job bringing information about the Artemis program to the American people, and we are grateful for your time. We'll have you back, and congrats to the four astronauts who will be doing Artemis 3, NASA making that announcement this morning. We are out of time today. We'll be back with more breaking news tomorrow. Common Sense for the American people. Thanks for listening. I'm Scott Jennings. See you then.
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24: This is a Fox News alert. A verdict in Texas on Lisa Brady. Just getting word a jury has reached a verdict at the Collin County Courthouse just hours after getting the murder case against Carmelo Anthony, the now 19-year-old who admits stabbing 17-year-old Austin Metcalf during a confrontation at a high school track meet last year. But Anthony claims self-defense. Prosecutors say he provoked the confrontation. The judge did allow the jury to consider a lesser charge of manslaughter. There is no word yet on what the verdict is. The man accused of murdering a Ukrainian refugee on a train in North Carolina is again found to be not able to stand trial, this time in federal court.
25: After multiple outbursts in a federal courtroom, the judge found DeCarlos Brown Jr. incompetent to stand trial for the murder of Irina Zarutska. However, doctors say they believe his competency can be restored, and so the judge ordered Brown to be treated and hospitalized and will reconsider his status in 4 months. North Carolina U.S. Attorney Russ Ferguson says he's hopeful one day Brown will stand trial, and Zarutska's family said after the hearing in a statement that this finding was not unexpected, but that they are also hopeful for an eventual trial. Brown was already found incompetent in state court. He's accused of randomly stabbing the 23-year-old to death on the Blue Line light rail train in Charlotte last August.
24: Fox's Jessica Rosenthal. President Trump says the U.S. must respond to the downing of a U.S. Army helicopter near the Strait of Hormuz yesterday, posting that the U.S. military informed him Iran shot down the helicopter.
26: We know a couple days ago he was in the Oval Office and was asked if a red line for restarting a hot war against Iran would be U.S. troops being killed. And he said that would be a good reason to resume military operations. There were no U.S. troops killed here, but it seems like Iran was trying really, really hard to kill U.S. troops because they did shoot down an Apache helicopter.
24: Fox's Peter Ducey at the White House. The two U.S. crew members are safe, rescued by a sea drone. 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
23: Your official weather forecast from the Air Right Heating and Cooling Weather Center.
27: This afternoon will bring partly sunny skies with very warm and humid conditions, reaching a high of 88. Tonight, expect warm and humid weather with increasing clouds, leading to widely separated thunderstorms late and a low of 70. I'm meteorologist Jason Caterina on AM 560, The Answer.
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6: In a time of division and distrust, clarity matters more than ever. This is where common sense meets conviction. This is The Hugh Hewitt Show.
7: Morning, Lauren. Evening, Grace, America. Hugh Hewitt here. What a show coming up today. Stick around for hour 3. Christian Brose is coming on. He is the President Chief Strategy Officer of Anduril, and we're going to talk about the revolution in armament. But how we use those arms is something for me to talk about with my first guest, Matt Continetti. Matt is a columnist with the Wall Street Journal. He's a senior fellow at the American Enterprise Institute. And Matt, I'm sure you've seen the story, or maybe you haven't, that we lost an Apache helicopter today down by the Iranians. They fired on an Apache, and they were picked up by an automated drone. How remarkable is that?
8: Yeah, it's pretty remarkable, Hugh. I heard that detail just before joining the show, and it just is a fascinating illustration of the way in which robotics, automated systems, artificial intelligence, all of these high-end technologies are being integrated into our war machine. It's incredible. I'm glad they were rescued, of course.
7: Now, Christian Brose, who's coming on, I mentioned it in hour number 3 today. I listened to him first on the School of War with Aaron McLean. And we are in a revolutionary period of time on the defense industry. Do you think we can move fast enough to stockpile the munitions we need for any kind of war that might come along, Matt Continetti?
8: Hugh, it's a question of political will. It always is. Can we summon the political will to get the capacity required to maintain an American deterrence in this very dangerous world? You know, we have this $1.5 trillion defense request by President Trump that's sitting before Congress, the largest defense expenditure request ever. And it seems like there's some resistance, especially among congressional Democrats, to it. But I think Republicans need to make the case. They need to make the case that, look, everyone complaining about munitions and munition shortages, including the Democrats, where were they when we had the chance to truly fund the Department of Defense or Department of War? Where were they in the 2010s when Obama was drastically cutting our military? Where were they during the Biden administration when Biden allowed inflation to cut the value of the defense budget? So I would have the question put to the Democrats, if you're serious about confronting our munition shortages, if you're serious about protecting America, you have to support the president's defense request for $1.5 trillion.
7: Well, let's talk about that request, Matt. President Trump has thought it was going to be a six-week war. It's now 100 days. It's going to go another 100 days. I thought it would be over in June. It's not going to be over in June. How do you think he's communicating about this war, and what do you hope he says in the days and weeks ahead about this war?
8: Well, just before we began the program, Hugh, he said that because of the downed Apache, America would be forced to respond. And I hope that the way in which the United States responds is not just another love tap, as President Trump calls it, you know, taking out an Iranian helicopter, if any remain, or hitting a random oil depot. I think we need to show the Iranians that we're serious about reestablishing deterrence, and that they cannot continue to kind of drag along these negotiations, link two unrelated issues, at least to the American perspective, which is Israel's war against Hezbollah and the opening of the Strait of Hormuz. We need to prove to the Iranians that we're serious, that we're not going to allow this phony ceasefire to continue in perpetuity. That's what I hope the president communicates. At the same time, I'm aware he has a different tack. He is definitely interested in maintaining these negotiations for as long as possible in order to calm markets and to, I believe, assuage the Gulf allies who are concerned that if the war resumed, they would be the first targets, in particular their electricity generation and their desalinization plants.
7: Matt, I haven't had a clearance since 1989, so I don't know anything. I do read that maybe we've used too much of our munition stockpile. Maybe we have a critical gap in Tomahawks or a different kind of weapon system. What do you hear about that? Are we out of weapons?
8: We're not out of weapons, Hugh. My understanding is that we are running low in some key weapons, munition stocks, including ATACMS, for example, including Patriot missiles, the high-tech air defenses, the technology, the weapons platforms that are very advanced. These are the places where we're running a little bit low as a result of the lack of investment over the past decade and more in some cases. So that's where I think the concern is. In terms of weaponry, we still have weapons for sure. Especially kind of the low-grade bombs, the dumb bombs, so-called. But right now, it's not so much the capacity that's the issue, but it's the lack of will to resume the war at the level we were at before the April 8th ceasefire, which is now, you know, this phony ceasefire has run longer than actual Operation Epic Fury. We're saying that we're at a war. Well, not really. Only one side is firing, and that's Iran.
7: Now, my friends at the Pentagon laugh whenever civilians start talking about doing this or doing that, because we don't know anything about the second order consequences or the third order consequences. But we know that the embargo is working and that they don't have any revenue coming in, or only a trickle of revenue. Isn't it time, or I will make my statement, I think it's time to blow up some of their refineries. And I understand that that hurts the Iranian people long term, but there's no way that we can help them until after this regime has changed, evolved, or been defeated. And one way to make the message come home is with their refinery capacity. What do you think, Matt Continetti?
8: Well, it would be a definite step on the escalation ladder. And I think that from the Iranian perspective, they would see that almost as an invitation to target the refineries in the Gulf. And I think that the fear of that retaliation is one reason we haven't gone to that level. My view, Hugh, is the real obstacle to any negotiated outcome is the IRGC, the Islamic Revolutionary Guard Corps, which is essentially running Iran, the political echelon where
7: they're
8: talking to Trump. They don't run Iran. You know, that's clear. So any new targets, it seems to me, have to start with the IRGC. If the IRGC is the problem, then we should do everything in our power to weaken the IRGC and elevate the political leadership. And so I think that would suggest maybe a different list of targets. And then moreover, there's still unfinished missile stocks. Now, these missile cities are very deep. They're being reinforced. But we could easily go after them again and show that we're still serious about pursuing the war aims. The war aims were to deny Iran the conventional missile shield to guard their nuclear program. We went a long way in doing that, but we still have more targets that could hit those missiles and, of course, the defense industrial base that produces them. I would go there if they were asking my advice for potential targets.
7: Have they extended, in your view, has the United States been explicit enough in extending our umbrella over our allies in the Gulf? In other words, if you hit the desalinization facility in Saudi Arabia, it's all out war again. If you hit the UAE's desalinization or their nuclear facility, it's all out war again. Have you seen that message communicated?
8: I'm afraid I haven't. I mean, and those are very high-end targets, but just think of the Kuwait airport. We saw a recent attack on the Kuwait International Airport. Americans could have been killed in that attack. There was damage to this transportation hub. And the response from the United States was kind of meh, to be honest. I think Trump has telegraphed that if an American is killed, he's prepared to go back to war. As I said, this downing of the helicopter seems to have provoked him into some sort of response. We'll see what that is. But I think one problem with our approach at the moment is this kind of ambiguity. Trump likes ambiguity usually because it gives him a whole range of options. But right now, I think we need to be very clear to Iran that this negotiating process cannot be allowed to drag out ad infinitum, And moreover, if they use Hezbollah to attack Israel, or if they directly attack our Gulf allies, America will respond and allow our allies respond to reestablish deterrence against this world's worst sponsor of terrorism.
7: I'm for that. Now I want to switch very quickly to politics. It's voting day in South Carolina and Maine. I know Lindsey Graham will be renominated. I hope Alan Wilson's the next governor down there. But up in Maine, Graham Plattner is going to win. It's just a question of whether or not Janet Mills gets 15 or 20% as a protest vote. What do you think about Plattner in the fall? Is he a zombie candidate, given all that we know?
8: I'm afraid he's not a zombie candidate. The left-wing base of the Democratic Party has proven that they don't care about Graham Plattner's Nazi-associated tattoo. They don't care about all of the horrible Reddit statements he's made. They don't care about these allegations of kind of sexual impropriety or even abuse. They don't care. They want to stop Trump. They like the anti-Zionism, the anti-Semitism, really. The fact that now Plattner's go-to response when any question about his past is raised is to say, that's the Jews, that's Bibi Netanyahu, that's AIPAC. That in itself is disqualifying. And add it to the list of disqualifying characteristics about Graham Plattner. But for the left wing of the Democratic Party, they simply don't care. Susan Collins will have to wage a campaign against Plattner. I think it's a campaign she can win.
7: I agree with that. She always underpolls, but she is known to pretty much everyone in Maine. Matt Continetti, good to talk to you. Follow Matt on @Continetti. Read him in the Wall Street Journal. We'll be on the Thursday edition of the Commentary Podcast as well. Thank you, Matt. I'll be right back, America. Stay tuned.
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7: Welcome back, America. I'm Hugh Hewitt. Byron York is a Fox News contributor, chief political editor at the Washington Examiner, D.C. Examiner. Byron, before I turn to the political news of the day, what do you think the president ought to do in response to the shootdown of our Apache today?
20: Well, you know, a few days ago, the president made, well, this really funny line. He said, well, you know, in that part of the world, he was asked, what's your definition of ceasefire? And he said, well, in that part of the world, a ceasefire is when you're shooting in a more moderate manner.
7: Right.
20: And it was kind of funny with some of the minor skirmish stuff that we've seen. But now somebody shot down an American warplane, a helicopter. And fortunately, the crew is fine, but you can't let that happen. So I think he's got to do something pretty serious.
7: And by pretty serious, do you mean hitting a refinery, hitting IRGC barracks? What's in your category of pretty serious?
20: Well, that's a great question. He's got to do something that, when you're carefully calibrating a hit and the other side interprets it, well, they feel like he's got to do something to keep up appearances, but he's not really trying to hurt us. Well, he's got to do something where he's really trying to hurt you.
7: Yes.
20: And they'll know that.
7: Yes, and I was talking about this with Matt Continetti before he came on. I said, hit an oil refinery. He said, well, then they'll hit another oil refinery belonging to Kuwait or Saudi Arabia or UAE. He said, well, we ought to make it clear that that's just turning on the war again. And Matt suggested IRGC barracks. If they're actually living in the barracks, fine, but I doubt anyone is. Do you think they're living in their barracks?
20: You know, I would think that in Iran, if you're any possible target for the United States or Israel, you've found other accommodations.
7: Yeah, you've gone to ground.
20: They're kind of invisible, yeah.
7: I think an oil refinery makes sense to me, and then just tell them, you hit one of ours, we'll hit two of yours. Byron, let me turn to the big race today in South Carolina for governor. I'm an Alan Wilson fan. And in Maine, where I'm anybody but Graham Plattner fan. I'm actually a Susan Collins fan. Do you think Plattner's going to win after this deluge of bad news and character issues?
20: Win the Democratic primary? Yes, I think he will. I mean, well, what's the alternative? That
7: Janet
20: that
7: Mills is on the ballot.
20: They write in, well, that they write in Janet Mills, whose campaign is still suspended right now. And then she's come out and said, well, you know, I want to remind everybody, I only suspended my campaign. I didn't kill it. I didn't end it. So, it makes no sense to me to go vote for someone who suspended their campaign. And besides, I think you've seen enough Democrats making excuses for Plattner that, to win the primary against nominal or non-existent opposition.
7: Byron, I know that you read Herodotus every night, so I know you're familiar with this story. In Herodotus, there's a story of an old king from way back when who would take a little bit of a different poison every day to build up his immunity system. Do you think Graham Plattner is now immune to attack? Because he's done everything you cannot possibly do and win.
20: No. Well, you're the lawyer here. There are people who cannot be libeled, basically, because they don't have a reputation.
7: Right.
20: To smirch, you know, and they're libel proof. You can just say anything about them because they literally don't have a reputation to defend. I don't think he's there. I think we've seen in the last couple of days, we've seen what polls they have, and they don't have a lot of them, actually going down a little bit after the texting story. The public had, or the Democrats had made their peace with the Nazi tattoo story. They had made their peace with the Reddit post story. But you have to remember on the texting story, the sexting story, there's so much we don't know, and we still haven't found out. Like, how many women was it? What did the text say? What were the ages of the women? Were there any photographs in the text? And, really big one, did the women want to receive these kind of messages from Graham Plattner, or were they involuntarily received by them? These are really big issues, and they have not been answered. And I think bad answers on some of those questions would be very damaging to it.
7: And, you know, Susan Collins is chair of appropriations, and she was behind in every poll 6 years ago. Every poll she was behind. She won by 9 points. It's impossible to poll Maine because it's an old state and it's dispersed across a large. It's only 1.1 million people. And Susan Collins knows all of them, I think, has had dinner at everyone's house. Do you think, how does she campaign? Just ignore him and let the super PACs blast him? Because I think that's what she's going to do.
20: Yeah, I think so. I mean, she just cast, what was it, her 10,000th?
7: That's right, 10,000 votes in a row.
20: She hasn't missed that one. This is kind of a Cal Ripken of the Senate situation. So, you know, that is her identity, which is representing Maine in a serious and responsible way. And I agree. Let somebody else point out all this stuff about Graham Plattner, and I do think there's going to be more. But for her purposes, just go forward. And, you know, a lot of times when all this Plattner news has been happening and camera crews have tried to kind of ambush her in the halls of the Senate office building, she said, you know, I'm going to a hearing to hear Senator Secretary Rubio. You know, I'm going to this. In other words, I'm doing my job.
7: I'm working.
20: I'm working
7: right now. I'm not running an oyster farm that's not really an oyster farm. All right, going down to South Carolina, Attorney General Alan Wilson is a friend of mine. I've known him forever. A work friend. Like, we're not go out to a restaurant buddies, but I've known him forever. His dad is Joe Wilson in the Congress. Do you think he's going to win, or do you think it's a runoff?
20: Well, what you're saying is, do you think he's going to beat the Pamela Yvette, the lieutenant governor who's been endorsed by President
7: Trump? Yep.
20: And so, now we've seen one Trump defeat so far, and I don't know how many victories, a whole lot of them. I just don't think Trump is going to suffer another defeat in South Carolina.
7: And the reason I do is because Alan has won four statewide elections, and his father may be the best-known politician. In other words, there are some basics in politics: running, batting, hitting, stealing bases. Alan Wilson has done them all. Finally, when we come down to it, and you're looking ahead two more years, when does the presidential race start, Byron York?
20: Well, I would always have said day after the midterms, and I think it'll definitely be underway by the day after the midterms.
7: I agree.
20: But it's kind of going right now. And, you know, obviously some candidates on both sides are making trips to early voting states. They're doing the kind of preparation right now that they need to do before the sort of official start after the midterms. But in the first week of November, that's when it starts.
7: Yeah, and the first full Wall Street Journal profile of a candidate, Rahm Emanuel, ran 2 days ago, and I thought that was the starting gun. When you get the big profiles, right, that's when you know people are running.
20: Interesting that he got the first one.
7: Yeah, and he would be formidable for Republicans. I don't know that he can get along in this world's Democratic Party. Byron York can be followed at X, at Byron York. Stay tuned. I'm coming back with Tim Gaglin. He is the Vice President for External Affairs at Focus on the Family. Stay tuned.
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1: Good afternoon. I'm Mike Scott in the QC Kinetics newsroom. Expect a thunderstorm in parts of the area, breaks of sun, and a high near 88. Hammond, Indiana Mayor Thomas McDermott Jr. addressed questions about a new Bears stadium last night during a Hammond City Council meeting. McDermott adding fuel to the fire that the Bears have made up their mind on Hammond.
2: A lot of people in Chicago media are criticizing what they thought was a vague wording from the Chicago Bears. I'm not criticizing it. I know why it was vague. I can't talk about that right now. But the Bears are coming to Hammond, Indiana.
1: Primaries are being held in four states today: North Dakota, South Carolina, Nevada, and Maine, holding contests. 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Up next, the latest AccuWeather forecast on AM 560.
3: This afternoon, expect partly sunny skies with very warm and humid conditions, reaching a high of 88. Tonight will be warm and humid with increasing clouds, and there is a chance of widely separated thunderstorms developing late with a low of 70. I'm meteorologist Jason Caterina on AM 560, The Answer.
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10: Go together like a horse and carriage, this I tell you, bro.
11: Welcome back, America. I'm Hugh Hewitt. Why am I opening up with the chairman of the board? Because Tim Gaglin, who is the vice president for external affairs at Focus on the Family, quotes Frank in his brand new book, What Really Matters. And what really matters, if you get into what really matters, is marriage. Is that a fair statement, Tim? And welcome. Good to have you, friend. Thank you. Marvelous book.
12: Hugh, it's great to be with you. And yes, absolutely. And in fact, I think if the chairman of the board were singing in popular music today, at least 50% of the country would be baffled. What's he singing about? What's he talking about? How do these things go together? That's the whole purpose of what really matters.
11: So being a cheerleader for the traditional married life, you're going to run into a lot of obstacles. And as I was reading through, we'll cover a lot of the specifics, such as the restoring of importance of history and restoring faith as we go through this conversation. But I really did put it down saying, you want people to get married before they're 25. If Ted Gaglin could make a rule, it would be, hey, 3/4 of you kids have to be married before you're 25. Am I right?
12: You're absolutely right. And it's because all of the empirical data says so. In effect, it's very dangerous when you use the word never, as you know, Hugh. But when you look at the most important, best research, whether it's a scholar of the left, a scholar of the right, no ideology whatsoever, the best large data sets say that Americans who get married in their early to mid-20s tend to have the greatest percentage of successful marriages over time. And by the way, if you wrap into that data set, people in their 20s who get married and have at least one child, their percentage likelihood of a long-lasting, successful, contented, joyous, happy marriage is even greater. My great friend, your great friend, Brad Wilcox at the University of Virginia, Melissa Kearney, another remarkable scholar at the University of Maryland, MIT-trained economist, very different scholars, very different views, but their objective research says the same thing. Two-parent families are what's best for the rising generation of young Americans and best for husbands and wives.
11: Now, you also say that what I'm holding in my hand, and people can see if they're watching on the Salem News Channel and they can hear if they're listening on the radio stations and our affiliates, is the cell phone. And if you want to have your thriving marriage, put down your phone and save your marriage, page 23. Thriving marriages are marked by ongoing engaged conversation. You know, the enforcer in that is usually the wife. I've been married for 44 years, and the phone can't be brought out in a restaurant unless I need directions. So it is true, Tim, that it's destructive of conversation. It's destructive of connection, isn't it?
12: It is. And in fact, as you and we and everybody know, George Orwell wrote one of the greatest books, 1984. I think, Hugh, there is a truly great book to be written. And the title would be 2010, because broadly defined, that is the year that the smartphone was introduced. And if you look at the loneliness crisis, the dating recession, the incentivization of living apart, virtual relationships versus real ones, the breaking apart of friendship. As you know, in What Really Matters, I have a whole chapter on restoring the American male. And it is shocking to read in that chapter, Hugh, that 15% of all American men have no friends. I spoke at the very end of the recent academic year to a very large group of sophomores, juniors, and seniors at a large, well-known public university. And you know how this is, Hugh, because you speak all the time, you give your remarks, Q&A, and then you have a large number of young people who, you know, come down to the podium and want to continue the conversation. And I know that anecdotes are not data, but in behalf of Focus on the Family and being in a university that's otherwise not necessarily known for being friendly to our worldview, I continued the conversation.

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6: Welcome back, America. The new book is What Really Matters. One is referenced in it as well. The author is Tim Geoghegan. Tim Geoghegan, in What Really Matters, you talk about Gen Z. That's the people born between 1997 and 2012. They're as young as 10, and they're as old as 25 or 30. They are ignorant of history. They are lonely. They are depressed. Only 52% of them go to church.

0: What do you do about Gen Z? What's the answer there?
1: Well, I'll tell you, Hugh, as you know, in What Really Matters, I try to divide each of the chapters along the line of restoration. And I'm an inveterate optimist. I truly am. And so the very sobering statistics that you share are, undeniable. But I think there are more than silver linings. And I want to speak about that for a minute, because the most recent and important Gallup survey shows that 49% of all young American men of a sudden say that faith and religion is foundational. When they're asked, even aspirationally, do you want to be married? Do you want to have children? They overwhelmingly say yes. They don't want to miss the miracle and blessing of fatherhood. Now, it's true. We have millions of young American, able-bodied men, say 18 to 25. Our friend Nick Eberstadt at the American Enterprise Institute has done remarkably important, even path-breaking research that says that large percentages of this generation of men are able-bodied, as I say, but they're not working. They're not looking for a job. They're not in college. They're not in school. They're not looking to be, you know. I think if you are a blue state, urban, well-educated woman, or you are a ruby red, rural, you know, ex-urban woman, if you want to be married and if you want to have children, you're saying that kind of demographical male is unmarriageable. So I think in large measure, this accounts for this wide chasm. It's not necessarily religion and faith, although that's important, but it has a lot to do about aspirations and the future. And in this generation, that chasm becomes yawning in many ways.
0: Now, let's talk about, because I want to make sure we cover it, your chapter in What Really Matters on Restoring Faith. Not so long ago, maybe 2 months ago, I had lunch with a young man, 22, having a big job in D.C., working in the old EOB, and he said, where'd you meet your wife? And I met my wife at a political fundraiser, so that's not exactly where you meet a lot of, for Pete Wilson, if you're out there, Governor, thank you again. But I said, find your church, meet your wife there. And since that time, Tim, I'm Roman Catholic, I have been in six different Roman Catholic churches in four different states because of my travel pattern, which is like your... They're full. They're healthy and they're diverse and they're young. Do you think there is some kind of thing going on?
1: I absolutely do. And in fact, I believe that we are not just in a prologue. We are in at least the first chapter and maybe chapters one and two of what I think of, Hugh, as a kind of quiet revival. And it's measurable. I want to take a step sideways for a moment because I mentioned a moment ago that the best empirical data, which for years showed that especially among young American men, there was either a plateau or a decline in faith and religion and things of the spirit. Of a sudden, it's a major uptick. I was in a debate of all things on Good Friday morning. And one of my interlocutors said, what are your thoughts about the next couple of days? Empty churches again? And I said, I think just the opposite. I think if you are in the heart of Gotham or San Francisco, or whether you are in a very rural Pentecostal or Baptist church, I think you're going to find that those parishes, pews, and congregations are going to be full, and some of them full to overflowing, because conversions are real. It's about things of the spirit, faith. This generation has lived, as we all know, Hugh, through immeasurable brokenness, disconnection, dislocation. And they are of a sudden generationally saying, I want something different. I want something better. I want meaning. And I think that one of the first and most obvious places they are looking is to things of the faith. So I think that this trajectory is upward for a good reason. And now I think young American men are eager to get rid of the dating recession and to start anew.
0: Now, Tim Geoghegan, you did not mention in What Really Matters what Douglas Murray, who's an agnostic, all right, but he's a brilliant agnostic, says we're living in a meaning crisis. The meaning crisis meaning that the younger you get, the less likely it is that the individual you're talking with has some idea what life is about. They don't have a Baltimore catechism, no love and serve God. They don't have any catechism at all. How do you fix that? I mean, Young Life is out there, and God bless them. May they grow as they are growing in India, which is by leaps and bounds. But how do you fix the meaning crisis in America? Not everyone's going to read What Really Matters.
1: Yeah, may I say, my friend Al Mohler, I think, has spoken and written eloquently about this. There are many other analyses that I recommend heartily. But Al speaks at length about the distinction between thick and thin theology. And when you look at all the growth numbers in faith, religion, things of the spirit, which is to say meaningful things, broadly defined, you don't find it, by and large, in all patterns of faith in America. You find it largely in mass-attending Catholics. You find it among broadly defined, Christians who are Orthodox, and you find it in broadly defined Americans who are kind of in confessional or evangelical religious experiences. In other words, mainline Christianity and many of those formerly full parishes, I think, did not come through the moral and sexual revolution of the 60s, 70s, and 80s very well. And young people are simply not looking there. I want to say something else that I think is counterintuitive as well, but I think it fits to Douglas Murray's point. And I think it's really salient in 2026, which is that young people are also, of a sudden, finding good reasons to say, I'm going to put the smartphone in the drawer. I'm putting this on rest mode. Increasingly, there are people in the baby boom generation trying to get in touch with Gen Z and Gen X, and they're finding that if it's a Friday after 6 p.m., they may not get them until Monday morning. But it's not for no reason. It's often related to fellowship, friendship, dating, and seeking things that matter. And I think that this is so important for the political classes, because what really matters, if we're saying what kind of a country do we want 50 years from now, it's not that it's not about border security and immigration and taxes and war. And I'm all with you and the political classes in that regard. But what really matters, family, marriage, parenting, human life.
0: He's so right, Tim. Hold it right there. He's so right. I will post. I'll talk a little bit more with Tim and post it over at my YouTube station. Stay tuned.
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0: Welcome back, America. I'm Hugh Hewitt. Coming up, Rich Lowry of National Review. It is Election Day in Maine and South Carolina. Graham Plattner, the most talked about crazy person to run for office this year, is on the ballot in Maine. Alexandria Ocasio-Cortez was confronted by CNN's Manu Rahu last night. Got number two about Plattner.
9: When it comes to the substance of this reporting, obviously there's a lot in that behavior that's really challenging. It's hard to stomach, you know, in some of it. But at the end of the day, I think that this is a choice.
0: End of the day, it's a choice. Yeah. 1932 was a choice, too. Jonathan Turley on Fox News, cut number three.
10: It was on his chest for years. Every time he shaved, it was there, and he didn't really want to know what it was. And then you have people like Schumer, who falsely accused Musk of doing a Nazi salute in one of the dumbest narratives the Democrats have tried. This guy has an actual SS death head on his chest, and Schumer can only say he'll give us the Senate.
0: And then cut number four, a Maine voter at the polls this morning.
11: Can't believe that the Democrats are going to support someone who had a Nazi tattoo and who he's just a real extremist to me. I'm not interested in him at all.
0: If he gets under 75% of, if he only gets 70% or 60% of the Democratic vote in an unopposed race, that's bad. Time for my relief factor. 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In the first hour, I might do in hours 2 and 3. If you're watching on the Salem News Channel, there are the four pills, the Icarian curcumin, resveratrol, and omega. And it is that easy. A little bit of Trader Joe's water thrown in there. I don't recommend trying to swallow four pills, no matter how well designed and produced they are. What do they do for you? They get rid of minor aches and pains. And as you get older, as you exercise, Fetching Mr. Hewitt had me go up and down a mountain in Vermont on Saturday. I'm still feeling that a little bit. Different set of muscles than trundling going up and down. But Relief Factor will take care of it. And they have a special for you right now. You know, their starter pack is usually $19.95. 3 weeks supply, 3 packets a day in the first week, 2 packets a day in the second week. 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

0: Hello?
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5: Good afternoon. A thunderstorm crossing the area, otherwise warm and humid with brinks of sun and a high of 88 today. Our top story in the QC Kinetics newsroom, one man is dead, three others wounded. In a shooting on Chicago's west side, all four were sent from North Lockwood Avenue to area hospitals with gunshot wounds. No arrests have been made. Primaries being held in four states today, North Dakota, South Carolina, Nevada, and critical contest in Maine. Illinois politicians and workers are not happy about the Illinois Department of Corrections decision to relocate the Logan Correctional Center from Lincoln to Crest Hill. But State Senator Rachel Ventura of Joliet says it will be more cost-effective to build two prisons simultaneously in Will County.
6: First, we do have another facility at Lincoln where those workers can transition. So we do need a women's facility up north.
5: Ventura says the cost estimate for the new prisons, $900 million. White Sox and Braves tonight, Cubs on the road in Colorado. The news, a service of the AM 560 Advantage, where membership has its privileges. 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
7: I'm Stuart Varney, and this is the Fox Business Report.
8: The major averages are reversing course from earlier gains as a market rotation out of chip stocks resumes as the AI trade unwinds amid growing concerns that persistent inflation could lead the Fed to raise interest rates this year. The declines come ahead of Wednesday's Consumer Price Index report, giving investors clues over how policymakers may react at its next meeting in June. The worst performers in the S&P 500 today include optical networking stocks Coherent and Lumentum. Oil prices are easy with West Texas Intermediate crude at around $87 a barrel. And shares of J.M. Smucker are surging 9% after delivering a better-than-expected earnings report. However, sales struggled for its Hostess brands, which Smucker acquired in 2023 through a $5 billion deal. That's your Fox Business Report. I'm Hillary Barsky, invested in you.
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10: Tonight will be mostly cloudy, warm and humid with widely scattered thunderstorms. The low temperature will be 70. On Wednesday, expect breezy and humid conditions with intervals of sunshine. However, a strong thunderstorm is likely to develop late in the afternoon. These thunderstorms may produce hail and damaging winds. The high temperature will reach 92. I'm meteorologist Jason Caterina on AM 560, The Answer.
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28: All right, it's the Alex Marlowe Show. I'm glad you're here. It's going to be sports talk radio today. We got a lot of sports stories. The president was at the Knicks game yesterday, which I thought was super cool. I will tell you why, give you some details. There's a lot of debate about the UFC match on Trump's birthday on the White House lawn, whether or not that's an appropriate thing, whether or not it's even legal. And will we get any more Cuck Month content? I don't think I've got any Cuck Month stuff. I've rebranded Pride Month, guys. I did it yesterday. We're rebranding it because it just announces what people do during Pride Month is they announce who is subservient to the LGBTQ 2+, 3-spirit, 4-spirit, 5-spirit, pregnant man emoji agenda. Like, that's all it does. No one wants to do this stuff. It's just a matter of who is so subservient to the corporation and to HR managers that they're willing to put on the trans flag on their Dodger hat. And so that's it. It's whether or not you're cucked. So we're calling Cuck Month. That's what it's about. It's not about pride. It's about cuckoldry. Okay? It's an old-timey expression. If you don't know what it is, then you're too bubbled. All right, let's start with the NBA stuff. I thought it was super cool yesterday. So the president is a classic New Yorker. He's been to a million Knicks games. He likes to sit courtside when he goes. And he decided he would go because it was the first NBA Finals game yesterday in Madison Square Garden since the 1990s, which is pretty shocking because the Knicks would theoretically have an unlimited budget to field an NBA team. But these things are alchemy, and the Knicks have never been that good where they would get to the finals. They're in the finals. They're up 2-0. Spoiler alert, they did lose yesterday. But going into the game, it was an exciting time for anyone who has New York course in their veins. I was just having this conversation in the wake of what's going on out in L.A., out in California, which is, of course, as you noted, as we've noted on the show, Nichiraman is now projected to be the second place finisher in Los Angeles, even though she finished in third place as of election night by a whopping 8%. In the mail-in votes have already bridged that gap between her and Spencer Pratt. As much as we love Spencer Pratt's campaign, you guys heard it here first on the show. I said I did not see the ground game. I did not see the evidence that his online support was translating to actual liberal Democrats who make up the city of L.A. There's no Republicans left, that those liberal Democrats were going to vote for him in the election. I didn't think that was going to happen, and it didn't. Good news, though, by the way, Steve Hilton now projected to be second place in the governor's race. He'll be on the show this week. I'm working it out with his people, but that is quite exciting. And again, another one, you heard it here on the show as well, where I said, I think Hilton's running the better campaign in terms of getting people to actually go vote. Not to mention he had a slightly easier road in the sense that there were actual Republicans throughout the state of California, and the Democrats really messed up that race in terms of their organization. So that was one where I did think he could win. But again, he another Republican running that got 12% of the vote. So credit to Hilton, and we will be hoping and praying for him heading into November, an unlikely shot, but at least he's still on the ballot. So looking at L.A., and so a lot of my friends who are right of center are thinking, is it time to leave now? Should we get out of here? Is there any hope here? And I said, well, there's never really been hope. So we were sort of lying to ourselves that there was hope. But I was thinking about the concept of identity. And can you take the man or the boy out of the city? Yes. But can you take the city out of the individual, out of the man? And I don't know if you entirely can. And Donald Trump got kicked out of a city that he largely built in New York, but doesn't make him not a New Yorker. He is as New York as it gets. He is in many ways the quintessential New Yorker. And just because the lawfare environment made it that he could not leave in his own hometown, it doesn't mean he shouldn't get to go to the basketball game for the home team, especially while he's president. And what happened while he was there was disgraceful by a lot of people in New York, but it was also really, really great because Trump again got to show the aura that he and only he has. I don't have clips of the booing. It doesn't make for great radio, though. It does make for decent TV. But he was booed a lot while he was there. And I just think that he was even getting booed. I think it was during the national anthem and while he was saluting. And it was one of these things where he just wears it like a man. He absorbs so much hate so that the rest of us don't have to. He's always been this way. And a lot of the people I've admired and worked with, and Bannon did this, Andrew Breitbart, of course, did this. There is this level, this type of character in a leader where you have the ability to absorb massive amounts of hate just to reveal who the bad guys are. And that's what Donald Trump is doing. And if people are going to boo the president of the United States for going to a basketball game, I think you're a hater and a loser. And a lot of people took it a step further and were trashing him online. I've got a lot of those clips, but I think others got it. I think others got the picture that he's the president. He is a New Yorker, and this should be a unifying moment. Sports are supposed to be a diversion. They're not supposed to be a chance for us to debate the trans movement. Shout out Los Angeles Dodgers on that one. Here's Adam Silver, who is a woke person. He's the commissioner of the NBA. I want to play this clip of him welcoming Trump to game three. Play cut 16, guys.
0: Be here. I think that what makes sports so special, especially when there's so much that divides people, is it's something that we have in common, and we should look for those things that we have in common and build off that. And I'll also say about President Trump, you know, I've been with the league for a long time. I ran NBA Entertainment years ago. He did an I Love Gifts game spot with us. He was a fixture at NBA at Madison Square Garden. You guys remember, all of you, when you played here, not Draymond, but back in the old days, he had courtside seats. He was here all the time. He was at drafts. So he's a genuine Knicks fan.
28: He was at drafts. He went to the drafts. So Trump loves sports. He loves sports. At the end of the night, he winds down. You know what he does? He puts on cable news and he watches sports. You know how he does it. So I think it's great. I got one other person who was positive, and then I'm going to get to some people who are negative. But one other person who was positive was Whoopi Goldberg, of all people. Maybe the Ozempi has just gotten in a good mood. Let's play cut 14.
1: Trump and Mayor Mamdani are Knicks fans and have been. They're New Yorkers. And you can't, there's nothing either one of them can do to change what's happening in this city for this team. Mm-hmm. They can't, you know, they're there. Okay,
2: so
1: there's a lot
2: jinx
1: of,
2: us?
1: There's a lot
2: no,
1: of,
2: no.
1: You know what? I don't think anything can jinx anything. I think these guys are on a mission.
2: They are on a mission!
1: On a mission.
28: So one thing that happened, and there's a lot of footage of this, again, does make for great radio, but it does make for decent TV. So guys, if you got B-roll, you're free to layer it in. There's a lot of rioting outside of New York. A lot of people were stressed out by a lot of the blockades. Madison Square Garden is literally over Penn Station. It's directly in the middle of town. Those of you who don't know New York, it's kind of shocking that there's actually a basketball arena there. People who, especially if you come from a place like I do in LA where everything's so spread out, they literally have the main train station in the center of town with the basketball gym on top of it. It is wild logistically for people to get in there. People were rioting as New York is ascending into a, you know, a chaotic hellscape in a lot of ways. And I saw people, even Jonah Goldberg, the right wing individual, blaming Trump for the rioting that was going on, essentially blaming him. And it's sort of thing where the president of the United States should be able to go to marquee social and sporting events in a society without it causing this much controversy. And I say that to tease some pretty insane clips that I'm about to play of people who could not handle it, that Donald Trump wanted to go to a basketball game. It is one of those markers that society is in a good spot. And this should transcend politics. And we know that it would have if it was a Democrat. If Barack Obama was going to a Knicks game in the NBA Finals or whoever it is, I guess, the Bulls fan, then I think people would have been kind of positive about it, neutral to positive. I personally wouldn't have cared, but people who liked Obama probably would have been jacked up about it. So if Trump was to go to a sporting event, this should be completely non-controversial to people. And yes, there are logistics, but the whole world watches the NBA Finals. It's one of the most popular sporting events in the world. There's a handful of others more popular, but certainly up there. And when the team from the most populous city in the country is in the finals and leading the finals, it's a very exciting thing, and I don't know why I'm supposed to get excited watching Ben Stiller and Timothy Chalamet celebrate courtside, and I've watched Spike Lee berating the refs courtside. He looks like he's 4 feet tall yelling at the refs in the middle of the game. Why that's supposed to be good entertainment for me, but the president can't go, even though he is the quintessential New Yorker. So that's where we are. A lot of boos, but Trump so classy and making the haters and losers look super lame. And more we come back, I will play Trump at some cutting clips as well, trying to assess what he's doing and dunking on some of the people, figuratively speaking, who didn't understand what he was doing there. All that to come. More we come back on the Alex Marlowe Show.
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28: The other sports ball story I was going to mention is now the Democrats are so against the UFC fight at the White House for Trump's birthday that they were actually suing to stop it. And Andrew Breitbart had this so right 15 years ago when he was saying the Democrats are losing their monopoly on fun. They used to be the fun people. Hollywood used to be the fun place. They used to have the crazy transgressive art that we all kind of liked, even if we wouldn't admit it publicly. Now they're trying to stop one of the most popular sporting events from taking place in the White House because they just are crybabies. So literally they filed a lawsuit to stop the UFC from broadcasting, filed by the Public Integrity Project, something that is associated with left-wing people. So that's how bad they don't want it. So just to let you know, that's what they're up to, trying to just be a total bummer. The latest thing, again, they were trying to bust Trump for falling asleep for 5 minutes. Guys, I'm always falling asleep for 5 minutes. If I was on camera all day, you guys would think, what's wrong with Marlo? I said, yeah, I'm freaking tired. I'm busy. I got four jobs, got a million little kids. I'm only 40. The guy's 80 years old, and he sits there, he's out in public. He got cameras on him the whole day, and he falls asleep for 5 minutes. Good for him. I hope he catches a nap. It's incredibly refreshing. Ladies and gentlemen, I am here to announce, hand up, I'm a napper. I'm a big napper. I recommend it. It's one of the best ways to use it. If you get 20 minutes to kill, don't scroll. You get depressed when you scroll too much. Go nod out for 20 minutes. It feels fantastic. Total refresh of the brain, and then you can do your deep work. Is one of my key success. People ask me, how do you get so much done? How do you write books? How do you have talk shows? How do you run a nice website? I nap. That's it. That's my thing. I don't sleep well at night, and then I catch a little nap, and I'm feeling great. All this thing, this is just anti-nap bigotry that I'm seeing. All these people making fun of Trump, and I'm completely sick of it. You know what I want? I want some more anti-smartphone bigotry. The AFP has a big article out today, study revealing that smartphones are reducing the birth rate. Of course they're reducing the birth rate. This is the Agence France-Presse, one of the biggest news wires around, from the National Bureau of Economic Research, delving into U.S. fertility, why it's down 22% over the last 20 years. One of the reasons they're attributing it to is smartphones. Smartphones make for bad sleep. Smartphones kill intimacy. Any of you who have a romantic partner, how lame is it when you walk into whatever room they're in and, let's contrast it with the positive. You walk in the room with your significant other and they greet you warmly with a smile. They're excited to see you. How great does that feel relative to head down in the gram, looking at reels? Of course, it's going to kill intimacy. And it's also going to kill your sleep because people who are reading their smartphones right before bed, you're just getting all that blue light in your brain. You're going to sleep worse. I'll tell you, even though I'm a bad sleeper when I fall asleep, I do have the superpower of being able to go down in 5 minutes when I get into bed. But I can only do it if I'm reading a book. And then you think, wow, I actually use the time wisely using a book. Try that. Any of you who want some marital advice or some advice with your relationship you're in, no more smartphones in front of your significant other if you can avoid it. And if you must, not at night, not in the bedroom, of course it's going to cut intimacy. Think about how the birth rate goes up when there's a big storm. The birth rate goes up when there's a cold winter, when people are forced to be together in tight spaces and they're supposed to interact. People find that they kind of like one another a lot of the time. And what happens when you go online too much? You find that you don't like your fellow man. There was one guy who got into my DMs on the Everything app this week who was insulting Master Marlo Jr. Someone who's never met him, obviously. There's no pictures of him on the internet. And of course, this person from an anonymous account, they decided that whatever went through their brain, they thought, I'm going to insult this guy's 6-year-old kid on the internet. And it's amusing to me because I've been around the block for so long and I know that he doesn't know anything about my child, but that's how people are spending their time. Do you think that's more likely to get you into a spot in your life where you might be able to procreate with a woman if you're a man who's doing this stuff? Of course not. Can we get our priorities straightened out? I got to say, I'm looking north. I'm looking to Canada for some inspiration right now. Canada, yes, the great state of Canada, the 51st state, Ottawa, now has a new digital safety act, Ottawa, the capital, expected to include under 16-year-old social media ban. This is so healthy. We all regret social media addiction. It gets in early. How many of you feel so sad when you are out to eat and there's a 13-year-old or a 15-year-old who's buried in the phone, not interacting with their family? Another thing that I make my living ever conversations with people. One of the things that my dinner table was a robust conversation every night. We talk about art. We would talk about culture. We would talk about politics. My parents work for me now at Breitbart News. They're probably listening now. They're part of my secret weapon. We're conversationalists. I never had video game consoles. I never had an Xbox or anything like that. Things where you, and I'm not saying you can't have that as a treat, as a hobby, but all these children who grow up and they are bearing their phone the whole time, they're not developing social skills. When you cut it off, they're all getting depressed, getting horrible body image issues. They're getting unrealistic expectations about wealth and fitness and looks, terrible stuff, and good for Canada for trying to ban social media apps for young people. All right, I'll get back to the basketball stuff when we come back. Marlo Show. Keep it here.
12: the War of 1812, our nation fought and won America's religious freedom. 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
20: John Saucier, and this is a Fox News alert. Texas teenager Carmelo Anthony has been found guilty of murder in the stabbing death of teenager Austin Metcalf at a track meet. Anthony, who stabbed Metcalf to death, claims self-defense in the case. The jury didn't buy it, though. They returned a guilty verdict. Anthony's now facing up to life in prison. He's 19. Maine voters deciding who they'll advance to the Senate primaries. Democratic candidate Graham Platner expected to become the party's nominee to face off against incumbent Republican Senator Susan Collins. Maine Republican State Rep Laura Libby on Fox criticizing Democrats for supporting a candidate they would have otherwise opposed if he was Republican.
29: They're absolutely desperate to win this seat, to attempt to win this seat. And they think that Graham Platner is the candidate that can get it done. So they're going to ignore the entire list of flaws.
20: Platner has faced several scandals, and he has denied many accusations. 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
30: 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We've got the answer from the AM 560 Traffic Center.
31: Wide open going outbound on the Edens, the Kennedy, downtown to O'Hare. 50 minutes already. Eisenhower up to 1 hour. Post office 2390. Stevenson is an hour to Saba Lakeshore Drive to 355. And the app on Rhine is a half hour to get to 95th. Stop and go on the express 35th to Marquette. Already busy on DuSable Lakeshore Drive both directions with an accident northbound Tri-State right near the Lake Forest Oasis. Northbound 355, a crash near Army Trail that is off to both shoulders. 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
30: Now, your official weather forecast from the Air Right Heating and Cooling Weather Center.
0: Tonight will be mostly cloudy, warm, and humid with widely scattered thunderstorms. The low temperature will be 70. On Wednesday, expect breezy and humid conditions with intervals of sunshine. A strong thunderstorm is forecasted to develop late in the afternoon, potentially bringing hail and damaging winds. The high temperature will reach 92. I'm meteorologist Jason Katerina on AM 560, The Answer.
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21: Feels like the main attack on Trump right now is that he likes sports and occasionally nods off. I don't think that's the worst thing in the world. But the attacks keep hitting. Trump attended the NBA Finals game yesterday, Madison Square Garden, New York Knicks playing the Spurs. I got to say, that one guy in the Spurs, Wemby, that guy's tall, super tall guy. It was pretty striking to watch. I don't watch a lot of NBA, but he's like 9 feet tall. Is that about right? All right, I want to play cut 11. This is Trump on the tarmac talking about the NBA being left wing.
22: Well, it's a little left-wing. I think so. It tends to be a little bit left-wing, but it's great entertainment. Right.
21: Isn't that okay? He's from a different era. I feel like I couldn't even say that. And I'm not saying that this is a good quality of mine, but I feel like I don't know if I could go to an NBA game while I was president right now, because they're just so mean. They're so hostile to everything that I do and that I care about. I admit it, but he's a great entertainment. I don't know if it's great entertainment. The game was a little flat yesterday. Gotta admit. Everyone complaining about the Oklahoma City team, how they just flop all the time. I mean, I pretty much tuned out once LeBron got to LA. That was officially the end, because I can't root for LeBron, and I was a Laker fan growing up. I came of age during peak Kobe and Shaq, guys. You know how fortunate that is for a sports fan? Just amazing. And now I got LeBron at the end of his career. And Bronny. Let's not forget that. He got his son on the team. That's pretty cool. All right, let's play. I want to play some of the reaction to Trump, some of the negative. This is the one I think is going around the most. This is Stephen A. Smith, professional loudmouth, who I've given some positive plays on his politics on the show. Here's him talking about Trump cut 13.
23: This president has no business showing up in New York City. I am dead serious. It is selfish. It is narcissistic. It is ridiculous that he is coming to this game. I would say the same thing if it were Obama, George W., Clinton. I don't give a damn. We went back to Reagan.
21: Well, someone can go look through the internet and see if Obama went to any NBA games and if Stephen A. said anything. So I feel like that's what the internet can handle. But it's just peak sports talk radio, because you see the trick, and you should all listen to this, because I do things a little bit different around here. I try to give you nuance where I have it, and then I try to be declarative when I'm sincere about it. But you can see this is key talk radio, is you have to be super declarative about everything you say, even if you don't even really fully have the thought formed. Why is he so sure it's so bad for a president to go to a basketball game? Because that's better talk radio. It's much better to come in and say flat out, I think it's a disgrace that Stephen A. Smith would wear a pink suit with a pink tie. And I believe he should lose his job, his career. He should probably be deported for that outfit. See, that's more interesting talk radio than me just saying, I don't know about that suit. I don't know about it. So those of you who are just listening, he is wearing a pink suit where he says that. So Trump was asked about this cut, and I got that as well. Where is this? This is 10, please.
22: It was, I think, mostly cheers. It was loud, and it was very enthusiastic.
24: Mr. President, ESPN commentator Stephen A. Smith was talking about running for president. He said he would blame you if the Knicks lost the game. How do you respond to that?
22: I think he's a nice guy. You need a certain aptitude to run for president. You need a high IQ. I'm not sure that Stephen has that. I don't think he does, actually.
21: He comes up with this stuff on the fly, and it's just so good, because you couldn't script it better. Yeah, there was some culture of blaming Trump because the Knicks lost. I mean, the Knicks aren't favored in the series, and they were up 2-0, and then they lost. It was a close game. But the Knicks fans blaming Trump for jinxing it. I mean, it's the, this is what I'm saying about the sports ball culture, is that it's too much. It should be a treat. Like so much in life, you need moderation. You can't give your life over the sports ball. With the sports betting, another toxic thing, I'm talking about toxic things in the culture today, the social media, the sports betting, absolutely one of them as well, ridiculously addictive, and you're going to lose money. You get hooked on, you win one time, maybe you win two times, feels good, and then all of a sudden you're betting on every sporting event, you're not even watching them, and then you're just losing tons and tons of money, and it's just, people can't afford it. And it's a bad use of time, because you're not going to be that great at it. So it's the, remember, it's pro sports bettors win like 55% of the time. Are you going to get that good? No, you're not. So why don't you dedicate it to some sort of a skill that you might be able to use to actually gain yourself health, wealth, and happiness? So it's not useful to do that. So people blaming Trump, just the grown men obsessed with the sports. It's fun. Make it fun. Moderation. Let's get in the moderation zone. All right. Do I have more? Oh, yeah. I want to play. So these are some politicians felt compelled to weigh in on this. One of them was Hakeem Jeffries. Do we have a Jeffries clip? I'm fumbling with the freaking clips today. My last say freaking? Freaking's okay. But can you guys give me the Jeffries clip?
5: Knicks fans just want to enjoy game 3, the first home game that we've had.

0: well, he lived in New York for, I don't know how many years, how many decades he lived in New York. How many courtside, how many pictures of Trump courtside at Knicks games you need to see over the years? I mean, I've been watching for years and years and years, as long as I followed sports. Trump would sit courtside the Knicks games. So, and, but Trump doesn't know who the players are. And also, Trump's not a Karl Rove guy. Like, we defeated Karl Rove. Karl Rove is an element of the Bush establishment. So he always tries to kind of weasel his way back into good graces of MAGA people. We don't like Karl Rove. This is where I don't get, I feel like people on the Democrat side don't actually pay attention to what matters to conservatives. Also, do you believe that I could do the show at the cadence in this staccato tone like Hakeem Jeffries and maintain an audience for more than 4 minutes? I don't think so. Who taught him to speak this way? Where did he come up with this? And does anyone tap him on the shoulder and say, dude, that's really annoying. Can you just stop for a second? All right. Lion Chuck Schumer, another New York person, is now deciding whether or not the president can go to a basketball game. Cut 17.
1: Donald Trump wants to make tonight all about himself, like he always does. Midtown has to shut down. Bars near the Garden are about to take a huge night on what should be their biggest, a huge hit on what should be their biggest night of the year. And free watch parties near the arena have been canceled because Trump can't bear letting anyone else be the center of attention for one night. After waiting nearly three decades to see the Knicks play in the finals, New Yorkers deserve better than this.
0: Here's the litmus test. If it was Barack Obama, would he say a thing? And the answer is no. The answer is no. He wouldn't care if it was a Democrat. If it was Kamala Harris wanting to go to the basketball game. I bet Hillary was a big sports ball fan. I bet she would have been there. All right. Well, Schumer's preferred candidate is running for Senate in Maine. Tonight's the night. Will Graham Plattner be the Democrat nominee? I think he will be. And I think a lot of it's because the Democrat establishment could not stand up for him. They needed to have a fight, stand up against him. They need to have a fight. They need to fight for this one. And they need to say flat out that this guy is not an acceptable person because of his background, not just with the Nazi tattoo, but also with women, with having no record, with having being a liar. And I've got some people making the final case. Okay, good. We got our real freedom quote. So here's what Plattner's resort to. I got Plattner's closing argument. Cut five, please, guys.
2: We are in one of those moments of crisis now. And we are going to win. And when we have won, when we have beaten back fascism, when we've saved democracy, when we've saved freedom, this time it needs to be a different kind of freedom. Not merely a romantic freedom of individual rights, but a freedom that is real.
0: It's not pink. He's definitely got a walrus-looking mustache as well on that one. That's just so awesome. It just literally says nothing. He just name-checks all the words. We're saying freedom. We're saying democracy. He's got a tattoo of National Socialism on his chest, but no one seems to care about that very much. Who's going to vote for him? It's just leaning into the seafaring stuff. It's the guy was a prep school guy and he was working a bar in Capitol Hill, but he makes his living on the sea. I'm gonna play cut. I got a kick out of this one. Cut six, please, guys.
2: My health care gave me freedom. It gave me the freedom to take a risk, to start a business, and to sink my intellect and my physicality into mastering the skills necessary to make a living on the sea.
0: He made a living on the sea. He had bought, or he got oysters for his mom. He fetched oysters for his mother. That's it. There's one client. Not a joke. Not a joke. All right. James Carville is one of the most vocal supporters of Plattner. He's got some good insight into why people might vote for him. Play cut three.
3: We got a f***ed up guy who he could be 100 times more f***ed up than he is. He'd never be as f***ed up as what we got in Washington now anyway. And I just saw this tut tut and ooh, and hey, we got to do this and we got to be fair. You know, James, if a Republican did what Graham Plattner did, you would be outraged. Yeah, I would. But what I'm more out-

0: outraged about, and what I have to consider first, is this country is about to lose it. The whole thing. Abraham Lincoln suspended habeas corpus. Why? Because he had to win a war. Okay, we got to win this. And if we got a person who's understandably got issues, yeah, good. And maybe people ought to see it. And maybe we ought to just be reminded.
1: What's noteworthy here is that he acts like these issues are relatable, like having a Nazi tattoo, lying about being a populist, grabbing women, clearly not behaving well on the campaign trail, a lot of staffers complaining about this guy, lying about being a victim, being smeared by the media, stands for nothing. He just stands for, we're going to have democracy, we're going to have freedom, it's going to be a different type of freedom. He's bringing nothing to the table that's new, other than that he's not a Republican. And this is completely okay with all the Democrats called you and I Nazis for the last 10 years. A lot more on this when we come back. This is the Alex Marlow Show. Glad you're here.
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1: Our big shout out to Greg Evans, Sean McConnell, Roger Wicker Jr., Rick Locke here at Charlie, Matt Zibel, Junior Producer Ricky, Missy Callahan, John Cassio, and the world-famous Daniel West. Thanks for helping out, guys. Way too short of a show. I'm staring at a big poll from Gallup that just came out, breaking down the moral acceptability differences between Republicans and Democrats on things like sex changes, abortions, pornography. I really would want to dive into that, but we don't have enough time today. So I will do that tomorrow. So we'll do that in tomorrow's show. Today, I want to talk a little bit about how this race with Plattner is becoming a real gift for Republicans, and it could be cemented that he's the nominee as of tonight. Bernie Sanders, a Plattner supporter, was giving a interview, I think this was at the National Press Club, with Bob Costa of CBS, and it didn't go well. Let's play cut 20.
15: Okay. Could you call
16: excuse me, sir. Sir.
15: Do you have any
16: sir. Sir, can we get security, please?
17: Why don't you just stop the defense?
16: Excuse me. Sir, thank you. Thank you.
1: So what that was a heckler who is a anti-Israel heckler heckling Bernie Sanders. And what's important to know this is that there is no end to the Jew hatred delusion that people feel. Bernie Sanders was the first U.S. senator to call what Israel is doing in Gaza a genocide. Of course, it's not a genocide because Israel routinely stops doing the genocide, so to speak. I'm doing the bunny ears with my fingers to take a hiatus from it. What other genocides have a spring break? Apparently this one does. But yeah, people like Bernie Sanders lie and smear Israel and say it's doing a genocide, which is, of course, it's not. And that's not enough for the anti-Israel, anti-Jew crowd that is so animated by this one particular issue. This one small group of people make up a fraction of percent of the population on Earth and who have a country of 9 million people in it. In a sea of Arab countries, they can't handle that. And so the first U.S. senator to call it a genocide, they still go after him among all people. And that's who Plattner's got in his corner. So he backs the Nazi, by the way. Noteworthy to point that out. But how many people on Earth watch 60 Minutes? That's the question I've been thinking about a lot. Scott Pelley apparently thinks it's a third of the people on Earth. I want to play cut 21, please, guys. This is the former CBS anchor and 60 Minutes journalist.
18: Her triumph. She's the first woman ever to be executive producer of 60 Minutes. And she concluded this season with a growth in our audience of 9%, which is unheard of in broadcast television, and a growth in our online presence of 190%. Last season, we had 2.5 billion views. That's a third of humanity.
1: No, a third of humanity watches 60 Minutes. I'll tell you, first of all, we have billions of views a year at Breitbart. Have I ever come onto the show and said a third of humanity reads Breitbart? Guys, trust me, I would have a lot bigger house. I have a lot more cars. It's a Sean, you're getting a raise, by the way. If I get up to a third of humanity reading Breitbart, it's a only Sean, though. The rest of you guys are out. Sorry. You can only afford Sean. Look, I'm going to become a miser, be like Screech. I'm going to have to move to some sort of exotic place like Argentina. Did Peter Thiel move to Argentina? Unbelievably, Mark Zuckerberg and Meta are starting a jobs program for conservatives, which I find that to be not conservative, but middle American people who are losing jobs to tech. They're actually trying to do some PR and trying to figure out ways to get jobs going while AI is going to wipe out so many industries. So that's interesting. You got to track the billionaires because a lot of them are making adjustments right now, but Zuck 2.0 starting a jobs program in the middle of the country. I'll do some more content on that down the road. But the delusion that Scott Pelley has, think a third of America, or I'm sorry, a third of the world watches 60 Minutes. Someone pointed out online that I think Mr. Beast on YouTube got 9 billion views last year. So that means over 100% of the world watched Mr. Beast last year. You don't think some of those numbers might be repeat viewers and maybe some of those numbers might be bots? Some of those numbers might be people who got shoveled some of the 60 Minutes content in their feed and they immediately scrolled through it? It's just that level of arrogance, that level of delusion, it really is truly beyond belief. And that's where I feel like I lose some people. I lose my fellow man sometimes when I'm watching some of these news guys because they do believe that they are the last best hope for society because they believe that they can command to you what is truly the news, what is truly the essential things, what is the truth. They're the arbiters of truth. That's how they regard it. And when anyone points out that you're actually angling from a perspective, you have very limited knowledge, you have very limited perspective, and you're getting way too much wrong and you're doing it in a hostile and arrogant way, so you need to leave, then all of a sudden you've offended them and their sensibilities. It's great to see the shakeup that's taken place. I think a lot of people are getting wise to the fact that our betters have not had our best interests at heart. All right, that's today's show. Go in peace to love and serve the Lord. See you tomorrow.
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28: And she vaults to the lead. She's in a fracking pitcher handing a giant check for $600,000. to the NGO linked to registering homeless, degenerate, drug addict bums as voters. Her name is Nithya Raman, and she could be president. And every Democrat scumbag enclave will discuss this and so much more. By the way, Hakeem Jeffries looked awful queenie in his outfit. That'll be after Mike Scott in the news.
0: Good afternoon. Chicago area is set for a warm and turbulent week of weather. Could see a thunderstorm this afternoon, warm and humid with a high of 88. Our top story in the QC Kinetics newsroom. One man is dead, three others are wounded in a shooting on Chicago's west side. It happened along North Lockwood Avenue. No arrests have been made. Primaries are being held in four states today. North Dakota, South Carolina, Nevada, and Maine holding contests for U.S. House, Senate, and governor's races. The November runoff election for L.A. mayor will be between incumbent Karen Bass and Democrat City Councilwoman Nithya Raman. Raman officially passing GOP candidate Spencer Pratt after apparently receiving a late surge of mail-in votes. Palatine police are investigating after a man who was reported as suspicious was found dead in a body of water Monday. It happened just after 6 p.m. in the 1200 block of East Twin Lakes Drive near the popular Twin Lakes Park area. White Sox host the Braves tonight. Cubs begin a six-game road swing in Colorado. The news, a service of Salem Surround, a local digital marketing agency. 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
2: I'm Liz Klayman, and this is the Fox Business Report.
3: A choppy trading session with the major averages finishing mixed and reversing course from earlier gains. Chip stocks leading the sell-off as the AI trade unwinds amid growing concerns that chronic inflation could lead the Fed to raise interest rates later this year. The declines come ahead of Wednesday's Consumer Price Index report, which will give investors clues over how policymakers may react at its next meeting in June. Nine of the 11 S&P 500 sectors were higher, with healthcare and industrials the best performers, while tech and energy lagged. Oil prices eased, cushioning today's losses. The Dow winners, Home Depot, American Express, and Sherwin-Williams. The Dow decliners, Goldman Sachs, Apple, and Microsoft. The Dow rising 86 points, the Nasdaq down by 251, S&P 500 lower by 19. That's your Fox Business Report. I'm Hillary Barsky, invested in you.
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11: 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We've got the answer from the AM 560 Traffic Center.
12: Here's what's happening on the roads. The outbound Kennedy is just under an hour from the Jane Byrne interchange out to the airport with tie-ups in the express Ogden to Costner. Eisenhower still holding at 1 hour, post office to 390, and the Stevenson an hour as well to get out to the Veterans Memorial Tollway from DuSable Lakeshore Drive. Dan Ryan out, 35, downtown to 95th, express sluggish Pershing to Marquette. You will see delays both directions along DuSable Lakeshore Drive as well as the Tri-State. The Jane Addams is clear both directions, eastbound Reagan, slowing down into the Tri-State. So far, so good along 355. 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
11: Now, your official weather forecast from the Air Right Heating and Cooling Weather Center.
13: Tonight will be mostly cloudy, warm and humid with widely scattered thunderstorms. The low temperature will be 70. On Wednesday, expect breezy and humid conditions with intervals of sunshine. However, a strong thunderstorm is likely to develop late in the afternoon. These thunderstorms may produce hail and damaging winds. The high temperature will reach 92. I'm meteorologist Jason Caterina on AM 560, The Answer.
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11: From the streets of Melrose Park to the trading floor of the Merc, he's fought for every dollar he's ever earned. And now, with personal liberty and our system of capitalism under assault in America, he's here to seize back our rights from the government with a cigar in one hand and a copy of the Declaration of Independence in the other. He's Sean Thompson.

0: Nithya Raman. Money well spent. She's a crafty little socialist. You see, she's also the founder of NGOs. She's not only linked through political corruption and contributions. She is the founder of SELA, Neighborhood Homeless Coalition. SELA, Neighborhood Homeless Coalition, along with the photographed St. Joseph Center in Venice, where she is photographed giving a big giant check of $600,000. This is why we all know her name now. You see, this is out in the open and nobody gives a rip because you expect this. Subconsciously, you expect this from Democrat sloth, theft, corrupt, bankrupt areas. You know it's true. And their policies need these elections to be stolen. And the best example of it is the Nazi in Maine. By the way, the Nazi, his grandfather was an architect who created chairs. And the chairs he created, they're still made today. And you could buy one for about $10,500. See, he's a trust fund baby, but he's self-loathing. Like all those Oak Park trust fund babies, all those North Shore trust fund babies, they couldn't live up to their grandfather's or their father's expectations. So they pretend to be socialists. Now, Graham Plattner takes it to a new level and admits all socialists are really Nazis in drag. And he's going to tell you why elections will always be stolen when Democrats can steal them, because they are stealing money through the promises of utopia that never quite make it.
1: If we're going to deal with these things, we need to understand that the changes need to be structural. We need to return to the politics of dreaming big. Because the challenges we face today, we can no longer afford to play around with the margins. We've been doing that, and it has failed us. We need universal health care in this country.
0: Universal healthcare. But Nazi. Hey, Nazi commander, SS troop, whatever the freck you want to pretend you are, you Nazi pig. I don't want to pay for your healthcare. I don't want to pay for Nazis. I don't want to pay for Marxists. I don't want to pay for cuckold communists. But above all, I do not want to pay for low-life drug addict waste of lives who not only are a drain on society, but are essential in the theft of our elections. That's right, you Nazi pig. It's all connected. They must steal the elections because they're running this utopian healthcare for everybody right here with your healthcare. I can't wait to get rid of you people.
2: Fraudulent petitioners on Skid Row are now paying the homeless to forge names, forge addresses, and forge signatures of registered voters.
3: So do you want to...
0: Now, do I have to pay the healthcare, the teeth, and all of this? See, because California's bankrupt. Doesn't have any fracking money. It lives on subsidies. Just like Maine. Just like Illinois. Just like every Democrat-led hellhole. And yes, we'll talk about Carmelo Anthony. You know, Carmelo, if you wanted to get away with murder, you should have done it in a Democrat-run county and a Democrat-run state. So luckily for us, he didn't do that. And he was found guilty. And I'll get to it all. But this is the broader point, because these stories are meant to distract you from the idea Barack Obama was going to deliver utopia and healthcare. How does it really work? It works where the stealing is so bad, the homeless degenerates have their own representation. Like in California, the Skid Row mayor. Mayor of crack cocaine and degenerate bums. He's the mayor of Skid Row and his name is Ken Call.
4: I actually had a meeting with her the day she got elected, when she told us that she would turn this city around and she began to work with the homeless. I asked her, what are we going to do about this crisis? We got the Olympics coming here. We got the World Cup coming here. Yeah. All your citizens, as you know,
5: what
4: this.
5: What was her answer?
4: Well, I'm working on it. I'm working on it. But how long can you work on it?
5: Do you think this will ever go away? You know, Skid Row, the homeless encampments here.
6: I tell you what, they can clean it up to a certain point. I don't care what they do, it's going to be some stragglers along. You know what I'm saying?
0: I'll tell you what, both of these homeless degenerates are more qualified than these two idiots, Bass and Raman. No question about it. After all, they got their finger on the real pulse. And they were the recipients of the government money. Well, maybe that's why they just go along to get along and steal elections.
6: But it ain't going to be like this, though. You know, it'll be a lot better. Yeah. And then on top of that, man, I'm going to just tell you the truth. Some get comfortable down here. knowing they can get something to eat and don't have to work and all that.
0: Yeah, that working, that being productive, that not being a drug addict pig defecating in the street, that's tough. And all you have to do from time to time is support a Nazi, and he'll deliver all of your needs. You know, you sound like you need some jibs. You got any teeth in your head at all that you haven't crack smoked out of them?
5: Before our interview, he asked Greta if he could have a smoke, and I thought he was talking about a cigarette that he was rolling, but instead, when I said, yeah, he loaded his pipe with rock cocaine, with crack cocaine and smoked, a really sad, disturbing reminder.
0: Of exactly who is stealing your fracking money and who your insurance premiums are being raised for. This is the problem in their little utopia. You, the decent person, is the one that pays the tab. You, the decent person, is the one that can't get the proper health care. You, the decent person, is always going to bail out the scum roach. But in America, you're not supposed to deal with this. Do you know why, Megamind? Because socialism in America is unconstitutional. So the only way it can exist is from absolute and total fraud.
3: By about 3,000 votes into that critical second place spot, if Rahman holds on to her lead, she'll advance to the runoff election against Mayor Karen Bass in the fall. Now, before the ballot dump yesterday, Spencer Pratt posted in part, writing, "We've got all the way till July 6th to keep counting. They're not the only ones who know where to find votes."
0: Now, that's the problem. Right there. This is what I mean. Megamind, when I say it's easy to adapt to that low living. I mean, look at you in Chicago. Chaos in the fracking streets. Businesses are gone. Companies are gone. Real estate selling. The buildings in the loop, 80%, 90%. You're going to be like Spencer Pratt? We can get low too. See, in a civilized world, you're not supposed to live low.
7: Chicago police are investigating 3 armed robberies at fast food restaurants this morning.
8: And it's not clear if they're all connected yet, but they didn't walk in the front door. Our Lauren Victory is live.
0: They're all perpetrated by Chicago public school students who this society is paying $33,000 a year to pretend that these idiots are worth something. They're worth less. They're worth what the crack smoker is in L.A. This is the broader point. And the only way it can exist is through constant fraud and cheating and stealing. Not just money. Elections.
9: I, you know, Trump's praise of you today was obviously glowing. You and I talked the other day, and you know, you're happy to have that support. I know, and you know, you see yourself as wanting to work with the president. Chad Bianco, though, is another Republican candidate for governor. So I've been looking at his numbers. He's obviously at the bottom. It is obviously seems impossible at this point that he would be a contender. But he said this yesterday.
10: There is no world imaginable where Steve Hilton wins in the November election, not only because he's a Fox News host, but because he's endorsed by the president.
0: That got me thinking. You know, the president who won 72% of the counties in California, 72% of the counties Donald Trump won in California. But they always have the break the glass moment that Gavin Newsom confessed to more than several months ago. And it's a fascinating statement to recall when you think about who this crooked bastard is. See, his wife, too, is the recipient of NGOs. His wife has made $5 million from being linked to NGOs in the same way Rahman is. And they know how to protect it. You just have to steal a handful of the most populated counties with the crackheads and the degenerate welfare roaches.
11: We all have agencies. We can shape the future. There's still a lot. Look, I've said this before, so I'll repeat it. I don't anticipate this need to be the case, but there is a break the glass scenario. And there's many people that have a deep understanding of what it would look like if Democrats were locked out. And we're going to do everything to make sure that doesn't happen. I'll leave it there.
0: And by everything, he meant steal elections as they have been doing for decades. You know, it's a funny thing when this dirty whore who was caught stealing elections pled guilty right before the special election to kind of get things out of the way. She had held this position for 2 decades. For 20 years, this dirty pig Democrat whore helped facilitate the theft of elections in Los Angeles.
12: A Los Angeles County woman has agreed to plead guilty to paying people on Skid Row to register to vote. Federal officials announcing the charge against Brenda Lee Brown Armstrong this week, which carries a maximum penalty of 5 years in prison. The National News Desk's Jeff Harris joining us. And according to her plea agreement, we do know Brown Armstrong allegedly worked as a petition circulator for nearly two decades. There is striking social media video. What else is coming to light?
13: So in that plea agreement, Brown Armstrong admitting to working as a paid petition circulator, allegedly targeting the homeless while gathering signatures throughout the Los Angeles area. The bombshell.
0: And when you listen to the O'Keefe Media Group expose, and you see how comfortable these degenerate drug addict pigs, useless forms of humanity are in stealing votes, they're stealing identities. And it's all for what the Nazi in Maine promised. Universal health care and welfare, and making these scumbags stay above ground.
14: Okay. The first name.
15: I'm Joseph Albright. Okay.
14: First name.
15: Joseph Albright.
0: Now she's a woman, Megamind. A woman just giving fake ID to the one of the few degenerates that can write and fill out a form, although in California, you could pretty much put it on the back of a receipt and a crayon, and these sick bastards will take it.
15: What are you using? Teresa.
14: No, I'm going to give you an address to write.
16: Oh, okay.
14: All the direction.
16: Okay, yeah, yeah.
2: Quickly becoming a widespread scheme that can be found on almost every street corner in downtown Los Angeles.
0: It's stolen. Let it go. They like it this way. Break the glass. Gavin Newsom said that before the special election. They have known, as you have known, in Chirac-istan, there is no legitimacy in any form of a Democrat government anywhere. This is how they operate. And the reason is for what the Nazi promised, this fraud utopia of everybody gets everything and only a few have to work. It's the same story. And the reason is when it really is passed, like Obamacare, there are so many different ways to steal. Even cartel members who have been put out of work because of Trump sealing the border and breaking up cartels, they're making a fortune in this Obama ghetto care bull dung.
17: All new tonight, Hawaii health providers and state officials are warning that so-called body brokers from California maybe targeting homeless drug addicts in Hawaii.
18: The fear is that local addicts will be used as a lucrative source of insurance payments for rehab programs that do more harm than good. HNN Investigates' Daryl Huff has the story.
19: The alarm about possible body brokers was raised after Friday night when two women showed up here at Kauhali Health, passing out these business cards and making an offer that seemed too good to be true.
20: Lots of red flags for me.
21: Security cameras at the homeless health and housing facility recorded the women's visit. Project staff said they didn't hide their intentions.
20: She began to tell me that they're here from there to try to recruit people, you know, anybody that was interested in rehabilitation.
16: So it sounds...
0: You think Minnesota's the only one stealing money in the name of Medicare and Medicaid and ghetto care? Universal health care. Universal health care. It's a giant freaking scam. And it's not just Cali. It's anywhere Democrats are.
22: A new state investigation finds that some rehab centers in New Jersey are exploiting patients who are in recovery for drug and alcohol abuse. The State Commission of Investigation says it can be more lucrative for rehab centers to keep patients in a cycle of addiction. News 12 New Jersey's.
0: And here we are working, living decent, not murdering people. Look at us. We're the suckers. 312-642-5600.
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0: In the real America, outside of these Democrat fiefdoms, the success of the Trump administration is amazing to watch. You don't hear it because you have the Mockingbird media, the Department of Agitation and Propaganda, these simpletons who are putting lipstick on the pig of socialized medicine, universal health care, Obamacare, without pointing out the hundreds of billions and billions and billions that are stolen on a regular basis. But Donald Trump knows it's a multi-front war. And here's the first front you must always conquer.
4: At 6, local officials say more long-term drug investigations are needed following a guilty plea in federal court from the leader of a Mexican organization that brought drugs into Horry County. Thanks for joining us at 6. I'm Adriana Lawrence. Yesterday, U.S. Attorney Brian Sterling announced Rafael Contreras pled guilty to conspiring to distribute controlled substances in South Carolina, including cocaine, fentanyl, and heroin.
0: Major cartel broke it up. Atlanta broke it up. Breaking it up all around the country outside of Democrat enclaves. But in California, oh, the cartel's got a new scam. It's called rehab centers. And this time they get their money like Somalian pirates from fraud. Joe, Southwest Side.
5: Yeah, you know, a long time ago, we had clean needle programs and crack pipe kits and all that stuff. You know, they put that stuff out there. You think they were empty, or do you think they were going to let them sit there empty? I'm sure they were bringing in whatever they needed to fill the needles and fill the crack pipes to keep the cycle of addiction going and keeping the programs that they need filled with people on it and, you know, rehab.
0: Joe, for the last 10 years, really, when Obamacare really kicked in, the kind of money that's in on this scam quadrupled. You see, this is always the policy that creates the avenue to be stolen. And they do it because these cartel members, just like in their little enclaves, give big campaign kickbacks to both them and the very services like banking and the rest of it. It's a fascinating reality to see how every one of these policies was created to be stolen. Thank you very much for the call, Joe. In fact, I have the story that kind of went away as it was really under review under Trump's first administration. But when the dimwit in diapers got in, he kind of crushed the investigation into cartel money laundering through banks, and the banks knew it.
6: Did you know one of the world's biggest banks helped Mexican drug cartels launder $881 billion while executives literally joked about it? For over a decade, HSBC deliberately ignored every red flag in the book. Cartels were depositing millions in cash through boxes designed to fit perfectly through teller windows. The bank's own compliance officers warned that Mexican branches were processing more U.S. dollars than some small countries. But executives chose profits over people. Internal emails later revealed managers joking about their failures to stop money laundering. They knew this money was funding violence, kidnappings, and murders across Mexico. Yet they kept the cash flowing. When investigators finally exposed the scheme, the evidence was overwhelming. HSBC had enabled some of the most brutal criminal organizations on earth. The bank paid a $5 billion fine and promised to do better. But here,
0: and that's the best part you're going to get when a Democrat's in charge. Cut me in or cut it out. And it always starts from the policies of utopia.
7: Because the challenges we face today, we can no longer afford to play around in the margins. We've been doing that, and it has failed us. We need universal health care in this country.
0: I'm not paying for anything for you freaking sloths. Just keep moving. George, Naperville.
8: Yeah, Sean, Skid Row Stragglers. That was your band in high school. I remember you guys covered Santana.
0: Yes, we did. Thank you very much. Boy, those chicks were easy back then. They still are, except now they're missing teeth. That's the way it rolls. Unless you're in L.A., and then you can put those drug addict wastes of life to use. And the next thing you know, somebody you never heard of is going to be the mayor. Why not? The policies always come from Mount High.
9: 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They allege Democratic officials there knew about the problem earlier than they've admitted, but they failed to act.
0: No kidding! They were getting the kickbacks! 312-642-5600.
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0: Yes, we're going to protect this caller. In fact, we're going to call him Jose. That's not his name, but we're going to call him Jose. And he is not calling from where he says. In fact, he's going to be calling from Anchorage. We're going to take Jose from Anchorage, who has intimate knowledge about HSBC. But that'll be after news with Mike Scott.
27: Good afternoon. A thunderstorm could cross the area. I'm Mike Scott in our QC Kinetics newsroom. Primaries are being held in four states today: North Dakota, South Carolina, Nevada, and Maine. One man is dead, three other people are wounded in a shooting on Chicago's West Side. Police say a 15-year-old and three men were on the sidewalk last night in the first block of North Lockwood Avenue when someone in a passing SUV shot them. Hammond Mayor Thomas McDermott addressing questions about the Bears Stadium announcement during last night's Hammond City Council meeting. McDermott adding fuel to the fire. The Bears have made up their mind and also took shots at Chicago Mayor Brandon Johnson for leaving Bears games early.
2: You'll never leave a game early.
11: I don't have to leave that one early. It's 10 minutes away from my house. So I want to keep everybody keep in mind, too, there's hundreds of millions of dollars of infrastructure that's going to be done.
27: Cubs and Rockies tonight while the White Sox host the Braves. 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
12: Here is another look at the roads. Still wide open going outbound on the Edens, while the Kennedy downtown to O'Hare is 1 hour. The express lane stop and go Ohio to Keeler. Inbound Eisenhower, an accident on the exit ramp to St. Charles, one off to the shoulder at Beester Field. It's an hour inbound, back out an hour and five. On the Stevenson, 38 minutes to the Tri-State, 50 out to the Veterans Memorial Tollway. Outbound Dan Ryan, 30 minutes, heavy into 95th from an earlier accident. The express lane stop and go Pershing to Marquette. Heavy conditions along DuSable Lakeshore Drive either way. Tri-State scattered delays both directions, but good news on the Jane Addams, that is trouble-free. Eastbound Reagan, sluggish 83 into the Tri-State. And we're seeing tie-ups also northbound Route 53 from the Eisenhower to Kirchhoff. Also, 8094 westbound debris has been cleared at State Road 2. From the AM 560 Traffic Center, I'm Jill Urchak.
23: Now, your official weather forecast from the Air Right Heating and Cooling Weather Center.
13: Tonight will be mostly cloudy, warm, and humid with widely scattered thunderstorms. The low temperature will be 70. On Wednesday, expect breezy and humid conditions with intervals of sunshine. A strong thunderstorm is forecasted to develop late in the afternoon, potentially bringing hail and damaging winds. The high temperature will reach 92. I'm meteorologist Jason Caterina on AM 560, The Answer.
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0: Just to reset the table for Jose from Anchorage to understand, because we have tremendous amounts of people that listen to this show on the podcast. HSBC was well known for years and years and years as the preferred bank for cartel drug dealing low-life scum pigs, responsible for hundreds of thousands, if not millions, of American deaths. HSBC could never pay a fine. Only the customers can of HSBC. So when you hear this fine of $5 billion, understand they didn't pay a fracking cent.
16: Did you know one of the world's biggest banks helped Mexican drug cartels launder $881 billion while executives literally joked about it? For over a decade, HSBC deliberately ignored every red flag in the book. Cartels were depositing millions in cash through boxes designed to fit perfectly through teller windows. The bank's own compliance officers warned that Mexican branches were processing more U.S. dollars than some small countries. But executives chose profits over people. Internal emails later revealed managers joking about their failures to stop money laundering. They knew this money was funding violence, kidnappings, and murders across Mexico. Yet they kept the cash flowing. When investigators finally exposed the scheme, the evidence was overwhelming. HSBC had enabled some of the most brutal criminal organizations on earth. The bank paid a $5 billion fine and promised to do better. But here's the real crime. Not a single executive went to prison. Zero. The Department of Justice decided HSBC was simply too big to prosecute, too important to the global economy to face real consequences. Some banks really are above the law.
0: Yes, not just the Vatican Bank. Jose, Anchorage. Oh, my thing is there. Would you do me a favor, Megamind, and click Jose? My system went down. Probably has nothing to do with the topic. Jose, how are
19: you? What's up, Sean?
0: How are you, babe?

0: All we did was identify the problem and then paid. There was a couple of fines, and you won't, you know, there's no admission of wrongdoing or anything like that, but there was one that was also like a half a billion or almost about $425 million on top of that. Because remember, HSBC in the United States purchased Household and Beneficial Finance Corporation, which was a subprime lender, which made a boatload of money off of foreclosures and defaults.
1: Yep.
0: So it wasn't just sponsoring the...
1: You know this. When this institution is levied a fine, and let's say they're levied these kind of fines, just me from my own knowledge, no, they don't pay a nickel of it. It's always going to be an uptick in costs for somebody, a customer, somebody applying for a loan. They don't actually pay the bank. That's it. It's just, it's a pass-through. It's a vestibule. There is no HSBC. It's a vestibule of legal protection and legalized corruption. And a bank or any lender or any institution that relies or gets their money from government and subsidies or people who are shareholders, they can never pay a fine. They just pass it through to you. And people are satisfied when they get a fine like this. This is why that Consumer Financial Protection Bureau was a fraud. An absolute fraud. Nobody pays a fine. If nobody goes to jail, why would they ever stop it, Jose?
0: There's no reason to. To the executives, the slap on the wrist doesn't impact their golden parachutes. Because if they end up losing their job or getting relocated to a different country, which that happened a lot, sometimes the North American CEO would become the global CEO overseeing the emerging markets. And I say that in air quotes because they were emerging for different reasons, right? They were trying to add credit card debt to other countries because they were making a ton of money off of fees. At the end of the day, unless somebody goes to jail, this stuff will never end.
1: And this is why, Jose, in 100 years from now, Donald Trump will go down as the greatest president, because what he has done in shutting the border, in declaring the cartels to be terrorist organizations, in blowing up the drug boats, what he has done has saved hundreds of thousands of American lives, but it exposed this kind of corruption that we became normalized to. And that's the real skinny. So when you heard Jeb Bush had worked for a bank in Venezuela in the 70s, were you shocked by that connection? Of course not, Jose. You stay warm up there in Anchorage, will you, brother? Thanks for the call. I really appreciate you taking the risk. Thank you very much. 312-642-5600. I'm having a problem with this computer there, Megamind, so we're going to work to shut this down and start it back up. But in the meantime, this is what I was talking about when it comes to what Donald Trump has done to the border and the way in which it had been opened up very strategically and very specifically from... After he stole the election with help from just not nefarious players in our intelligence agencies, but from Venezuela drug dealing scum, Mexican drug dealing scum, and the drug dealing scum right here in LA, in New Jersey, in Illinois, they love it when a Democrat's in charge.
2: Enforcing our immigration laws in humane and effective ways that deters dangerous irregular migration and disrupts traffickers.
3: Not just an opportunity, they're profiting off of this. They're profiting because they're charging these migrants to come across. Millions of dollars a week in revenue across each sector on the southwest border going directly into the hands of those cartels and those smugglers.
1: So not only were they making more money in the open-air drug acceptance of Democrat areas that call themselves sanctuary cities, they were making a fortune on the dope, they were making a fortune on the smuggle, and the banks were making a fortune because they were laundering it in the light of day.
3: Added to that, they're using this as a distraction to pull us off of task so they can cross other things like the narcotics.
1: Bingo! And it's always under Democrats. Even 30 years ago when it was the leader and the king of Mena, Arkansas, married to that fat broad, the Duchess of Chaffington with that big dimply ass.
4: We gave up complete and total operational control of the border, which means literally making decisions on who and what is coming in our country. We gave that to the cartels, and it was by policy decisions. So I had almost a 30-year career, started as a frontline agent, worked my way up. But I joined the Border Patrol, honestly, I really didn't even know about illegal immigration. When I joined the Border Patrol, all we talked about in Arizona at that point in time was narcotics smuggling across the border because that was the threat of the day. So all we talk about today, it seems like most of the time in the news anyways, is the illegal immigration aspect. And we lose the fact that the cartel just uses the illegal aliens to shape the border and bring in any threat that they want.

0: But now, Big Donnie's in charge. When he's not going to Knicks games, he's crushing cartels and drug dealers.
1: A Mexico-based drug trafficking operation, which pumped fentanyl and heroin into Myrtle Beach, has now been dismantled, and four men are heading to federal prison. Federico Pera Lopez ran the operation throughout 2023 and 2024. He's been sentenced to about 11 years behind bars on several charges.
0: Do you know what the cartels, Macamay? Call 2023 and 2024 and 2022 and 2021. The good old days! Open the floodgates. And he did it intentionally. And he knew exactly and specifically what he was doing.
2: Mexican drug cartels have a problem. Billions of illicit dollars in cash sit trapped in American cities. Wealthy Chinese families, meanwhile, are often looking for ways to acquire dollars. Because China's strict currency controls mean they can't move their yuan abroad. But there's a new solution to both these problems. Chinese underground banking networks.
0: And you remember who the great partner to the Chinese drug dealers, the Chinese communists, and China in general. You remember who their greatest asset was, don't you, Mecca?
3: Now the Fox Business exclusive. Hunter Biden and a former Biden aide invested in two Chinese companies with ties to the top levels of the Chinese Communist Party and its military. Emails show that as recent as 2017, Hunter's private equity firm held a 5% stake in Harv's Amusement Parks, an interest in Harv's Sports and Entertainment. Both are backed by China's development bank tied to the Chinese military. The email
0: what did that crack-smoking, whore-mongering, degenerate pig know about any of those industries? He knew less than he knew about Burisma. And where was the forever bothering Italians, FBI? Hey, morons! Where were you? You sat on the evidence! 312-642-5600.
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0: So Glenn in Orlando wants to talk about this despicable example of how surprised we are as decent people when justice is upheld. I mean, that's how low things have gotten. We're really shocked when the kid who stabbed the unarmed kid is guilty. And that's more of a statement on what society in America has become than anything. Glenn in Orlando.
16: Yeah, hey, Sean. I blame the media because Daniel Penny in New York restrained a man threatening people's lives on the train. The media frames Penny as a killer. This other guy, Carmelo Anthony, brings a knife to a track meet, murders a student who asked him to move. The media frames that kid as self-defense. The media is the problem. Don't believe them.
0: Listen, the media is running a shield of race issues to keep eye off the money that's being stolen in the name of race issues. So it's really, they're just doing their job. It's our fault for not understanding that, not spotting that, and not demanding that justice be done in every case. You know, and this, let me tell you something, Glenn. If there's anybody out there that thinks this would have been different in a Democrat-controlled area, with Democrat judges. If this would have happened in Crook County or L.A. County, this kid would be going to Sizzler today. So, I that's the problem, right? Our standards dropped. This isn't shocking to me.
16: Well, look at,
0: it's just what should have happened.
16: His parents got all the money for legal defense, and they spent it on private home and new cars.
0: Yeah, well, $600,000 and no restrictions, right? So, listen.
16: Yeah.
0: I'm not surprised at this. I'm more disheartened by people who are shocked that we finally, they feel, oh, we finally got judged. What are you talking about? This is exactly how the system is supposed to work. This is a bad kid. He had a long history of bad things. And, to be honest with you, you make 30,000 decisions a day. Every one of us. Did you know that? On average, we make 30,000 decisions a day. So the good ones, your parents get credit. The bad ones, your parents get blamed. This is not about his parents. This is this piece of dung. This kid was born a piece of dung. He chose to be a piece of dung. And that's how it goes. The real thing I have an issue with is anybody would be shocked by this. He stabbed an unarmed kid. He walked into the tent. The case is very clear. And you know who else felt this way? The jury. What did it take him? 50 minutes to come to a verdict? I mean, it's about time that, I guess that's, and I'm doing it now, right? It's about time that the right thing happens. But our problem is we're shocked when the right thing happens. We're more attuned to what we see in Chicago, what we see in New Jersey, what we see in California. And that's a broader statement on how successful, not just media, but politicians and thieves and crooks and murderers have been at numbing us. Look at Chicago just the last couple of days.
17: And I am hearing
0: thank you
17: that
0: very
17: it
0: much
17: is a guilty
0: government.
17: Verdict, guilty of murder. In this case of Carmelo Anthony, Brooke is moving to the camera right now as we wait for the official word. We expect that this means that they will come out and make a statement at some point. immediately, Jonathan, as we wait, what would be happening in this courtroom right now? The verdict has been read. I would imagine that he will be...
0: Even this. This should have been unequivocal. Of course, you hear, have the evidence. The evidence was heard. The evidence had been out since the time of the murder. Of course he's guilty. Now the question is, will he get what he should get, which is life? He took one, take his. These are not hard decisions. It's just your willingness to demand enforcement of the right thing, always. We'll be back.
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0: Laws, rules, regulations. You're definitely breaking some of them right now. What's the difference? Nothing. Absolutely nothing. Slippery shysters have figured out how to create laws without declaring them laws. Mitchell Scacci is going to discuss that as he is the research manager for the separation of powers at Pacific Legal Foundation. He'll join us to tell you just how much of a slave you are and which rules and regulations and laws you're probably breaking by thinking you're an American. We'll discuss this and so much more after Mike Scott.
18: Good afternoon. I'm Mike Scott. In the QC Kinetics newsroom, expect a chance of a thunderstorm this afternoon, warm and humid with a high of 88. Four states holding primary elections today, North Dakota, South Carolina, Nevada, and Maine. A U.S. Army helicopter crashed in the Strait of Hormuz. The Apache helicopter went down over the critical waterway, but the president says the pilots are okay.
27: The pilots are fine, yeah.
28: And what's nobody injured.
27: We are going to issue a report tomorrow.
1: On Capitol Hill, Vice President Vance is calling for a criminal fraud investigation into Minnesota Governor Tim Walz and State Attorney General Keith Ellison over widespread fraud and government failures. The Vice President's referral follows findings from a House Oversight Committee report. One man is dead in Chicago, three others wounded in a shooting on the west side. Happened on the sidewalk last night along North Lockwood Avenue. No arrest have been made. Sox host the Braves tonight. Cubs begin a six-game road swing in Colorado. The Bears continuing mandatory minicamp. And the news is service of the daily podcast of Chicago's Morning Answer and the Sean Thompson Show. 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
2: I'm Charles Payne, and this is the Fox Business Report.
3: Stocks ending mixed as the tech sell-off resumes with the AI trade unraveling after an earlier bounce. Semiconductors leading the tech tumble on Tuesday, and after notching a record close just a week ago, the Nasdaq sinking to a one-month low. The Magnificent Seven big-cap tech stocks were mostly lower, led by Apple and Tesla. Oil prices fell, with West Texas Intermediate crude settling at around $88 a barrel. The Dow up 86 points, the Nasdaq lower by 251, S&P 500 down 19. Sales of previously occupied homes accelerated last month at their fastest clip since December. A sharp turnaround in demand after a lackluster start to the spring home buying season. Existing home sales rising 3.2% in May from the previous month, according to the National Association of Realtors. That's your Fox Business Report. I'm Hillary Barsky, invested in you.
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5: 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So this is twice as much. The trend that we're accelerating, economists have underestimated job growth now. Three straight months, as noted. 3 months average, widely considered a more reliable gauge.
4: 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The Answer.
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4: 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We've got the answer.
8: from the AM 560 Traffic Center.
10: No delays on the Eden south to Lake Cook Road. The Kennedy is an hour from the Chamburn Interchange to O'Hare with tie-ups in the Express Ohio to Keeler. On the Eisenhower, up to an hour and 10 to get to 390 from the post office. Stevenson outbound, a 50-minute trip to Saba Lakeshore Drive out to the Veterans Memorial Tollway. 30 minutes outbound, Ryan, stop and go in the Express, 47th to Marquette. It is busy along Saba Lakeshore Drive, both north and south. Now, the Tri-State as well, scattered delays either way. Jane Addams and 355, not too bad. Eastbound Reagan slowing down into the Tri-State and eastbound 80, a stalled semi in the right lane at Chicago. 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From the AM 560 Traffic Center, I'm Jill Urchak.
8: Now, your official weather forecast from the Air Right Heating and Cooling Weather Center.
11: Tonight will be mostly cloudy, warm, and humid with widely scattered thunderstorms. The low temperature will be 70. On Wednesday, expect breezy and humid conditions with intervals of sunshine. However, a strong thunderstorm is likely to develop late in the afternoon. These thunderstorms may produce hail and damaging winds. The high temperature will reach 92. I'm meteorologist Jason Caterina on AM 560, The Answer.
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13: I love America. I love the Constitution. I love the First Amendment. I want to carry an old house. I love property. And let me tell you something. If you care about your country, read Ludwig von Mises and the Six Lessons of the Austrian Economic School, motherfuckers.
8: From the streets of Melrose Park to the trading floor of the Merc, he's fought for every dollar he's ever earned. And now, with personal liberty and our system of capitalism under assault in America, he's here to seize back our rights from the government. With a cigar in one hand and a copy of the Declaration of Independence in the other, he's Sean Thompson.

0: government does not know how many laws there are in this country. Did you know that? Of course not. They estimate 300,000. 300,000. Now you've got rules. Ooh, rules. I don't like rules. Regulations. I don't like them either. How many of them are there? They don't know that either. They have no fracking idea. You could go to the Code of Federal Regulations. They have 242 volumes. Each volume containing over 100,000 pages. They have no idea how many laws, rules, and regulations there are. But odds are you're breaking one of them. And that'll come with a steep fine. My next guest is a lawyer. He's a very smart lawyer. He's the manager for separation of powers at Pacific Legal Foundation. And he's Italian, although his name is Mitchell. Now, I'm going to say his name the way his grandfather would say it. Now, he'll probably say it's wrong, but he's been cultivated in law school. Scotchy, Mitchell Scotchy. How are you, handsome?
1: Hey, Sean, I'm good. How are you? And two quick things for you. I'm actually not a lawyer at Pacific Legal. Oh. I'm a researcher. And Scotchy in Italian, it means chess. You know, so I don't know if that's how you pronounce it the way my grandfather would, but we say it as Scotchy.
0: Well, we came from an Italian neighborhood, and most of the guys had been punched in the head so much they couldn't pronounce their own name. So we're going to go with Scotchy when I say it, all right? You could hit it the other way. So one of the things that's fantastic about the circumstance we face is that, unfortunately, we, and I say this including myself, believe me, I am not just saying this blindly. I grew up in a time where you were raised by people who loved the country. Most of them had fought in wars. I mean, I can remember uncles, World War II, proud as peacocks, killing Nazis. Now we elect them in Maine. And they used to tell me when I was a kid, listen, this is a republic. You, the American, you are protected by law. It is your shield. But see, they weren't smart enough to realize shysters, lawyers, and people who understood they could create something and call it a regulation or a rule, and it would carry the same enforcement power as a law. And now you have a government that not only operates its budget like some moron bookmaker out of one account, but they don't know themselves how many laws, rules, and regulations there are. How did we let this happen, Mitchell?
1: I love how you introduced the topic because you're right. You know, when you sort of think about like what are we all expected to obey in this country? What are the laws, right? You'd think it should just be everything that's passed by Congress, the laws that go through, you know, both houses of the legislature and are signed by the president, right? That's what we're expected to obey. And we don't even know how many of those laws exist. We don't know how many crimes are on the books, actually. But it goes so far beyond that, right? It's rules and regulations that are issued by federal agencies that are empowered by Congress. They promulgate rules and regulations. They go through, you know, notice and comment, right? The public can, you know, comment on those rules and regulations, and then they issue the final rules. Again, we don't know how many rules and regulations are actually on the books, right? I mean, in terms of just regulatory restrictions, there are some studies that estimate it's north of a million regulatory restrictions in the Code of Federal Regulations. And then beyond that, right, the research that we're actually doing, guidance documents, is a whole nother layer of what can often be legally binding regulations on the public that carry the force of law. How this happened, I always say it ultimately stops and starts with Congress. Congress is the one that is supposed to make the laws. A lot of the time, they are passing, you know, very broad delegations of authority to agencies, basically saying, hey, you know, we're going to pass this broad statute. We're going to leave the details, the actual nitty gritty, you know, legally binding policies that are going to affect us on our day to day life, up to you, the agencies. And then from there, that's when you get the rules and regulations. And that's when you get, you know, guidance documents that are even more informal with less oversight.
0: So I'm curious to know if you've looked at, and I say this with a concept, but not a specific idea. Which sector, which industry in our society, which sector of our society is the most regulated? And I say this to you because I think personally, that it would be medicine, healthcare, and including the drugs. And the reason I say this is that there has never been a better example of a failure policy, but a policy that massively expanded regulation, rules, penalties, and fines than Obamacare. And when you look at the ability for it to chase out decent people who wanted to work outside of a system of fascism and tyranny, and you look at the rules and you see the 50% less doctors, they quit. They just said the smart ones, the ones who were established and made their money, said, I'm out of here. The hospitals who were not in on the money laundering scheme of Medicare and Medicaid and the rest of it, they closed. So it could be that, or it could be banking, or it could be business in agriculture. It could be a plethora of things, because this is how you backdoor nationalize every single citizen in a country, isn't it?
1: Yeah, you're right. I don't know what is technically the most regulated industry, but I think you're probably right with the two you said. I was going to say banking and finance was going to be, you know, my guess and my answer. And that's just, you know, based off the cuff on just how many agencies I can think of that, you know, regulate that area, right, of finance and banking. Like, just, you know, you can think of the SEC, Securities and Exchange Commission, Consumer Financial Protection Bureau. You know, there are even private, you know, sort of private entities that have basically the force of government, like FINRA. You know, that's all banking, that, you know, securities and exchanges. I think you're probably right.
0: Now, the Consumer Financial Protection Bureau is a great example of the Obama years and the fascism therein, and an organization that was created with zero oversight. You know, most people don't realize Congress cannot look at the books, or couldn't, of the Consumer Financial Protection Bureau. And the way in which it was structured is why we know the office tramp's name, Kamala Harris, because once they levy the fine, they keep half. The government themselves, the state governments. And that is something that I never understood how it was ever constitutional. Now, it was challenged early on, as most of the Obama fascism was. However, it seemed to stay alive up until Trump. And do people understand how important it is, what he had done, specifically in this second term, with the 4-year stimpet of the dimwit and diapers, what he had done to end that fascistic, business-killing, bank-nationalizing Consumer Financial Protection Bureau that was really crafted by American socialist, communist, and control oligarchs in government like Elizabeth Warren, the fake Indian?
1: Yeah, it's a good point. I think you would maybe even be surprised that it's not just the CFPB that, you know, are funded in part by the fines that they impose on people. FINRA is also one that, is funded based on the fines that they impose. You know, I know that there are other agencies like that. And so that's a huge conflict of interest.
0: Of course it is, right?
1: It's extortion. You know, if part of your budget and part of your bottom line is based on, you know, the fines that you're issuing, right, to private parties, then yeah, a huge conflict of interest issue.
0: Well, you learn this as you get older and you start to read. If for those of us that can, you know, if you didn't go to Chicago Public Schools, which you have a very big chance of not knowing how to read. But when you look at what the EPA and the insane agenda of the EPA, it was never about climate. It was always about charging people for the right to pollute. And when you look at what they've done with these companies, they never shut anybody down. They didn't even make anybody clean up anything that they polluted. They just made them pay a fine. So that's another aspect that Donald Trump has significantly weakened in the form of the forever bureaucrats and the forever bureaucracy. He's weakened these institutions. But I want your opinion on it. Is this something that can be reversed as quickly as it was done by Donald Trump? Because from what I understand, he basically did it through executive order, which means if you get another dementia patient in a diaper that steals another election, it can be undone. Do I have it right?
1: Yeah. If everything is done through executive order, right, you know, what's stopping the next, you know, administration from doing everything through executive order as well? That's why it's such a problem to, you know, make laws and make policy through executive orders, because, you know, there's the, you know, the back and forth there, right, of the you know, radically, the sharp changes in policy that can occur. It's the same thing that happens with rules and regulations. It's the same thing that happens with guidance documents, right? And that's why I think at Pacific Legal Foundation, that's why we stress the Constitution, right? We have processes in place. It's very clear how our government is supposed to make laws. They are supposed to go through bicameralism, both houses of Congress, signed by the president. That's what, you know, we're expected to obey as the public, right? Those are the laws. And we should know what those laws are. And, you know, if we're relying on federal agencies to, you know, be vested with vast power to make the laws themselves, or even through, you know, executive orders or through guidance documents, right? and then the mass just grows and grows and grows, and we don't know how many crimes are on the books. We don't know how many rules and regulations there are. We can't follow any of that. Nobody actually knows, you know, what we're supposed to obey. And so that's why it's really important to follow the Constitution. That's why it's important to actually pass laws through the lawmaking process, because and then that allows your, you know, policy preferences to be on firmer footing, as opposed to orders or rules and regulations. But the Constitution is really important. The separation of powers is key, and we have those processes in place for a reason.
0: And I love these legal foundations such as your own. And, you know, it's fascinating when you look at the history of Pacific Legal Foundation. I mean, since 1973, right? And you've been suing the government, basically. That's what you do. Pacific Legal Foundation sues the government. And it's amazing to watch how comfortable we are as citizens in tolerating politicians or people who would be politicians who run specifically against the agenda of what our country is, the individuality of it. We are the only country that is founded on the individual liberty, not the power of government. And when you listen to these would-be frauds, like whether it's Barack Obama or the Nazi in Maine, and they tell you, we're going to deliver universal health care. The last thing I want to do, Mitchell, is pay for some sloth, some communist, some bust-out rat pig who's ever voted Democrat. I'm going to be very frank with you. I do not ever knowingly do business. I don't let lawyers and doctors touch my beautiful body who are Democrats. I refuse to tolerate them. Why must I subsidize their health care, their housing, their food? Isn't socialism, in the grand theory of what America is, that we're all going to celebrate? Isn't these policies of collectivism unconstitutional in the first place? And our real problem is we do not challenge it because we don't know the power we have as citizens with organizations such as yours.
1: Individual liberty is key. You know, it's the highest value. I think it's the bedrock principle of the Constitution, the Declaration of Independence. And, you know, as far as Pacific Legal Foundation is concerned, the powers of our government, what they're allowed to do, are very clearly enumerated in the Constitution, right? It is not that big of a document. It's easy to read. You can do it in a matter of minutes. You know, Article 1, Section 8 sets out what Congress's powers are, and those are, you know, the Constitution was very purposeful in setting out a limited government. And the separation of powers, dividing those powers between three branches of government, keeps the government in check, keeps the government limited. And that is the main bulwark for protecting individual liberty, right? And so we should, if you care about individual liberty, you should certainly care about the Constitution. You certainly care about the separation of powers. And yeah, you're exactly, that's what Pacific Legal Foundation is doing every day.
0: One of the things that's amazing is how these particular fiefdoms, I call them Democrat states, but they could be counties, and they're definitely cities. When you look at the absolute fraud in the financial schemes that these institutions have, one of the things that strikes me is it's perfectly legal for a slob of an underachiever like J.B. Pritzker to come out and say, I balanced the budget. It's perfectly legal for them to say, this is fiscally solvent and it will do no harm. But yet, if a citizen gets a knock on the door by two FBI agents who probably are Democrats, and they ask you if you have sugar in the cupboard, and you say no, and you do, technically you've lied to a government official, and you could do a year and a day in jail. How in the world, in a country based on law, in the Republic, did it become legal for the government to knowingly lie to the people, but the people can't even make a mistake to Federal Bureau of Investigations, or as it's known in my neighborhood, forever bothering Italians, and stay out of prison? Can you explain that to me?
1: That's a good point. Yeah, you know, maybe this goes beyond my area of expertise, even the specific issue, but I think I would just come back to this idea that, you know, government has grown so much. Government is so big, and these agencies and bureaucrats, they have a lot of power. And, you know, as a result, like we keep saying, we're supposed to, you know, in a free country, we should know what rules and laws we're expected to obey. And I think we've just gotten to a point, you know, whether it's Congress's fault, you know, not wanting to do its job, passing the buck to agencies, right? We've gotten to this point where we just don't even know what the laws and the rules are anymore. We don't know what we're expected to obey. It's so big that even the people who make the laws, they don't even know, right?
0: No.
1: I think it can ultimately just come back to that.
0: Now, when you say, you know, what I love about what you do at Pacific Legal is you sue the government. And a lot of the problem is, I don't think the government is sued enough. I think the government needs to be sued always. especially as they grow the government. And we've become complacent in this. So when you're talking about something as sophomoric as, how many laws do you have? And the government says, I don't know. How many rules do you have? I don't know. How many regulations? I don't know. Isn't this something that Pacific Legal Foundation needs a name to sue the government? And I'm saying this to you because my dream before I die is Sean Thompson versus the U.S. government. I'm dying to get on that lawsuit, kid. Can you make it happen?
1: Hey, if you feel that your constitutional rights have been violated by the government, you can totally give us a call. Especially if it's in the area of property rights or anything like that.
0: I'm a heterosexual taxpayer in America. My rights are violated from the time I wake up till I go to sleep.
1: And hey, I encourage you to reach out to one of our lawyers. You know, we can maybe see if there's a case there. But yeah, I mean, that's what Pacific Legal is trying to do every day. You know, we focus on property rights, equality and opportunity, separation of powers, and, you know, environment and natural resources. And so, you know, we're always trying to stand up for the individual, and sue the government when it violates people's rights. And so, you know, if there's a, you know, a treasure trove of laws and regulations on the book and, you know, people don't even know how many there are, well, I mean, there are potential for a lot of cases there. You know, that's maybe the bright side.
0: Now, Mitchell, I'm gonna tell everybody go to PacificLegal. It's .org, if I remember correctly, right? PacificLegal.org.
1: Yeah. PacificLegal.org, yes.
0: And support the organization. But now, I'm going to guess, is your mother Scottish? Is that why you refuse to pronounce your last name correctly?
1: Both of my parents are Italian.
0: Oh, come on, Mitchell. You don't have a grandfather that taught you how to say it? Go ahead. You say it the way you want, and then I'll say it the way I want. Go ahead.
1: Scotchy.
0: Mitchell Scotchy. The Scotch. The Scotchamooch. He is at Pacific Legal. Thank you so much for making time for me, Mitchell. I appreciate you.
1: Thanks, Sean. Thanks for having me.
0: Thank you. We'll be back with your calls and comments.
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0: 312-642-5600. We'll take your calls and comments when I get back. And we're also going to talk about Mitch McConnell is apparently still alive. And he says, of course, there's going to be continuing resolutions because the Senate can't even pass the SAVE Act, let alone spending bills. We'll talk about that and so much more. I'll take your calls. 312-642-5600. After Mike Scott and the news.
8: Good evening, Sean. A thunderstorm in spots overnight with a low of 70. Our top story in the QC Kinetics newsroom, four states holding primary elections today, North Dakota, South Carolina, Nevada, and Maine. A U.S. Army helicopter crashed in the Strait of Hormuz. The president says the pilots are fine.
9: The pilots are fine, yeah.
10: And what,
9: nobody
10: that,
9: injured.
10: What brought
9: it down? We are going to issue a report tomorrow.
8: That critical waterway has been blockaded by both the U.S. and Iran. One man is dead, three others are wounded in a shooting on Chicago's west side. A 15-year-old boy and three men, according to police, were on that sidewalk along North Lockwood Avenue when someone in a passing SUV opened fire and shot them. Palatine police are investigating after a man who was reported as suspicious was found dead in a body of water Monday night around 6 p.m. near the popular Twin Lakes Park area. Sox and Braves tonight. Cubs start a road swing in Colorado. 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And up next, the latest from the AM560 Traffic Center, St. Jill Urchett.
11: Busy conditions on the outbound Kennedy. A 50-minute trip out to O'Hare. Going out on the Eden, so you're in luck. No delays. Montrose to Lake Cook Road. The Eisenhower 1 hour. Post office to 390. Stevenson out 45 due south of Lakeshore Drive to 355. There is an accident reported at Damon. The Dan Ryan 25 to get to 95th from the Jane Byrne Interchange. Express stop and go 51st to Marquette. Delays continue along DuSable Lakeshore Drive southbound and northbound Tri-State South. There's a crash at 87th in the right lane, slowing eastbound Reagan into the Tri-State. And now busy southbound 355, eastbound 80. There is a stalled semi in the right lane at Chicago. 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
2: Now, your official weather forecast from the Air Right Heating and Cooling Weather Center.
12: Tonight will be mostly cloudy, warm, and humid with widely scattered thunderstorms. The low temperature will be 70. On Wednesday, expect breezy and humid conditions with intervals of sunshine. A strong thunderstorm is forecasted to develop late in the afternoon, potentially bringing hail and damaging winds. The high temperature will reach 92. I'm meteorologist Jason Caterina on AM 560, The Answer.
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13: 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It's got one-third of all the homeless people in the nation, one-third of all welfare recipients in the nation. And the question is, have Californians finally had enough?
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17: Told y'all Trump would mess everything up. It's his fault. It's his fault. Yeah, Jalen Brunson then passed the ball. He shot twice as much as everybody else. OG Anunoby had 28 points and 13 shots. Jalen Brunson had 32 points and 25 shots. It was like he was trying to win MVP. It's not how they played the first two games. But it's all about...
18: Gives a rip. Stephen A. Smith. It's all Trump's fault.
0: What the hell are you talking about? I mean, do you realize how demented that is? I mean, I know that a lot of people are talking about this. I personally don't give a rip about men in costumes chasing balls, but specifically the kind that draw the attention of communists.
19: TMZ in the house. My mayor Muslim. My bagel Jewish.
20: My Christian Dior. Nixon.
19: I saw people doing it on Twitter, so I just wanted to do it. You know, a lot of people are thinking, what is Trump's reception going to be like tonight at Madison Square Garden? Yeah. And I know it's easy to say, oh, he's going to get booed, but like, no. Manhattan's not as liberal as people think. Well, so what do you think?
21: It's not just that. It's also that these tickets were going for like $42,000 a piece.
0: Did she say $42,000 a piece there, Spritel? I think she did. $42,000 a piece to watch a basketball game? Are you out of your fracking mind? You know who doesn't pay $42,000? Any politician. Any socialist, communist politician. They have a special deal.
21: Standing room only ticket. I'm just not familiar. Did you get like a discount from the garden through that? Or was that just something you bought online on like Ticketmaster?
22: So that's something that I purchased directly from the Madison Square Garden. Yeah, close to $1,000 was the price of it. And standing room only is just the section that I'll be standing in.
0: Ah, but you can't believe a word that comes out of his mouth. And the ones that do come out of the mouths of Democrats like Hakeem Jeffries. By the way, is it me or does Hakeem Jeffries look like somebody who definitely rides a horse side saddle? I didn't know that the Knicks sold a pink hat. But I should have known that the only one that would wear it is the one Sean Puffy Combs insisted was not only at the parties, the P. Diddy parties, but when he was, he insisted that an illegal alien boy was tied to a radiator with a Fidel Castro hat on, Hakeem Jeffries.
1: But it also is not clear to me that Donald Trump is a big Knicks fan. I mean, does this guy even know the difference between Karl Rove and Karl Anthony Towns?
0: You know what's funny? Isn't Hakeem Jeffries, he's from the area. He doesn't know the long, storied history of decades and decades of Donald Trump. Of Donald Trump in New York, but moreover, Donald Trump and the Knicks. You didn't know this? It goes back to when you were just a little tiny communist before you developed a taste for illegal alien young boys.
3: Something says New York, like Donald Trump, who is a big Knicks fan and who joins us now. Donald, I know you're a Knicks fan, so are you disappointed that Kobe's not here, or are you glad he's not here because it ups your chances?
4: Well, I guess you could look at it both ways, but I'd like to see Kobe play. I came here to see my man Kobe. Kobe is great. And I'm sitting here and I'm saying, what happened to Kobe? But I guess he had a little problem.
3: Yeah, you got to talk to your friends at the NBA.
0: Not only did he go to every Knicks game, he had courtside tickets. And you remember there, Megamind, when he had JFK Jr. sitting right next to him on the floor of the Knicks game. Where was Hakeem? Oh, boy. Don't answer that. Nobody wants to know, freak.
23: 162 late. The last time diving in the arms of Donald Trump. Gave what I did?
4: Well, I never realized how big he was until I was holding him. This was not pretty.
23: Did you take a hard hit?
4: A little bit of a hit, but he's great. He's a good guy. I know him, so it's okay.
23: What do you think of the Knicks comeback here?
4: I think they're doing great. Great game.
23: All right. Don't get hurt.
4: Back have a good time.
0: 70s, 80s, 90s. Before Barack Obama, things were completely different in this country, weren't they? But one thing that's never really changed, a Democrat will say anything he thinks politically will be an advantage to him. Like Stephen A. Smith. I never understood the popularity of this ugly bastard. I never did.
17: I don't want to talk about it. I told y'all Trump would mess everything up. It's his fault. It's his fault. Yeah, Jalen Brunson didn't pass the ball. He shot twice as much as everybody else. OG Anunoby had 28 points and 13 shots. Jalen Brunson had 32 points and 25 shots. It was like he was trying to win MVP. It's not how they played the first two games. But it's all about Trump. Trump ruined this. President Donald Trump showed up here and disrupted the vibe, disrupted the momentum, disrupted everything. And the New York Knicks faltered because of it. It's all his fault. That's all I have to say.
0: Do you know who he's appealing to? He's not just appealing to absolute and total morons who have a low IQ to still not understand what the Democrat mafia really is. He is appealing to the upper echelon of the Democrat.

0: even tell you guys how sick and tired I am of hearing how everything is Donald Trump's fault. This is one of the more ludicrous ones. So I think, like, blaming him for the Knicks' performance in the game. And by the way, James Carville is just, he's got some serious problems. But I mean, like, this stuff is just absolutely out of control. Or Hakeem Jeffries saying he doesn't know if Donald Trump is even a Knicks fan. Like, go back and re-roll the tape. You can find pictures and stuff of him years ago going to games. I don't know where these people come from. We're on a different planet.
1: And this is the beauty. And you know what we need to do? And I understand. It does. It becomes overwhelming. It becomes aggravated and people detach. But I'm telling you, Deborah, it is time to grab what they hate and rub it in their fracking bruise every single time, because it's also Donald Trump's fault that drug dealers are broke, that there is the border is shut down, that the stock market is up, that private growth in the economy is in 11 states, not one run by Democrats. The success is also Donald Trump's fault. And that's what they don't want to talk about. So that's why they talk like this. And Stephen A. Smith is qualified to do what? I've never understood it. ESPN in general, and I had on the guy who was a co-founder, who, by the way, is somebody who loves this country, and after it was sold and all the communist networks that it is, I mean, why do they even exist at this point? Who's watching this stuff except the morons? It's a magnet for the morons, Deborah, and anybody that pays $42,000 for a ticket. I don't even care what the team is. I hope you lose. What do you think of that?
0: No, I agree. Oh, and that's another thing. Like, Mom Donnie did not get that ticket for $1,000. My understanding was that the tickets were a minimum of $4,000 a piece. And so I don't know where he's getting that number from. And it gets so frustrating that people continue to just lie through their teeth. And they don't think we're smart enough to be able to see through it.
1: Listen, for years ago, these people, they were cloaked with the idea they were a political party. The beauty, Deborah, now in the year 2026, they're liars, like Mamdani. He lived with his mother and father before he became the mayor. They achieved nothing. They're good at nothing except the storytelling. This is beautiful. And by the way, the areas that they're in are getting smaller and smaller and smaller. And you mark my words, Deborah. Donald Trump will rewrite the American map. He is going to free the counties that are not given the cancer of corruption run by Democrats. You mark my words, Deborah. And all you have to do is look at the election of 2020 to understand exactly how he knows where the problems are. The problems are where the Democrats have made people comfortable with what we know is absolute and total theft of both money and the democracy.
2: There's one thing that is just extraordinary to anyone watching, which is this mail-in ballot 7 days after the election. Mm. The argument is, well, we want maximum participation. So if someone wants to vote on election day, we're going to treat sending in a mail ballot the same as if you were voting. That's why we're going to give 7 days for the ballot to arrive. But there's a line in the law that says that actually the proof that you mailed your ballot on or just before election day, even if it arrives after election day, it's not just the postmark. You can write it. You can hand write the date.
3: Wow.
2: And that counts. It's not, I was talking about this at the last elections. I had a whistleblower from the postal service explaining this. So just to be really clear what that means, you can backdate your ballot.
3: By hand.
2: Counted, by hand. And it will be counted.
1: It's preposterous. And who is supposed to save you are the decent people. For now, they pretend to be Republicans, but they're not really. It's the Republican Senate that cannot pass the SAVE Act. And then when you look at who makes up the Republican Senate.
4: What are my thoughts about what?
5: Running for re-election in 2026.
4: That's
1: Mitch, you all right?
6: Did you hear the question, Senator?
1: Did you hear
6: him? Election in 2026.
1: Jiminy Cricket in a flashlight, just staring at it. Mitch.
6: All right, I'm sorry, you all. We're going to need a minute.
1: He died right there. He either died or, in celebration of the question, he soiled his trousers and decided to run again this year. Who the frack knows? He's the same moron that is the obstacle for the SAVE Act, and he's the same one that just minutes ago said, of course, there will be a continuing resolution, because if we pass a bill, that means it's

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5: Megamind, filling in for the Squirrelmeister. Who's on vacation. Hope he's having a wonderful time. Depends where he went. I told him, don't go by Democrats. You'll end up tied to a tree with your underwear in your mouth, screaming for help.
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7: Democrats are concerned the real facts about the election could take center stage and want to create a media frenzy on anything but the facts surrounding the election. Pennsylvania had over 1.5 million fraudulent votes counted, and the spread is less than 82,000 votes. These fraudulent votes come from dead voters, ballots that were received before they were supposedly mailed out, and over 330,000 electronic spikes from the voting machine.
5: And this is after Donald Trump shocked the world. It didn't really shock me. I knew Hillary Clinton couldn't get a dog to go up and sniff anything other than her face because they smell each other's ass, Megamind. You get it? You got to pay attention. You're going to listen to this show. Because her face looked like a dog's ass. Most unlikable woman in American politics, bar none.
8: I did not have sexual relations with that woman. These allegations are false.
5: I agree, Bill. I think you would have rather banged the chair than your own wife. And everybody in the country understood it. Except for the intern. That was a little low. She's 21. You're 50, what, 9, 60 at the time? Sick bastard. That was after he told Paula Jones, kiss it, and had raped significant women. So it's fascinating to watch how Barack Obama knew, I have to protect this nonsense, because if this cowboy gets in and he's too big to rig, he will undo every scam I have going. This was a scandal that broke, and Barack Obama knew he had to protect it.
9: Hundreds of world leaders and climate change experts are descending on Copenhagen to try to come up with a new pact to slow global warming. and thousands of protesters across Europe today were trying to send them a message. It's time to stop talking and make a deal. But reaching that deal has now been complicated by what's being called ClimateGate, a string of hacked private emails between global climate change scientists in the U.S. and Europe, which have cast doubts on the very science this summit is based on. The emails seem to show that some of the world's top experts decided to exclude or manipulate some research that didn't help prove global warming exists. 1998 was the hottest year since record-keeping began, but the temperature went down the next year, and it's only spiked a couple of times since. An email from 1999 shows scientists worked hard to demonstrate an upward trend. They talk of using a trick to hide the decline in global temperatures. It worked like this. When temperature readings gathered from studying tree rings showed what looked like a decline in temperatures from the 1980s to the present, the scientists added in measurements taken later by more modern instruments, which gave them the answer they wanted. The scientists say the emails are being misinterpreted.
10: A lot of charges have been made that I think are quite unjustified.
5: Fraud! All fraud! And everybody knew it, and the trillions and trillions of dollars that Barack Obama had committed stopped on a dime. As thankfully, Donald Trump pulls us out of the agreement to make everything more expensive and make our country weaker, called the Paris Climate Accord. Barack Obama knew what it would cost, and he made certain the elections would never be legitimate again.
7: 205,000 overvotes, meaning there were 205,000 more votes than registered voters, and 682,000 ballots that were illegally processed without any oversight whatsoever. More than...
5: And poor Rudy Giuliani, when he discovered this, he had a pinky ring and a Mercedes. Now two fat pigs who stole the election in Georgia are stinking up that SL. I think 560, but I don't have the definition of exactly what model he had. However, those two fat election thief scum in Georgia are driving it. They fast-tracked it, they corrupted it, and they made up everything to prevent Donald Trump from getting the White House in the first place.
11: Well, I don't think that we should be surprised that he wants to fire the intelligence community.
12: The U.S. Terrible. Intelligence community is the swamp of American life.
11: Russia, all of that came from the
12: Wait a second, are you saying the election? You don't believe that Russia did
11: this has been debunked, Terry.
13: No, it's not true at all. You can laugh about it, but it still doesn't make it true. That's actually a lie. It was not debunked that Russia did not try to interfere with our election. That was never debunked. Can you just acknowledge that there was an effort on the part of President Barack Obama
11: to derail President Trump's first two years.
5: Barack Obama, next she'll be shocked that he really likes fellas and he's really not that attracted to Bigfoot. Of course he's not. Nobody is.
11: I think you're conflating. Hold on a second, Rob.
14: I think you're conflating two things.
12: Yes.
14: Yeah. And I don't actually necessarily agree with the thing that I think you're trying to say, but I'll explain what you're
0: there are now, thanks to Tulsi Gabbard and Donald Trump, irrefutable evidence. Barack Obama, along with crooked assets in our government, protected the stealing of not just climate agenda, but protected the money laundering scheme they had set in motion decades before.
15: Sir, the Republicans are trying to blame you for the existence of a small air base at Mena, Arkansas. This base was set up by George Bush and Oliver North and the CIA to help the Iran-Contras. And they brought in plane load after plane load of cocaine there for sale in the United States. And then they took the money and bought weapons and took them back to the Contras, all of which was illegal, as you know, under the Boland Act. But tell me, did they tell you that this had to be in existence because of national security?
16: Well, let me answer the question. No, they didn't tell me anything about it. They didn't say anything.
0: They told me if I went along with it, I could get free cocaine and keep the money I stole. We'll be back.
17: Contains a celebrity impersonation.
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5: As now the U.S. has resumed kicking the dung out of the theocracy calling itself Iran, I felt it was the perfect time to interview Rabbi Michael Barclay, host of the radio show and podcast The Rabbi's Table, Dialogue Not Debate. We'll discuss exactly how you can make peace with the unpeaceful, how you can reason with the unreasonable, and why we pretend we can with the Islamo-Nazis who are running the land of the Aryan, which is what Iran translates to. That doesn't make me feel good. We'll discuss that and so much more after Foxweiser.
26: Retaliatory strikes against Iran. I'm Lee Silvacera, Fox News. After Tehran downed a U.S. military helicopter off the coast of Oman, the U.S. military says it's not clear if the collision between the Apache and an Iranian drone was intentional. U.S. service members on board the chopper were rescued.
27: The targets include air defense systems and radars. Explosions have been reported in Iran's port city of Sirik and Bandar Abbas, one of the main oil terminal port cities. CENTCOM described these strikes as defensive and proportional. At this moment, we believe them to be ongoing. Flight trackers report at least eight KC-135 air refueling tankers are airborne over the Middle East right now, likely needed to refuel accompanying American warplanes across the Gulf.
26: Fox's Jennifer Griffin in Washington. Before this incident, President Trump again expressed optimism over negotiations with Iran, saying there's a good chance of signing a deal in 2 or 3 days. Jurors in Texas deliberating in the penalty phase of the trial of Carmelo Anthony. The 19-year-old was found guilty of murder this afternoon in the killing of Austin Metcalf at a track meet last year. Polls now closed in South Carolina, where voters are deciding who will replace term-limited Governor Henry McMaster. President Trump has endorsed Lieutenant Governor Pamela Yvette. Candidates in South Carolina must reach a majority or head to a runoff later this month. In Maine, polls close in about an hour, where, among other races, voters are deciding who should run against incumbent Republican Senator Susan Collins. Progressive Democrat Graham Plattner, who has come under fire over allegations of his behavior toward women and over a Nazi tattoo, which he has since covered up.
1: Plattner's former campaign's political director says voters are being deceived here. She wrote this in a new op-ed. We have learned to excuse what we should condemn. I want better for my daughters and for the people of Maine. Democrats are being sold a narrative that Plattner is the only choice.
26: Fox's Alexis McAdams. 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
25: 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We've got the answer from the AM 560 Traffic Center.
2: Edith, no delays. Outbound trip inbound side heavy at 50 minutes. Kennedy inbound has an accident at Foster, and that is in the right lane. On the outbound Kennedy, 45 minutes back to the airport. Eisenhower Post Office out to 390 is an hour. Crash inbound Stevenson at 1st Avenue, 48 in, and it's 50 minutes out to 355. Up on Ryan, 25 minutes. Dusable Lakeshore Drive is heavy either way. Tri-State, you'll see tie-ups both directions. Southbound, an accident at 87th in the right lane. Westbound Reagan, there's an accident at Washington in the right lane. And a stall eastbound 80 at Chicago has just been cleared as well. 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
25: Now, your official weather forecast from the Air Right Heating and Cooling Weather Center.
3: Tonight will be mostly cloudy, warm and humid with widely scattered thunderstorms. The low temperature will be 70. On Wednesday, expect breezy and humid conditions with intervals of sunshine. However, a strong thunderstorm is likely to develop late in the afternoon. These thunderstorms may produce hail and damaging winds. The high temperature will reach 92. I'm meteorologist Jason Caterina on AM 560, The Answer.
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9: From the streets of Melrose Park to the trading floor of the Merc, he's fought for every dollar he's ever earned. And now, with personal liberty and our system of capitalism under assault in America, he's here to seize back our rights from the government. With a cigar in one hand and a copy of the Declaration of Independence in the other, he's Sean Thompson. And this is the Sean Thompson Show.
10: Some folks are born made to wave the flag.
5: As aggravating as so much of what is happening in America is, I believe it to be a true blessing. Because now there is undeniable proof of our allegations that the American Democrat is in fact yesteryear's National Socialist Worker Party Nazi. It isn't just because of the actions we saw under COVID. Right now, as we speak, the Democrats are electing an out-of-the-closet Nazi for the Senate, the U.S. Senate. After all, they tout their ideas of National Socialist Worker Parties, and look at who they throw their support behind when it comes to foreign policy. Luckily, America is kicking the ass again of the Islamo-Nazi, calling themselves Iran, which translates directly to Land of the Aryans, the theocracy known as Iran, and every American Democrat is hoping they win. My next guest knows this all too well. He spent his life warning us, spends his life educating us. He is host of the radio show and podcast, The Rabbi's Table, Dialogue Not Debate. You've also seen his work in PJ Media and the Jewish Journal. He's my friend, Rabbi Michael Barclay. How are you?
11: I'm well, thank God, Sean. How are you doing?
5: Good, good, because it's, you know, even though I understand what the mission of the Department of Agitation and Propaganda called media, what their goal is to demoralize, distract, and fraud the American people, I also see how these areas of American Nazis are getting smaller, smaller, and smaller, and more obvious in everything from their election theft to the theft of policy money. How do you see it?
11: Well, first of all, Sean, I totally agree with you, and that's why I'm smoking an Oliva cigar given to me by our mutual friend, A.J. Rice. You are 100% right, and I think that America is seeing the evil of what this Democratic Party has become. And, you know, I see it clearly in Los Angeles, and I think what's going on in Los Angeles is being watched by the rest of the country. Spencer Pratt was way ahead, and then suddenly all the votes come in that are mail-in votes, and suddenly he's not in the runoff with Karen Bass. And the country realizes what's going on. Los Angeles, California, we all realize it. And I think the nation is getting tired of this kind of defrauding, as you put it, and this cheating and the values and ethics that they aspire to, which are not American values.
5: No.
11: Judeo-Christian values, they're just not.
5: And, you know, it's fascinating when you dissect the problems. The problems are not necessarily states, they're counties in this country. And when you look at California, it's a very interesting, I mean, the land of Reagan. But 72% of the counties, the 58 counties, voted overwhelmingly for Donald Trump. It's the counties that are led by the admitted communists, Marxists, and Nazis, calling themselves socialists. And that's what you have now. That's the perfect goal that the election thievery gives the people. The illusion of a democracy, the illusion of a republic, where your choices are the communist and the Council of Foreign Relations, Karen Bass, the asshat that she is, or as I like to call her, large Gary Coleman, or this new one who is linked to NGOs and the other scallywags, the ramen noodle. She is perfect, as she has started her own NGO, is in a picture giving the other NGO, who has just admitted and been caught with frauding drug addicts and degenerates in stealing elections and filling out ballots. And the people in the Democrat areas are hoping they pull it off in the same way they're hoping the Islamo-Nazi wins in Iran, isn't it?
11: It's very true. And my hope and my prayer is that American people are starting to realize the evil that is Iran. In the same way they're starting to realize the evil of the Democratic Party, that they're starting to realize the evil that is in Iran, the evil that is inherent in traditional, authentic Islam, and realizing, okay, we need to stop this before it's too late, both overseas with Iran and also domestically with the different Sharia communities that are popping up all over the country. So my hope is that America starts to recognize it, and I have faith in people, and so I think they will.
5: Yes, I have faith in people, and I always understand good people, unfortunately, are restrained by their good qualities. They're restrained by politeness. They're restrained by civility. They're restrained by demure personalities that want to go along to get along. But one of the things I find ironically sickening right now, as we celebrate my Uncle Mikey surviving Normandy and so many of the others and so many of the people who died in Normandy, and we look at the Nazi, the welcome arms of American citizens and advocating for, not just making excuses, but embracing Graham Plattner, a fracking Nazi. And you know, Rabbi, one of the things that amazes me about World War II is I was lucky enough to be influenced by people who fought it, like my Uncle Mikey and my Uncle Charlie and everybody else who went, my Uncle Louie, my Uncle Joe, and all the rest of it. One of the things that's fascinating is if you look at how that all began, right? The National Socialist Worker Party and the destruction of Germany, which was at the time, intellectually, they were thought to be the most advanced, the most universities, and the most professors and thinkers and philosophers and doctors and all the rest of it. And how did they first attack the Jew? They didn't attack the Jew by just being a Jew. The first accusation among the Nazis, the National Socialist Worker Party, was that the Jew was a nonconformist. He was a capitalist. He didn't want to be overtaxed. He didn't want to have his life controlled. But that didn't sell as much as the hatred for religion. This is exactly what's happening in this country and has been since Barack Obama was late on his car payment in Chicago. The growth of support of the National Socialist Worker Party Nazis in America has never been greater than it is right now. And I'm including when they sold out Madison Square Garden before Pearl Harbor.
11: Look, you're again 100% right, Sean. And if you study history and study the history of the Nazi Party, there were two big things that happened that we've seen in our country in recent years. The first was something called Horst Wessel. Horst Wessel was a man who was a pimp, drug dealer, and he didn't pay his rent. And so his landlady had some communist thugs beat him up, end up dying. Goebbels and Hitler used that to start the Brown Shirt Riot, saying, oh, look, he's been abused by the authorities, etc. Very parallel to George Floyd, who's basically Horst Wessel 2.0. The other thing is that you knew when they insisted they had enough pressure, even though they were not the main political party, they had enough propaganda pressure that the Nazis were able to get the Nazi flag put on federal buildings and flown next to the tricolor German flag. Well, we saw that with the BLM flag going up on federal buildings and state buildings. So we are well farther down that road, God forbid, than anyone wants to admit. And we really need to wake up. I feel like the words that need to keep being said are wake up, because we are down a path that is not going to lead to a good end.
5: Well, I also think that we spend a lot of times with our back on the ropes, right? This is what civilized people do. They're afraid to advance. They want to defend. And one of the things I'm hoping, and I understand, listen, when we talk about Donald Trump, it's truly amazing when you look back at the legacy of who he was and what he represents. He represents somebody who has not been cultivated in the culture of corruption. He never ran for dog catcher. He becomes president, massively changes things because he wants America to do well, and it's called Make America Great Again or America First. But one of the things I think he recognizes, and I'm curious to know in the grand scheme of history, as sometimes we're witness to, it's almost a blessing that the election was stolen in 2020, because now he has a different agenda, and that agenda may be to save the decent people trapped in very bad areas. But when you look at a map of America, and you could do it in any election, but if you go to 2020 or 2024, or right now in California, when you look at the map, it is only a few in comparison to the vast majority of counties that are run by this ideological National Socialist Worker Party, the American Nazi called Democrat. It's only a few. And there is a way to do this peacefully by allowing these counties the right for secession, the right for to change different state managers. In the case of California, it's a staggering amount, but it's less than in Illinois. If you look at New Jersey, if you look at New York, these are counties that are well run by decent people. Do you think maybe he needs to take the approach of, you know what we're going to do? You're comfortable in L.A. County. Congratulations. You're comfortable in Cook County. You're comfortable in Nassau County, whatever the case is. You're comfortable in these corrupt counties. You guys, we're going to allow the good counties to separate, because none of this socialism that they preach, none of it, operates if they cannot extort the decent people. My country is set up on the protections of the decent. Don't you think it's time the federal government starts to rewrite the American map rather than focusing on all the others?
11: Look, I agree and disagree on that, only because it's certainly in Los Angeles, it's impractical to separate L.A. County or specifically L.A. City from where people are working, where they're going, et cetera. But I think you're 100% right that the federal government needs to get involved. You know, I wrote an article yesterday or the day before on PJ Media that this is across the board in foreign policy and domestic. This is the defining moment for Donald Trump. Trump is an amazing CEO, and God bless him, and what he's accomplished has been phenomenal. But like any good CEO, he listens to advisors. On the one hand, he's got Rubio. On the other hand, he's got Vance and Wyckoff, as an example. And there's a biblical quote, you know, I'm a rabbi, so I like that
5: I love that too,
11: yeah. Book. But there's a biblical teaching in the book of Esther, where Esther is told by Mordecai that she needs to go to the king and she needs to save her people. She's very recalcitrant to do it. And Mordecai says, well, what if the reason you're in this position is specifically so you could do this? And the question for President Trump that I would ask is, God saved your life at Butler. There's no question, a micrometer off, a millimeter off, a millisecond off, he's dead, God forbid. God saved your life. What if your life was saved so you could get this country back in order and remove the democratic Nazis, as you put it, remove the evil of Iran, support Israel, support democracy, and support liberties? And I think that he really needs to kind of contemplate that, not from just a political point of view, but from a spiritual point of view. His life was saved. It was saved for a reason. So maybe that's the reason.
5: You know, it's interesting when you talk, you know, sometimes I forget about your expertise and understanding how all that is old is sometimes often new. And so much of what we're facing is lessons we were taught in the Bible. It's a fascinating reality when you look back and you spent your life studying the Bible, studying different texts. And when you look at it and you just pan back and you put the fact down that you're a rabbi and you're representing that and you look at it, it's truly amazing what we have from our ancestors. We have so many lessons, so many windows of knowledge. And it seems to be that whether you talk about the Old Testament or the New Testament, or whether you talk about the Torah, what you talk about, its primary goal is peace among man, isn't it?
11: Absolutely. And respect between each other. And to make the world a better place and to serve the world, not to see what you can get from it, but to give to it. And that, you know, there's a great teaching. I used to say this to my students at Loyola Marymount years ago. I don't care if you think the Bible's written by God or inspired men. It must have some wisdom or it wouldn't last it this long. And there's an interesting question that all of these sages, Adam, Noah, Abraham, Jacob, Moses, they're asked by God the question, Ayecha, which means, where are you? Where do you stand? And they respond, each of them respond, Hineni, which means, I am present. And I contend that every one of us is asked by life and God, where do you stand? And the people we remember were the people of the courage, the willingness, the ability to say, you know what? I stand here. Good is good. Evil is evil. I stand here. And I think that's what we need to do.
5: You know what's fascinating is when we learn about Jesus as Christians, Jesus was called rabbi at the time he was alive. He was called a teacher. He was called all of these things. And then you look at what the New Testament became, what Christians believe to this day and how they talk of these lessons and how they talk of surviving together and loving and thriving. It's very similar to Judaism, is it not?
11: It's absolutely. In fact, many of the miracles Jesus does are first done by either Elijah or Elisha in the Hebrew scriptures, and that was to tie him to them as well. And if he's the Messiah, it's because he's recapitulating them. If you don't believe he's the Messiah, then it's to tie it to him. whatever you want to say, Jesus was an enlightened being and a rabbi who was born, lived, and died a Jew, and exemplified the deepest of Jewish values, which are the deepest of Christian values. They are not the deepest of Islamic values. And well, we need to remember that, too.
5: And this is where I'm going, because I'm not an expert. Believe me, I'm not. But I have enough knowledge to have a very strong opinion, right? So when we talk of these things, whether we talk of Judaism or we talk of Christianity, am I mistaken in not ever interpreting any of the conversations, any of the texts as a threat?
11: They don't exist.
5: They don't exist. But here we are.
11: We had a great sage named Maimonides who actually said, if you find anything of anger in the text, it's you, it's not the text. Our texts, Jewish and Christian texts, are about deepening your awareness of your relationship with God. The Quran is about creating a worldwide caliphate of Sharia law by violence. They are two radically different intentions.
5: It's in front of us. This is on a daily occurrence. I'm going to play this, but this is something that I still find repulsive. It's a very short clip.
0: Islam will enter every house. No house will be left untouched. This is the promise of Allah.
5: This is a constant theme of threatening, of intimidating, of conquering from the dawn of the birth of this cult in 622. It is not a religion, and we need to stop pretending it is. It is a threat of against humanity on every front. And what we face in Iran is the same thing as Gaza, as the same thing as all of these other areas. And as I talk to you today, Ileana Omar, the Somalian pirate, has been nominated for Person of the Year in Somalia, or won the Person of the Year of Somalia, because in this text specifically, it talks about lying, cheating, and stealing from anybody who rejects this cult, isn't it?
11: Absolutely. I would start saying amen, but then people would think that you're a Baptist preacher. because you're absolutely... Look, the Quran is what it is. It's not a book of spirituality. It's a book of conquest. Islam is what it is. Its goal is to create a worldwide caliphate. It's a political movement. It is not a religion by any other standard. Hinduism, Buddhism, Taoism... Any of those kind of theologies, that's not what Islam is. Islam is about conquer. And the idea is that you conquer, all of the infidels pay the tax, or they're enslaved, so they're enslaved, or they are converted or they're killed. And then when you've gone through all of that, as Robert Spencer recently wrote a book about this, about being a parasitic, then they need to conquer the next area. The goal of the Quran is to have a worldwide belief faith. That is its stated goal. The goal of the Jewish and Christian scriptures is to have a world of peace. Those are two radically different concepts.
5: You know, this is something you learn when you're a grown man. You know, the first time I saw one stranger beat another stranger, it was because the stranger had lied to the other guy. And this is what you saw as men growing up in America. You did not lie, or you got your ass kicked. When you think about what we're facing, and when you realize, you specifically know the text of the Quran and all this nonsense and what their ability to lie and cheat and steal, it is impossible by definition of character to ever have an agreement with anybody who is religiously bound to deceive you. Isn't it? How can we possibly have a treaty, an agreement, any kind of organization that has to do with peace or money or anything therein? You can't sign an agreement with somebody who's knowing, willing, and able, and taught to lie to you, can you?
11: It's worse than that, because during Muhammad's lifetime, he created the property, the ability to say that, okay, we can do a 10-year treaty if it serves our goal and our quest of conquering the world. So it doesn't matter what agreement you have. It will be broken, whether it's in a day or in an hour or in 10 years. Look at what's been going on this past week in Iran, this whole last 8 weeks of this quote-unquote negotiation. All it's been is an excuse for Iran to rearm. That's all.
5: Of course.
11: It's served no purpose at all. So, you know, I just hope and pray that Trump gets it together and realizes this, listens to Rubio instead of anyone else, and that we go in and finish that mission.
5: Well, we are in a pickle, and I love the fact that at least we are. There are so many of us. You know, this is the other thing, Rabbi, that people forget. There are hundreds of millions, if not billions, of us that know exactly what you and I are talking about and could have had the conversation themselves if they weren't afraid to be judged by lesser people. This is the other thing we need to shake. The idea that you can be judged by somebody that would tell you to be a willful victim, that would insist you be complacent in the face of evil. So I think we're getting stronger and stronger, and that's the other benefit of Donald Trump, at least the closet now. If any American or anybody who pretends not to be an asset of the Islamo-Nazi supports the Islamo-Nazi, they've in essence outed themselves as an American Democrat who right now is willing to elect a Nazi in Maine. I think it's a beautiful time to be alive. You ever feel that way?
11: Look, I always think it's a great time to be alive. It's the gift that God has given to us. And the idea of having struggles, of having challenges, I forget who it was, it might have been Theodore Reske, who said that the goal of life is not to succeed, it's to be defeated by greater and greater challenges. We always want to be growing. We have great challenges in our lifetime that your father and your uncle and my father, who was a flying tiger, even though they fought World War II, it was a different, they had different, much more covert, in many ways much more insidious.
5: Yes.
11: I don't like saying Islamo-Nazi only because the Islamic fascists are much worse than the Nazis were.
5: Yes, they
11: are. They're proud of what they're doing.
5: Well, yes, I know, but you know, the Nazis weren't too good to anybody, and I want to do that because, after all, I mean, we kicked their ass in record time. They thought that they couldn't lose, and my uncle not only kicked their ass, never got a scratch, but I think I've got at least 17 or 18 cousins that are both French and German. So I love the idea to remind them that they always get their ass kicked. And, you know, when we talk about this, and I don't want you to ever take a bad opinion, there are so many Catholics, you know, I used to be a Catholic, but there are so many Catholics that realize that right now the church is being led by a Southside Democrat named Bob. So don't take any of the future decisions by the Catholic Church too seriously. Okay, Rabbi?
11: Hey, look, I taught at Loyola Marymount University. I have a great love-hate relationship with this church, mostly love. So, love of the people, not necessarily the organization. So,
5: I paid a lot of money in tuition, Rabbi. I don't have that much love, but I got lucky. But then again, I remember who Marcinkus was, just a gangster from Cicero who became the Vatican Bank upper echelon. So, Rabbi Michael Barclay, I always love when you make time for me. You know that, and I love the fact that I finally have had an interview where somebody else is enjoying a cigar as I am. So, thank you for always making time. I love you, and I appreciate you. God bless you.
11: Thank you. God bless you, and I look forward to seeing you soon, and God bless, and have a good smoke, and take care.
5: You too. We'll be back with your calls and comments.
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5: It's not just that office buildings in the Loop have crashed, selling at 80% losses, 74% losses, or in some cases more than 100% when you factor in the cost of taxes and maintenance and you inflationally adjust the money. The reason this has happened is because these Democrat governments have decided to release predators, to protect predators, and to lie about the crime numbers. You know as well as I do, you watch just as much news. There is no such thing as a good side, north side, west side, south side. 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
1: Good evening, Sean. Expect a thunderstorm overnight with a low of 7. Our top story in the QC Kinetics newsroom, voters in Maine casting their ballots in key Senate primary races. Fox's Molly Line is in Portland, Maine.
2: On the Democratic side, the controversial leading candidate, a man named Grand Plattner. He is an oysterman, he is a Marine and Army veteran, a self-proclaimed foe of the oligarchy, facing another rough headline, courtesy of his former political director, titled, I Know Firsthand Why Grand Plattner Shouldn't Be a U.S. Senator.
1: Polls are scheduled to close at 8 p.m. Eastern. Sales of previously owned homes surged in May. The National Association of Realtors says existing home sales were 3.2% higher than a year ago as mortgage rates pulled back slightly under the Trump administration. Palatine police are investigating after a man who was reported as suspicious was found dead in a body of water near the Twin Lakes Park area Monday around 6 p.m. White Sox host the Braves tonight. Cubs in Colorado. 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And up next, the latest from the AM 560 Traffic Center and Jill Bridger.
21: On the roads, it's busy. On the Edens going in with an accident at Nile Center off to the right shoulder, but it's 48 minutes going in. Outbound side's okay. The Kennedy has a crash at Foster inbound in the right lane. Hour and 5 in from O'Hare. The outbound trip, 38 minutes back on out. Eisenhower, 50 minutes. Post office to 390. Stevenson at 45 to get out to the Veterans Memorial Tollway. Outbound Dan Ryan, 20 minutes. Heavy conditions remain along DuSable Lakeshore Drive in both directions. And the Tri-State Southbound crew's working on a crash at 87th in the right lane. Jane Adams is okay, but the rating is 355. Scattered tie-ups westbound 80, an accident reported at Larkin. 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From the AM 560 Traffic Center, I'm Jill Urchak.
25: Now, your official weather forecast from the Air Right Heating and Cooling Weather Center.
3: Tonight will be mostly cloudy, warm, and humid with widely scattered thunderstorms. The low temperature will be 70. On Wednesday, expect breezy and humid conditions with intervals of sunshine. A strong thunderstorm is forecasted to develop late in the afternoon, potentially bringing hail and damaging winds. The high temperature will reach 92. I'm meteorologist Jason Caterina on AM 560, The Answer.
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0: Have you been watching gold and silver lately? 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Back in January of 2025, silver was under $30 an ounce, and now it's more than doubled. Again, not bad, right? Some experts say this bull market is just getting started. 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They stock large quantities of all the major bullion coins and bars. And here's what sets them apart. 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They also buy scrap sterling flatware, jewelry, silver-plated items, and old proof sets. And they

0: see, people don't think of it in the right light. Of course, the government knew the Islamo-Somali pirates were stealing our money. That's why they created it.
1: This is Tom Hauser working on a story about this new report from the U.S. House Oversight Committee called The Cost of Doing Nothing, How Tim Walz and Keith Ellison Fueled Minnesota's Fraud Explosion.
0: They just turned a blind eye. They were given orders of what to do. But who actually created the Somalian property boom?
2: Somalis who have returned from the United States. Dahir hopes to capitalize on the relative stability in Mogadishu and now wants to buy this home some 7 kilometers outside Mogadishu.
3: I came here today to see this house and talk to the management on the mode of payment. This is a good initiative and one that Somali returnees can afford. One of the main reasons I chose this area is because it's out of the city and it has a mosque, school and a playing field for the children.
2: Amid an economic boom in the country, construction is taking place all over Somalia.
0: Now, it's not because the Somalian business climate is growing. It's because they're stealing our billions and billions and billions. And the result of that is Ileana Omar is now the Somali Person of the Year.
4: Abalmarinta Global Somali Person of the Year.
0: Everybody clap for the bra with the laundry on her head, married to her brother. Carrie in Crown Point.
5: Sean, Jesus was not some peace-loving hippie like people want to make him out to be in modern times. He was a tough, honest, legal, ethical man, and the Democrats are working with the absolute enemy, and they're so craven, they're working with the worst male chauvinist pig bastards that you can ever imagine. And we got to fight this, and we got to have guests like you have on telling everyone in the whole world that we got to fight and stop this.
0: Well, it's also fantastic to watch the American Democrat embrace a Nazi. I'm telling you, man, it is a gift, Kerry. This low life, low rent, trash pig Nazi is out of the closet and they love it. They're going to elect him tonight.
6: Now, if this were a Republican candidate who had a Nazi tattoo, covered it up when he was running for something, and had said all the things that he had said about black people, about women, about rape, etc., do you really think there's a world in which Democrats would be like, let's just let bygones be bygones, that's the past today?
0: And Kerry, you know the best part is? If he were a fake Nazi, tried to be linked by media to the Republican Party, he would have had his rent paid by the Southern Poverty Law Center. What do you think of that, Kerry? Yeah. We tie all the stories together because they are. Thank you for the call. They are all together. The Southern Poverty Law Center is today what it was structured to be. A front. A fraud. An entity that has hundreds of millions, if not billions, in not just assets, offshore. An entity that is specifically designed to launder and fraud people to steal money. Of course, they were paying for the sheets for the Klan.
7: The superseding indictment builds on an 11-count charge that the Justice Department filed against the SPLC in April. The new document alleges how $4 million worth of donations to the SPLC were used by informants to impart grow extremist groups, buy materials for cross burnings, and purchase materials to make KKK robes and hoods.
0: The you gotta be freaking kidding me. The Democrat KKK was so busted ass. Hey, could somebody buy some unleaded so I could light this fake cross on fire? The SPC, the drinks are on the house at the Southern Poverty Law Center of Fraud.
7: The DOJ says some SPLC workers knew that donor money was being used for these activities. And in one instance, federal prosecutors allege an SPLC employee actually encouraged two people to remain in the KKK even though they wanted to leave and offered to pay them a $1,200 monthly salary to stay. The SPLC says they paid informants to get intelligence because of the threats they received. They argue they shared what they learned with authorities.
0: Threats you received. Why? Did the IRS want to know about the hundreds of millions you have offshore next to Penny Pritzker's money? You rat pig thieves. Tom, Blue Island.
8: Hey, Sean Dittos. So, Sean,

0: These Muslims, they're not of the intellectual heft of Germans. Wherever you want with that, but they're goat herders to be slapped around.
1: Tommy, I'm going to explain
0: something. As you said earlier, we got to have the will to do it, but they don't have the balls, man. They're bitches. They're to be slapped around.
1: Tom, there's a myth that the Germans were smart. Socialism, Marxism, the Nazis were never smart. Their policies don't work any more than Graham Platner's idea of universal healthcare works. You see, they didn't have any success outside of a financial crime in a currency change. The Nazis weren't smart. They were evil. They were willing to kill their own and anybody who didn't agree with them. They are exactly as smart and as evil today as they were then, as the Islamo-Nazis tell you they are, every time they open their mouth.
2: Islam will enter every house. No house will be left untouched. This is the promise of Allah.
1: Right here with your Muhammad. 312-642-5600.
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1: Always hate the end of the show, I really do. It's fascinating to dive into this fraud, how our politics has been infiltrated by traitors and thieves. We call them Democrats. But it's something to see how easy it is to correct it.
7: The secretary has honed in on a severe problem for Americans who are seeking help and affordable housing. It's a loophole that gives families with illegal immigrants federal housing that could go to U.S. citizens. It doesn't. Secretary Turner says he will close that loophole and free up HUD funding to help American families in need. And according to HUD data, just to give you an example, nearly 200,000 tenants have not proven they qualify for the government assistance that they are getting. And the point that you'll hear the secretary make is they're not even asked to qualify whether or not they're U.S. citizens in this country. They don't have to show anything. They just show up with their relatives and on the sneak and fraud stay in that housing that American citizens should get.
1: Socialism is unconstitutional. It is time to challenge every single policy, which is why these Democrat areas, they never talk of secession. Never. They talk of frauding and stealing because their policies have always been fraud and thiefdoms. That's it. They steal the money. There is no such thing as universal health care. There's just stealing people's money to pay for degenerate scum. That's all there is. Sorry, boys and girls, but that's how it is. Life. Nobody gets out alive. And the idea we're paying for crack pipes and crack heads and their teeth. Get the frack out of here. And on top of it, illegal aliens rent. And you've been getting housing vouchers without declaring you're a citizen. And you want to know why housing, there's a shortage and things are so expensive? Because it's welfareized. That's how it works. And it's funny how you can get these Democrats to accept every form of taxation and fraud right in the name of what exactly? When you look at what tax bills are in Illinois and Crook County. Just take a look at it.
8: For Tatiana Squire, this house represented something her family had never seen before, except for her grandmother. She's the first in her generation to become a homeowner.
9: This is a surprise that I've been wanting to give y'all for so long.
10: I got the house, Mom.
11: It's our house. I'm not telling the house.
8: Last year, she bought this home on Clark Street in Riverdale, a place she hoped would give her two sons something she never had, stability.
12: I was excited about it because I worked hard for it. I knew what I wanted for my kids. It's a peace of mind. My kids can play on the front.
8: Then came a letter that stopped her in her tracks, a notice from the Cook County Assessor's Office. Inside, a new property tax assessment that she says changed everything.
12: In February, I received a letter in the mail stating that, hey, come March, your mortgage will be going up to at least
1: $3,700. $17,000 a year on that fracking house? It isn't worth anything now. It wasn't worth that when she got the tax bill. The tax bill isn't based on the value of the asset. It's based on the cost of corruption. It's based on illegal aliens getting welfare. It's based on health care. It's based on teachers that can't teach kids how to read. And when you talk about the quality of life in these ghettos, get the hell out of here. If a Democrat's in charge, this becomes normal.
13: Police are looking for the person who shot and killed a man in the Austin neighborhood and injured three other people, including a teenager.
14: Eric is...
1: No kidding. No suspect. Here's who the suspect is, a CPS student that can't read.
15: Cheryl and Rob, several victims of a drive-by shooting tonight on the west side brought to hospitals, including here at Stroger Hospital.
1: Who's going to pay for those bills? How many of those victims, let alone the perpetrator, had a Blue Cross Blue Shield card in their pocket? Zero. The cost of this corruption is why that tax bill is $17,000 on a house you can barely sell. And if you think you get out of it by moving to the suburbs, is it still Crooked County?
16: The victim was walking when police say that she was approached by a man riding a bicycle. The man asked her what's her name, then allegedly pushed her to the ground and began to choke her. While she received some injuries, she was fortunately able to get away, flag down a driver, and report the crime. Investigators say she described her attacker as a man about 6 feet tall with a muscular build. He has long braided hair, circular framed glasses, and wearing all black clothing at the time of the attack.
1: Arlington Heights, that is. Boy, that's the description. What color was he? Because he sounds like Elton John with dreadlocks. Who is that, Sally? We'll be back in 21 to drag him out. 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
17: 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Our annual Leaders for Life Gala will be held on Thursday, June 18th at Drury Lane Theater and Events in Oak Brook Terrace, Illinois. 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
18: This is Ed Morrissey of HotAir.com for Town Hall. Over the past couple of weeks, President Trump has shifted pressure for ending the war from Iran to Israel.
14: he pressed for a ceasefire in Lebanon to incentivize the IRGC to make a deal. Hezbollah refused to comply, continuing to launch missile attacks on northern Israel. That escalated over the weekend with Iran launching missiles at Israel and the IDF responding. Trump insists that the attacks are distracting from a deal that, for 2 months, he's promised is close to completion. Thus far, though, the IRGC refuses to comply with the terms of the current ceasefire. Israel has waited for 20 years for Lebanon to disarm Hezbollah and for the terrorist proxy to comply with a ceasefire brokered last year. Trump's current pressure strategy is misplaced. Israel is not an obstacle to peace in the region. Trump needs to apply pressure to the regime in Iran and to Hezbollah and Hamas as well to comply with the agreements they have already made. Until they do, what value is there in negotiation?
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23: Defense systems inside Iran as well as radar installations. The initial explosions reported on X out of Iranian sources suggest that Sirik, which is a port city, as well as Bandar Abbas were among the targets.
24: The House today passing a $70 billion bill to fund immigration enforcement for the rest of President Trump's term.
25: The GOP put $70 billion into a reconciliation bill, which only needs a simple majority to pass. It got delayed, though, over Senate Republican concerns about a fund for those who claim the government's been weaponized against them. After the Trump administration dropped the idea of that fund, the Senate passed the bill Friday.
24: Fox's Jessica Rosenthal, America's listening to Fox News.
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29: 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Covering all the topics that you need to hear about today. Some breaking news items, as well as, of course, what's going on in California. Rick Grinnell is going to be joining us, as we did see. The votes miraculously tallied in. And, of course, Spencer Pratt looks to be knocked out of the race. So we'll discuss that with Rick, as well as some other issues that are happening, including Vice President Vance refers former vice presidential candidate, Tim Walz, two,